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5: 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Summer is cooler here in the Blue Ridge Mountains. 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
1: Well, thank you, Scott Shannon. That's right, 22 days. I know you're saying to yourself, this is not Sean Hannity. You know, it's actually Mark Simone here for Sean. He's taking the day off. He'll be back tomorrow. It's Columbus Day all over America. It's a very big deal in New York City. Parade, Fifth Avenue, it's a huge deal here. Not as big a deal everywhere else, but a great holiday. Not for Democrats, because, they're trying to tear down every Christopher Columbus statue everywhere. You'd think they would love the guy. He was the first illegal migrant here. You'd think you'd love him, but it doesn't work. And Linda is actually here in the studio. Look at that. You actually came in today.
2: Are you okay? No, this is how you're going to start the show. You're going to start teasing me. You're a very brave man.
1: I'm not really okay. I didn't sleep much last night, and I did my own show today. Normally, I'm on our big flagship, WOR, 3 hours, 9 to noon. So this will make it a total of 6 hours.
2: It's a whole new version of your life where you're actually working and getting up early.
1: Yeah.
2: Most of your life, you were just coasting, lunches, dinners.
1: No, don't worry. I'm still coasting. Listen to the show so far. Doesn't this sound like coasting? And where's Katie to screen the phone calls?
2: She's taking a day.
1: Who's going to screen the phone calls?
2: I'm going to call. Oh, I'm going to talk to everybody.
1: Oh, my.
2: Get ready, America.
1: Last time you screened for me, you screwed it up completely. Okay. Yeah. That was 25 years
2: ago. That's correct. It's been a minute. That's how we first met.
1: Yeah, she was actually the screener. Now look at her. She's a big super top executive of everything.
2: Oh, yeah, that's me, living the high life. Yeah, here I am.
1: Absolutely. Mm-hmm. So, the good news is Ilhan Omar, they raided her house today. I feel bad for these agents. Would you want to go into that rat trap? Who knows what's in there?
2: Not in
1: like
2: a million years.
1: Haunted house. So, they came out with a couple of boxes. It's documents they're looking for. They believe the allegation is she may have committed some sort of immigration fraud, lying on her immigration forms. And DOJ has been investigating, but they actually raided the house. Now, you're going to hear this if you watch all the crazy networks tonight, Rachel and CNN. All you're going to hear is this is fascism. You're already hearing it from Democrats in Congress. This is fascism at its worst, raiding somebody's house. Now, I don't need to point out the raid on Mar-a-Lago was with machine guns drawn. They actually went to Merrick Garland. This is the dirty Jack Smith and the awful Christopher Wray. They went to Merrick Garland. They got an authorization to use deadly force if they had to in Mar-a-Lago. You ever been to Mar-a-Lago? Beautiful. But it's filled with old ladies all dressed up who go, "How are you?" You don't need to use deadly force. If you pulled out a gun, they went in with machines.
2: Wait, let's do it again. How do they say hello?
1: That's the official Mar-a-Lago greeting. How are you? And then you just say, fine. Don't ever say back, "Oh, how are you?" Because they're going to go, hi, the traffic. It was this. You're going to get a list of complaints. But none of these people tonight that are going to be yelling and screaming about this raid are not. And they not only raided Mar-a-Lago with machine guns, Uzis, authorization to use deadly force if they had to. You remember they went through every inch of it. They went through Melania's clothing. They went through her underwear drawer. Yes, absolutely. Just like Pauly Walnuts in The Sopranos. They went through her underwear drawer. They went through Barron Trump's room. And in the end, they found nothing. They found 35 classified documents that were kind of meaningless. And if you put the 35 documents in a folder, it's 1 inch thick. So it was 1 inch of one box. That's all they found. All those 200 boxes you saw the pictures of, no classified documents. So we'll see what they find in this Ilhan Omar house. They've come out carrying some boxes. Again, she'll be yelling and screaming about it all day and night. Cut number one here. The word genocide has a specific meaning. It is being abused like crazy. I guess you could call October 7th, I'm sure you could, a genocide, a Holocaust. I mean, it was wiping out, slaughtering Jews. It was raping women, slicing the throats of babies. There's video. You can actually watch this video of this happening. It was the most brutal vicious, you could call that a genocide, but Israel responding as any nation would, that is not genocide. But they don't even know what it means. Now, listen, this is this nut job running for mayor of L.A., Nitya Raman. Take a listen to this.
3: You agreed with the Sonnenpeker's opinion that Israel has committed genocide in Gaza, and you've recently reiterated that opinion at a Muslim Public Affairs Council mayoral forum. We'd like to hear tonight how you personally define this term and how you use it, and what, if anything, you would like to say to Jewish Angelenos here this evening who see that as a highly inflammatory term.
4: Yes, so, you know, I have used that term, and I'm not an expert on these issues. So I have looked to experts on these issues, international experts, Israeli experts who have used that language, and that is what guided me in using that term in describing what's happening in Gaza. I'm sorry, what was the second part of your...
3: What is your definition of it, and yes. What would you say to those here tonight?
4: Oh, yeah.
1: It's like talking to a five-year-old.
4: And I do want to underscore here that I recognize that the word genocide is a deeply painful word. And I used it because other experts have used it, and
1: that's a good answer. So what she's saying is, now she talked to other experts, Hassan Piker, people like that. Those are Zoran Mamdani, the mayor of New York. These are the other experts. You got to stop with this word genocide. You have to stop. It's absolutely idiotic. Hey, let me talk for a second about the Nobel Peace Prize. You know, if you went back to the 1950s or 60s and you won the Nobel Peace Prize, oh my goodness, this was like the ultimate prestigious award, the Nobel Peace Prize. It is the most disgusting anti-Semitic award in the world now. The whole Nobel Peace Prize committee, it's just filled up with these left-wing woke kooks and anti-Semites. I'll show you how much it changed. It was back in the early 90s. They gave the Israeli Prime Minister, Shimon Peres, the Nobel Peace Prize, and he deserved it. Do you know that there are members of the committee now who are saying it was a disgrace, that they should revoke it, they should not, he should never have been given the award? So now what they do is they only give it to left-wing nutjobs. Do you remember the economist Paul Krugman? He was that New York Times economist, that big Trump derangement syndrome. He had... Like Jack Smith, he was a bug-eyed, weird guy. This was the guy that every single thing he ever predicted was wrong. He was famous for that. Every prediction. Trump took office, he said, there will be a collapse of the global economy within a year. None of this ever happened. This guy in 99 wrote a huge thing predicting the internet would fade away within a year or two. It would go the way of the fax machine. Those are his exact words, that it would not last. So they gave this idiot the Nobel Peace Prize. Well, on Friday, now Donald Trump, he says he ended eight wars. All right, let's say it's four. Okay, two maybe. But the point is, he got all the hostages released. He did end a couple of wars. He freed Venezuela. He really deserves the Nobel Peace Prize. You could certainly make the argument. They don't give it to him. They gave it to this woman who's the worst anti-Israel, anti-Semitic. She is a part of the UN, you know, the United Nations most anti-Semitic thing in the world. She not only works for the UN, she's on the International Criminal Court. That's the thing that said Netanyahu's a war criminal. You know, when you hear the International Criminal Court in The Hague in the Netherlands, ooh. If you look at what it is, it's a fake court. A bunch of left-wing kooks made it up. You could do that. You could just make up a whole fake court, give yourself a big fancy name, and declare yourself a court and convict people. It has absolutely no standing anywhere. The United States does not recognize, no legitimate country recognizes it. In fact, right now, the United States is in the process of trying to shut it down and sanction it. It's not a real court. Anyway, she's on this court, and she declared Israel a bunch of war criminals and genocide. So naturally, they gave her the Nobel Peace Prize on Friday. President Trump lashing out, saying you've totally discredited this Nobel Peace Prize forever. You discredited it before, but now you've discredited it forever. President Trump also saying it's a stain on the country of Norway. It's really embarrassing, this Nobel Peace Prize. In fact, it used to be such prestigious. Now, if you get it, you don't even tell anybody. You notice you haven't seen this woman anywhere. Even she doesn't want to talk about it. But such a bad award. So, hey, President Trump, by the way, it's Columbus Day. He also said the days of plunder are over. No more tearing down Christopher Columbus statues. No more disgracing them. We had this. We have a crazy mayor in New York. There's a picture of him from years ago giving the finger to the Christopher Columbus statue and yelling and screaming to have it torn down, the one that was near his house in Queens. Anyway, we got a lot to get to today. We'll get to the greatest pollster of all coming up at the bottom of the hour. All the polls you read publicly, they're all fake, rigged, cheap, crummy polls. They're media polls. They cost a couple of thousand. They cost $2,000-$3,000 to do one of those. They're flimsy, cheap. They use the wrong metrics. The real polls, the one the candidates use, they're like $1 million a month. They're deadly accurate. And some of these polls, you know, so-and-so college, this college, these are colleges that are too cheap to have a football team. They can't afford a stadium. So what they do, they get a bunch of kids and they give them some iPads and they pretend they're doing an important poll. I don't want to mention any names, Quinnipiac Marist, but that's their where they get their publicity out of. Ooh, the Marist poll, the Quinnipiac poll. Wow. Have you ever heard anybody, has anybody ever said to you, my son got into Quinnipiac? It's a nice college. It's a very nice college, but that's about all they do is polling. Forget the polls. Get yourself a football team and get in the real action there and get some real attention. So we'll take some calls, too. The number is 1-800-941-SEAN, 1-800-941-SEAN. But we'll get to the real polls and the real numbers coming up. Oh, that's you playing the music. I thought it was my phone. it's Mark Simone. Hey, you can follow me on Instagram. It's Mark Simone. NYC.
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1: No, I didn't get any sleep. Punch drunk. Anyway, 1-800-941-SEAN. It's Mark Simone here on the Sean Hannity Show.
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0: Hey, welcome back. It's the Sean Hannity Show. It's Mark Simone here for Sean. 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Hey, let's take some calls. Let's go to Bob in San Diego. Bob, how you doing?
1: Fabulous. It's been a rainy weekend. Were you aware that Marist is not completely useless?
0: No, it's a fine school. It's a very good school.
1: I went there, and Bill O'Reilly graduated there in 1971.
0: Yeah, Bill O'Reilly went there. Of course, he also went to Harvard, too, but he went to Marist. It's a good school. And what did you study at Marist?
1: Well, I was a science major, but...
0: What do you do now?
1: I'm a dental technician.
0: Wait a minute. You're a science major, and then you became a dental technician?
1: Yes, sir.
0: Oh. Do you get sick of looking in people's mouths all day? To me, that would be weird.
1: No, I do dental prosthetics.
0: Oh, okay. That's good. I don't know what it is, but that's good. Very good. All right. Well, you do important work. Thanks for calling. Let's go to Kenny, Clarksville, Tennessee. Kenny, welcome to the Sean Hannity Show.
2: All right. Hello, Mark.
0: We didn't wake you, did we?
2: Say it again?
0: I said, you sound great. Go ahead.
2: Okay. I just wanted to boast a little bit because we finally went to a rally. Can you believe the president came to Clarksville, Tennessee? I say that, but we're the home of the 101st, so he was able to land Air Force One right there at the airport on the Army base.
0: Yeah, and how many people would you say were at the rally?
2: I'm going to tell you what. The arena holds 6,500, and the only place I didn't see people were where the fake news was, right in the back section back there. It was about half full. So I'm going to say there was, I know 5,000 was there, but it could be a lot more.
0: Okay, thank you for the exact answer. Now, let me ask you a question. When you were there, did they take your name and address and all that, your email?
2: Nope. In fact, I had tickets, me and the wife, and they didn't even ask for a ticket. They just wanted to make
0: it. Oh, no, but when you got the ticket, they took your email and all that?
2: Oh, yeah.
0: See, people might not understand. They think he's just doing these rallies because, he likes to talk. No. One reason is they get tens of thousands of people, and they get the email, they get all the information, and this is what you call the ground game. They make sure they contact you before the vote. They make sure you get you out to vote. It's very important. That's one of the purposes of these rallies. It gets people's information, contact information, and then when an election, 22 days, so like 8 days before the election, they'll make sure you voted or they'll get you out to vote. Real important part of these rallies. So you see all those fake polls. What is in the real polls? We'll find out in a moment. We'll talk to the best pollster of all, John McLaughlin, coming up next.
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1: Hey, welcome back. It's the Sean Hannity Show. Mark Simone, normally on our big flagship here in New York, WOR, but here for Sean Hannity. He'll be back tomorrow. We'll take a look at the midterms, the big polls coming up in a second. Ronald Reagan once said, inflation, well, it's as violent as a mugger, as frightening as an armed robber, deadly as a hitman. You should always listen to Ronald Reagan. Very, very wise. Now, what does inflation mean for your money? 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Hey, as we were saying, you got all these stupid college polls, these media polls. They're just flimsy, cheap, crummy polls. Now, the real deal are the private polls the candidates use. The best in the world is John McLaughlin. His website is McLaughlinOnline.com, McLaughlin Online. And let's see where the numbers really are. John McLaughlin, how you doing?
2: It's a pleasure to be here, Mark.
1: Hey.
2: 22 days, so it's 3 weeks to go.
1: Let me ask you an important question. Who the hell are these colleges that think they could do polling? That's like you starting a college.
2: Well, they can't afford NIL money for it. They don't fix college. They're losing money, some of these colleges, on college sports. So if they can't do that, they do the polling, because whether the poll's right or wrong, as the news reports the poll, they get mentions all the time. So,
3: once in a while, you do find some smart students who want to go to a school. But some of these polls, like Emerson, they're all text to web, and they don't. It's a D3 school in Boston. They text the responses in, so they're not even using the students to do interviews the way they used to. You would have a lot of colleges would use the students to do the phone interviews, because it was good. The students could make a little money. Get the ball, but you know, maybe get pizza or soda or something. But
1: well, I went to Emerson College, and I can tell you they don't know what the hell they're talking about there. So
3: sorry about that.
1: I wouldn't take the poll very seriously. So it's 22 days away. Is it safe to say right now, would you agree, it's just too close to call at this point?
3: Oh, absolutely. You have it's a toss-up race in a lot of the, because when you look at the U.S. Senate right now, there's eight or nine Senate seats in toss-up on the Real Clear Politics average. Now, a lot of those polls, I don't think it really toss up. When you look at Alaska with Sullivan running, they do have ranked choice voting. That's how Murkowski got reelected. But a lot of these are Republican states where you, like Texas with Paxton. I just can't believe Tallarico won. I polled for Trump in his past elections there. And we won by 14 points last time in Texas. You know, they only have, in the New York Times poll, there's only like +7 on the Trump versus Harris voters recall. So it looks like they're not polling as many Republicans or as many Trump voters as they should. But you, for the Senate, again, you have about 13 or 14 races that are either leaning one way or the other, or pure toss-ups. And the same thing for Congress. There's a lot of pure toss-up races, like in the New York area. Blakeman's ahead in a lot of these suburban and upstate districts because Hochul's got these huge negatives, and downstate you have Mondami with huge negatives, and so you've got close races like between Mike LaPetri and Tom Suozzi in New York 3, or you got Jeanine Driscoll versus the incumbent Laura Gillen there, and they're deciding the races on affordability, and the top affordability issue in those suburban districts are taxes. So, and we also have utility bills. So, but there's a lot of these congressional races. There's over 70 races in play. There's about 17 that are pure toss-ups, whether it's Pennsylvania 1 in the suburbs over there or whether it's Arizona 6. You've got these pure toss-up races for 17 House races that could go any way in the last 3 weeks. And this is a turnout election where when you look at the electorate, you had you got about 260 million eligible voters in the country. You had 155 million vote in 2024 for president. And in 2022, you had 112 million voters come out. So you have a lower turnout election. So the 77 million Trump voters, if they come back out, the Republicans will do fine. We'll keep the Senate. We have a good shot of keeping the House. The media, I think, knows this, and what they do is if they can convince Republicans that they're not going to win, well, it hurts their donations, but then it also hurts their turnout, so that in the lower turnout election, they're hoping that the Harris voters are more fired up to come back out, and except for her husband. I guess her husband's not going to want her to run, the media reports say. And she's in our national polls for the Democrats, she's the front runner, and she's got like an 88% favorable rating with the Democrats. And then your husband says, I don't think she should run again. So
1: I don't think he wants to be under the magnifying glass, if you know what I mean.
3: I just do the polls.
1: Yeah. So is there another phenomenon where people maybe lie to the poll? You know, they're a Democrat and they want to sound like a good Democrat. Say, yes, I'm voting for Al Sayed. But then when they get in the booth, they don't want to vote. They pull the lever for the Republican. Does that happen to any great extent?
3: That's what happened in the primary out there, where I think they were polling. You know, you have an open system in Michigan where you can vote in either primary. And they were polling past Democratic primary voters. And El Sayed was up by about 10 points in the primaries. And he only won by one because the moderate and establishment were pulling out they're pulling out all their tricks to basically stop El Sayed. And he ended up winning the primary by 1 point. And I think two things happened. One is you had crossover independents and moderates who didn't want El Sayed to be the nominee. And you also had some bad polling where people didn't want to say, they didn't want to tell the media pollsters that they were voting for him. And you see that in the undecided. So, like, you look at the undecided voters, like a lot of these undecided voters in most races will tell you whether it's 10% undecided or 8% undecided. Most of them will tell you they voted for Trump in 2024 and decided now. So they may not be really undecided if they're given the information about where the Democrats stand on the issues. So it's going to make for a very interesting 3 weeks, because Trump in our polls, he's polarized nationwide, where he's about even for every one job approval he has, one person who disapproves of his policies and doesn't like his personality. But and if the Trump those who approve of his policies come out and they vote for lower taxes, they vote for lower utility rates, lower gas prices, secure borders, then with the Democrats are on the wrong side of those issues, then the Republicans can win. Like, you look at New York State, you know, all these Democrats, El Sayed was on the Zohra Mamdani was on the phone with President Trump trying to get them to release this illegal immigrant who, you know, tried to run over the law enforcement agents. And the guy's a drug dealer and a gangbanger, and they want him back out on the streets in New York because they keep releasing him.
1: Yeah.
3: A sanctuary state.
1: So President Trump working like a maniac, going to Ohio today, Alaska tomorrow, crisscrossing the country. How much difference can that make with just 3 weeks left?
3: Well, it's a big difference, because in the campaign, when we said he would do a rally and we'd get 100,000 people, now, being that he's the president and we're at war with Iran right now, they usually don't, have these big arenas and they don't want to do it outside, et cetera, because his security really matters. But you'll advertise that he's going to be in a place and you'll get, you know, a million people will send you emails and send you their cell phone numbers, and then you can communicate with them directly. So we would get rallies where you get 100,000 people out. After Butler, they they cut back on that because of security concerns again. And now you have to worry about the Iranians with drones, et cetera. I mean, you know, it's a major security concern. I heard one of your listeners talk about how he came into Fort Campbell because it was a military base. Well, that's perfect. He's safe there. So, but you still, if you get 6,500 people, you could still get a few hundred thousand people saying they wanted to attend, and they'll send you their emails. They'll send you their cell phones. And if it's campaign related, you can use those to contact the voters directly. So you don't have to put up with going through the media, and you can speak to them directly, say, here's a link, watch his speech. You know, this is, and you can say to them, you know, you can send them information from the campaigns. So
1: you're getting contact information from millions and millions of voters. Do the Democrats have anything similar to that?
3: No.
1: Oh.
3: Obama used to have turnouts, but nothing like this. Nothing. Donald Trump was historic in the way that no one's ever done what Donald Trump had, and I doubt it would be hard for somebody to replicate it. But he's a historic figure who really, he's got a very solid base of voters who are very strong, and if they come out to vote, we will, you know, we'll win these elections. So it's a matter of, it'll be a lower turnout election. We got to drive that vote out.
1: And you would say the Senate is a better prospect on the Senate than the House?
3: Yes, just because of the math of the districts. I mean, a lot of those Senate seats are in states that Trump won.
1: Yeah.
3: You look at the pure toss-ups, Alaska, Iowa, Kansas, Michigan, Ohio, Texas. So most of those states, six out of the eight, are pure toss-ups of Republican states. Maine, we came close. We won an electoral vote in the Maine 2nd Congressional District, but we lost the state overall. And Minnesota, we weren't far off. If Biden stayed in the race, we were going to play in Minnesota, and we were going to try to win there. And Michelle Tafoya is in a dead-even race in that open seat against Lieutenant Governor Ferguson, who seems to be very loyal to Tim Walz and would continue his policies for spending in the Leary. Would they have the Leering Center up there? And Congressman Omar, it seems that she had a visit today from the federal authorities, I guess, for checking up on her immigration status. So
1: yeah. Hey, this whole socialist, Marxist, communist, do you see that declining in any way, or is it on the increase?
3: It's on the increase.
1: Oh.
3: Her party, because you have younger voters who were born after 1989 when the Berlin Wall came down. They really don't know communism, socialism. So they, you know, if you listen to the mainstream media and you go to these universities in the United States, you think socialism means fairness. It doesn't. When you frame it as big government socialism, then it falls back in. So we've had, even though we had at the end of September, we had the Republicans down 5 in the generic ballot for Congress, and that's close, but it's, you know, not naming names. You're just saying you're going to vote for the Republican or Democrat. And then if you say, well, in the same poll, you say, would you vote for a Republican who's a free market capitalist or a Democrat who's a big government socialist? Then the Republican goes ahead 45-41. So you have a 9-point turnaround. Now, it's been closing. In July, we had the Republican up as a capitalist over the socialist, 49-36. In August, it was 47-40. And in September, close to within 4, because the Democrats are consolidating behind their socialist candidates. The tails are wagging the dog.
1: Yeah.
3: In a state like New York,
1: yeah,
3: Kathy Hochul gets reelected, they're going to have massive billion-dollar tax increases.
1: Well, I hate to say it, we're out of time, but John McLaughlin, great as always. His website is McLaughlinOnline.com. McLaughlinOnline.com. Well, John McLaughlin, keep up the good work.
3: Thank you, Mark.
1: All right.
3: 2 days.
1: All right, take care. Yeah, it's 22 days away. 22 days away. That's interesting what he said about, we'll get back to that. That's why if you're young and stupid, you love communism, socialism, because you think it means fairness. Well, if you want to see some inequality between the haves and the have-nots, go to a communist country. You'll be amazed. Hey, we'll take a break, and then we got a lot more to get to. It's Mark Simone here for Sean on the Sean Hannity Show.
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12: Sky looks to remain clear as we head through the overnight hours tonight, and we're going to have a cold front sweeping through, helping temperatures to fall just a bit more. We'll see 59 degrees for our overnight low. Cooler throughout your Tuesday. We'll continue to have sunshine and a high of 72. At your News Radio 1040 WHO forecast, I'm Local 5 meteorologist Joe Farrell.
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1: Hey, welcome back. It's Mark Simone here for Sean Hannity. He'll be back tomorrow. It's the Sean Hannity Show. We'll take some calls. 1-800-941-SEAN is the number. 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Do we have time to take a call? Not really. Why, we would have to rush you. Cut you off. You know me. I don't like to do what? Line three, Brian, Boise, Idaho. You went to Quinnipiac?
14: Yeah, hey, Mark. Quick, Quinnipiac Bobcats are like the number one NCAA hockey team in the country.
1: Oh, okay. I'm wrong then. Why do they call them the Bobcats? I don't like the name, the Bobcats.
14: I don't know either, but hey, we need a favor.
1: Well, hang on. We'll get to it coming up. The Sean Hannity show. Oh, wait, we got time. Oh, I'm sorry. I'm on the wrong clock. Go ahead.
14: Okay, so here's a big favor. You know, Idaho's big-time Trump-supporting state and that sort of thing. He's never come here. We need to get honored by supporting him. And if you guys can, put in a good word, we'd love to have him out here.
1: Yeah, I'm going to be the one to call him and say, you got to go to Idaho. I don't think so. Well, tell us what to do in Idaho. Well, like if you came as a tourist, what should you see?
14: Oh, we got the mountains, we got the rivers, we got the hot springs, we got the...
1: Okay, that's the first hour. Then what do we do?
14: All that stuff.
1: Oh, okay. No, it's beautiful. Idaho's a beautiful place.
15: You should love it. You love your iPhone. You love taking pictures. You would be out there for hours.
1: I'd take a picture of a glacier or a mountain.
15: Yes, you would.
1: Oh, okay. Remember Batman, Adam West?
15: No.
1: Oh, Batman in the TV. He lived in Idaho. Oh, I forget. Look who I'm talking to.
15: Sorry. You lost me at Batman.
1: Oh, anyway, we'll be back.
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3: I'm Elaine Lee Irvin. Here's what's trending on WHO. Addressing poor water quality in Iowa is a goal shared by both candidates running for governor. Democrat Rob Sand wants to use a state program approved by voters.
4: It's a water quality initiative, and at the same time, it's also to help expand public lands. And if we would do a huge wetlands expansion, there's nothing that filters water better.
3: Republican Zach Lane also supports using the I Will program, which requires the legislature to approve a sales tax increase.
5: I bet if you put that on the ballot today, it probably passed by 75% of the vote. People are really ready to have this major issue addressed in the state.
3: Iowa's rising cancer rates have been linked to concerns about poor water quality in the state. A new Wallet Hub study ranks Grinnell College the best college or university in Iowa based on factors like graduation rate and net cost. Our top national stories.
6: President Trump is defending his deal with Russia to obtain diesel fuel from that country after some harsh criticism. Trump said last week Russia would release 300,000 tons of diesel to ease a global fuel shortage, with more shipments to follow. Critics of the deal say it gives Russian President Putin a financial lifeline and undermines U.S. sanctions against the country. President Trump continues to stump for Republicans ahead of the midterms tonight in Ohio, endorsing Senator John Husted in Youngstown, the incumbent facing a close challenge from former Democratic Senator Sherrod Brown. Riders of the Goliath roller coaster at Six Flags over Georgia today had to be evacuated after a man fell to his death and at least four others were injured. Witnesses report seeing a man fall from the coaster, which climbs to a height of 200 feet, reaching a maximum speed of 70 miles an hour. Neither local police or the park have confirmed how the man died. I'm Scott Carr.
3: I'm Elaine Lee Irvin. Our next update in 30 minutes. Breaking news and severe weather as it happens on Des Moines News Weather and Traffic Station, News Radio 1040 WHO.
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0: anybody else you want impeached while we're at it? 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
1: Hey, it's the Sean Hannity Show. Mark Simone here for Sean. He'll be back tomorrow here in New York. We got a big, important race to save New York State. It's the race for governor. Kathy Hochul, our left-wing kook of a governor, up against a very strong candidate, Bruce Blakeman, who is a governor. He's the what they call the county executive. Nassau County is an enormous county, millions of people. And that job is basically to be a governor. And he's the best county executive in America. He's done a phenomenal job. President Trump backing him all the way. They're longtime friends. In fact, there was a big rally in upstate New York. President Trump flying in to back Bruce Blakeman. Listen to Blakeman at the rally.
2: Who was a convicted felon, who was alleged to be a drug dealer and involved in gang activity. And he tried to run the ICE agents over. Kathy Hochul, we're outraged that you would let this guy in our state and defend him. On January 1st, when I'm sworn in as governor, I will have waiting for me on my desk an executive order that says New York is no longer a sanctuary state.
1: Now, Bruce Blakeman, he could turn the whole state around. You'd think this would be a no-brainer, this race, but yeah, you know, you got to get out there. You got to vote. 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Bruce Blakeman, how you doing?
3: We're doing great, Mark. I had a beautiful day in New York City marching in the Columbus Day Parade. Of course, Zohran Mamdani boycotted that parade. It's a parade where we celebrate Christopher Columbus and we celebrate the rich heritage of Italian Americans and all they've contributed to New York throughout the years, whether it be in science, technology, business, law, medicine, you name it. And I think that it was a great day, but unfortunately, there are people there who denigrate those people and those families and those ethnic groups that created the greatest country in the world.
1: Yeah. Now, like he usually does, Bruce Blakeman started the race like 15 points behind, and now it's neck and neck. Kathy Hochul went into panic, spending millions on attack ads on him. And, you know, they did incredible opposition research. It is a tribute to you that the only thing they came up with in these attack ads is that you're friends with President Trump. That must have made you feel good, that that's all they could come up with.
3: Well, you know, Mark, Kathy wants to talk about everything but her record. Her record is one of failure. It's one of making people in New York miserable. We're the highest tax state in America. She's the biggest pickpocket in America, taking money out of our pocket and foolishly spending that money like on illegal migrants who come to New York. They get free food, free housing, free transportation, a free cell phone, all at taxpayer expense. They get more benefits than New Yorkers. She's made us less safe. Cashless bail, Raise the Age, the HALT Act, all criminal justice initiatives that make it easier for criminals to prey on our communities. And our utility bills are 70% higher than the national average.
1: Wow.
3: That is something that has made it materially less affordable to live in New York State, because Kathy Hochul has approved, get this, Mark, 48 rate hikes in 4 years. That's one rate hike a month, and she's going to continue to raise them. Her own energy department, they stated that in the next year, your utility bills will go up on average another $4,000. We've got to get rid of Kathy Hochul. She is bankrupting the state. She's driving people into poverty. We need to put more money in people's pockets to make it more affordable.
1: Hmm. Yeah, one of the reasons our electric bills are so high, she and Cuomo, they shut down Indian Point. That's 25% of our electricity. And they don't allow fracking. If we were to do fracking in New York, what difference would that make in our electric bills?
3: Well, here's the proof. In Pennsylvania, just over the border, the same natural gas reserve as we have in New York, they allow the extraction of natural gas. It's a Democrat governor, and their electric bills are less than half of what our bills are.
1: Hmm.
3: Okay? And that means that our policies with respect to energy supply are failing the people of this state. Kathy Hochul invests in a scam to put solar farms on rich farmland upstate that are covered under snow 3 months out of the year, subsidizing foreign corporations at our expense. That ends on day one when I become governor. I will cut your utility bills in half.
1: Now, Bruce Blakeman, aren't you supposed to debate Kathy Hochul tomorrow night?
3: Yeah, tomorrow night. She picked the smallest media out of the invitations that we got. It is basically a New York-centric media outlet. So she doesn't want a lot of people to see this debate because she can't defend her record. I accepted all seven invitations, Mark, for a debate in every media outlet, whether it's CNN, CBS, NBC, ABC, Fox. I don't care. I'm willing to debate her on any forum, anywhere, any outlet. But she picked only a one-hour debate. And
1: it's on this little thing called New York One, which is only seen on one of our five cable systems. And it's the most left-wing slanted network. You're not worried about that? Oh, you can handle it.
3: Not at all. Listen, you know what? I'll go into any forum. I'll go into any place. You know what, Mark? Every day, another Democrat walks up to me and says, Bruce, I'm a lifelong Democrat. I've never voted Republican before in my life, but I'm voting for you this year. I'm voting Republican this year because my party is too extreme. They don't respect our values, American values. They don't have the values of Democrats in the past, like you, Kerry, like Ed Koch, Daniel Patrick Moynihan, even Mario Cuomo and Bill Clinton. You know one thing about those Democrats, Mark? You may have disagreements with them, and certainly I did as a Republican, on policy. But I knew they loved America. But you can't say that about Zohran Mamdani or Chevalier or Lander or Bernie Sanders or AOC. Everything they say about America is bad. Nothing good about the most prosperous country in the world, created more prosperity than any other country, and the freest country in the world, and they have nothing nice to say about America. They want to destroy America, and Kathy Hochul is a willing participant because Zohran Mamdani and the extremist wing of her party, they dictate her policies, and that's why this state is in a death spiral right now. Number 50 out of 50 states in economic outlook. We need a governor that's going to create prosperity, cut taxes, cut utility bills, and back the blue and make for safer communities.
1: Wow. Hey, we have this crazy mayor in New York, Mamdani, this socialist crazy. How much can you do as governor to rein him in, to keep a lid on things?
3: Well, quite a bit. As a matter of fact, I'm the only hope to keep him under control. This is a guy who is a communist. He believes in collectivism. He talks against property rights. That's one of the most important foundations of our democracy, our property rights, people's right to their property. He is against that. He is somebody who is an anti-Semite. He's anti-Christian, and he's anti-American. And as governor, I have the power to control his budget. And if he wants his budget to be passed by the state, then he has to adhere to what I call very simple principles. Keep our community safe, don't violate the law, and don't destroy the greatest economic system, the financial capital of the world, the city of New York, because he talks like someone who is hell-bent on destroying that economy, and I will not let that happen so long as I'm governor.
1: You know, the budget in New York, it's some ridiculous number, like $140 billion a year. Shouldn't it be more like $50 billion a year? Isn't our budget double, triple what it should be?
3: Well, first of all, the budget of New York State is about $270 billion. It's twice the budget of the state of Florida, and there's 4 million people more that live in Florida.
1: Yeah.
3: Think about that. Twice the size of the state of Florida. The New York City budget is more than the state of Florida. There's 8 million people in New York City, and there's 24 million people in Florida. There's something fundamentally wrong with Zohran Mamdani and Kathy's management of our taxpayer money. And when I come in, I will get rid of that fraud, waste, and abuse. We'll cut taxes, and will make it more affordable to live here in New York State.
1: Wow. The fact that you have a relationship with President Trump, it also means you can get more for New York. We need federal funding, federal help, don't we, for a lot of things?
3: Well, listen, it's good to have a relationship with the President of the United States where the President returns your calls and where the President understands what you're trying to do in your state to create prosperity, to cut taxes, cut utility bills, make for better jobs with higher pay and better benefits, and create prosperity and keep our community safe. I'm not going to run away from my friendship with President Trump. Actually, I think it will inure to the benefits of the residents of the state of New York.
1: Yeah. So Bruce Blakeman is the candidate. If you want to help, and you should, you want to donate, you go to BlakemanForNewYork.com, BlakemanForNewYork.com. What about all these stupid Kathy Hochul taxes? We got a congestion pricing tax, a this tax, a that tax. Can you do something about that?
3: Well, Kathy Hochul has imposed a tax on people just for the privilege of driving on a public road that they already paid for.
1: Yeah.
3: So the fact is that her plan, after she gets reelected, which she will not be because I will be the governor, but if she were reelected, her plan is to put congestion pricing everywhere in New York State to create more revenue so they can spend more of our money on stupid programs that don't benefit anybody, and so that she can reward her political contributors. That will not happen. The people see right through her. You know, with our utility bills, her own energy department has stated that with her policies, over the next year, our utility bills will go up another $4,000 per household.
1: No.
3: That's outrageous. So the only person that can save the state right now is a new governor. I'm running for governor. If you're listening out there, you don't even have to be from New York. 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We've got to end this cancer that the DSA, the Democrat Socialists, have on the Democratic Party, which are making policies that make it less affordable and less safe to live not only in New York State, but other communities throughout the United States of America. We've got to stop them here in New York. We can't let them get a foothold on our country, and it begins and ends in the state of New York. That's where the battle is this year for the prosperity and the viability of our nation going forward.
1: Well, if you really want to make a difference, go to BlakemanForNewYork.com. 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Bruce Blakeman, keep up the good work. We're all praying for you, and we'll talk again soon.
3: Thank you, Mark. You're a great guy. God bless you and God bless America.
1: Thanks. Take care. Bruce Blakeman, the next governor of New York. And remember, it's only 22 days away. Hey, we'll take some calls in a minute. 800-321-0710 is the number. Mark Simone here. Normally you can hear me on iHeart. You can follow me on Instagram. It's Mark Simone NYC at Instagram. And we'll take some calls next. Sean will be back tomorrow. But we'll take some calls next on The Sean Hannity Show.
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0: Hey, welcome back. The Sean Hannity Show. Mark Simone here for Sean. Sean will be back tomorrow. We'll take some calls in a second. 800-941-SEAN is the number. 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Let's take some calls. Let's go to Hank in Florida. Hank, how you doing?
1: Hey, good, Mark. How are you today?
0: Good. I like a peppy guy.
1: Hey, great show, man.
0: Are you in sales?
1: I am in sales. And
0: yeah, you got a good personality for sales. Pushy. But go ahead.
1: Fired up.
0: Yeah, no, fired up. That's it.
1: What I'm trying to figure out, though, is I'm getting so many mixed signals. Martha McCallum on Fox reported that we've got more oil coming out of the Strait of Hormuz than pre-war. We're hearing from Trump that we've got all these reserves. Why are we still struggling with $5 diesel and $4 gas?
0: I can answer that because we got more oil. He opened up all the drilling. We got oil. We're the biggest oil producer. We got more oil than we could ever use, a million times the oil. The problem is we don't have the refineries we need because Democrats and those green scheme people prevented the building of refineries. So we got a limited number of refineries. I mean, even though we could pump in all this gas, if we could get more refineries, we could refine it and have it at the pumps and bring down the price. That's the real problem. Not enough refinery capacity. You know, California, they haven't allowed any refineries in years. That's why it's like $6, $7 a gallon. Hey, we got a lot to get to. We'll take some more calls, too, coming up. 1-800-941-SEAN is the number on the Sean Hannity Show.
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0: Now that we made some money for our sponsors, let's go back to making the liberals crazy. 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
1: Thank you, Scott Shannon. Mark Simone here for Sean Hannity. 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
1: Okay, thank you. Thank you very much. That's very good. You sound like the Ben Shapiro show. You ever
3: that was a real time read. You can ask Jason. Sean has made me do this in front of him because he does not believe me. That is me talking in real time.
1: Okay. But again, it sounds like the Ben Shapiro show. You ever listen to that show? He talks like this a mile a minute.
3: I'm too busy listening to the Mark Simone show.
1: Yeah, it's much better. See, I talk normal like this. I don't have to talk about a mile a minute.
3: I love the way you talk.
1: There you go.
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1: Yes, I've done disclaimers before. You put on that mumbly voice. Not available.
3: I didn't mumble.
1: No, you don't, but normally you put on that mumbly voice, so... Linda has her own podcast. It's called, I'll bet I remember the name. The Rogue Recap.
3: I'm impressed, Mr. Simone.
1: The Rogue Recap.
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1: Yeah, I haven't heard the latest episode. When does it come out?
3: Every day.
1: Oh, every day? Every day? Oh, my God.
3: You're doing great.
1: Okay. The Rogue Recap. You can hear it on iHeart. You can hear my podcast on iHeart. If you're a big star, let's say you're getting a fight somewhere, and you start yelling at somebody. Nowadays, people will take out their phone and record it. You'll be all over the news. Ooh, look how he was yelling at the cashier. Ooh, that looks bad. But the queen of this is Selma Blair. It's one thing to get in a little bit of a fight with somebody on the airplane, but she slugs one flight attendant. All right, now that's bad enough. You're punching a flight attendant. That's bad enough. The other one, she bites. What do you think is wrong with her? What do you think she was like?
3: So first of all, I have to be honest. When I saw the story, the first thing I thought was, it's got to be a Babylon Bee or an Onion story. This cannot be real. No one is doing this. This is very odd. But the idea that it was real, and then they said she was removed from the plane. She tried to open the door. She's trying to get off the plane. She's in some kind of medical event.
1: Is that what she's claiming? That it was a medical thing?
3: That's what her people are claiming. I don't think she's claiming anything. I mean, it's like anything else. Like when you disappear and no one knows where you are, a la Tallarico, people start making up stories about where you are because nobody knows what's going on and nobody knows what to say.
1: Yeah, it says she was screaming maniacally. I guess they came up with the medical thing because she had to be placed in a restraint. You know, that's pretty bad when they got to tie you up to take you off the plane.
3: But what is going on with these people? I mean, I get on the plane. I will tell you a true story this weekend.
1: Oh, please. You're worse. I'd rather deal with her.
3: Listen, take it easy. Oh, yeah. Jason's laughing. He's like, I like that one. This weekend.
1: This woman's a pleasure.
3: I was at a football game, a kid's football game, okay? And the parents of the other team were not very nice and started fighting each other. Not our families, not our team. They started fighting each other in the parking lot in front of the children because The mother of one child, the kid was running out in front of the car and she said, oh, be careful. And the other mom goes, don't tell my son what to do. I'm like, okay, so she's literally saying, be careful, don't get hit by a car. And they start freaking out. They all jump her. The husband's got to get involved. I'm like, what is happening? Like, I feel like everyone is just on a tipping point at all times, losing their mind at any given moment.
1: Yeah.
3: They're out of their minds.
1: It's not just you. It's a lot of people. You're right.
3: Are you all right?
1: No.
3: Listen, I only raise my voice and get loud with people when it's absolutely necessary.
1: No, you're right. But it's like
4: no, it's bad enough she has to take Sean's barbs. Now you're piling on.
3: Oh, that's
4: and
3: a
4: you're
3: tough
4: enjoying
3: room.
4: It.
1: I'm only the guest host. I can't pick on her. But it was like The Sopranos with Janice Soprano punching the other woman at the.
3: Oh my God! I forgot about that.
1: Yeah. So this Selma Blair, it said the one flight attendant ended up in the hospital. That's how badly she attacked him. One ended up in the hospital. One of them was bitten on the hand, suffered a cut, but I would check for rabies on that.
3: Who is biting people? Like, well, it's so odd. It's just odd. The whole thing is weird.
1: Yeah. The stewardesses, the flight attendants, medical attention. The actress who had a service dog with her on the plane was met at the hospital by... You want a doctor? Your doctor to meet? No, she was met by her lawyer at the hospital. So she was smart enough to, in the ambulance, call the lawyer to meet him at the hospital. Selma Blair, you think we'll ever see her again?
3: Absolutely not.
1: Yeah. I don't know. I don't know how you get out of this one.
3: You don't.
1: She's going to, I mean, you think she was on drugs or something? Or you got to be.
3: I think she was definitely on something. I think that's the problem. Everybody's popping these pills all the time.
1: Yeah.
3: And then they're like, oh, it's prescription. I'm like, from who? Dr. Doolittle, what are you doing? Stop taking drugs.
1: Not a good look. Not a good look. Now, let's take some calls. Let's go to Barbara in Texas. Barbara, welcome to the Sean Hannity Show.
5: Hi, Mark. Nice to talk to you.
1: Thank you.
5: I wanted to say I would be the last person to tell you how to do your job because I listen to all...
1: That means she's about to tell me how to do my job. Yeah, go ahead.
5: No. I would never, but...
1: Except for now. You'll make an exception.
5: Complains about gas prices.
1: Yeah.
5: Tell them if they hate them so bad, if they vote for the left, then these prices are here forever. President Trump is trying to rid us of a horrible scourge that no one else has had the nerve to do.
1: Yeah, no. That the yelling and screaming. You know, look at Donald Trump has raised the price of gas to $4.50. If we were up to the Democrats, it'd be $10. They would actually want $10 gallon gas because they want you to force you into an electric car.
5: Power.
1: Yeah.
5: It won't go away. And how would they like it in the future years if in our building codes we had to include a bomb shelter because Iran got a nuke? And I just, that old word transitory that the Democrats used that was a lie, these prices are truly transitory. They will go away. And we have to make some sacrifice for world peace.
1: Yeah, no, it's, yeah, 22 days till the midterms. The day after the midterm, the prices will plunge. Iran will get blown to smithereens. Everything will change in 23 days. In fact, midterms, it's a Tuesday night, 6 a.m. Wednesday. You expect the bombing of Iran to begin again. But thanks for calling, Barbara. You know, I'm watching these, sometimes I watch that crazy morning show and, those MSNBC clowns and they're on there yelling and screaming, he's got to end this Iran war. Well, first of all, how would you end it? There hasn't been a shot fired like in a month. Nothing's happening. How would you, let's say you did end it. How would you notice? Nobody's shooting anything or anybody. Anyway, let's go to Jeff in Wyoming. Jeff, how you doing?
6: Hey, good afternoon, Mark. How are you doing today?
1: Let me check. Not bad.
6: Good. Awesome. Hey, I heard your interview with, the governor for New York. Just his name.
1: Bruce Blakeman.
6: Yes. So I've got a great idea. We've seen a lot of those great ads coming from Spencer Pratt's campaign, Hilton's campaign out of California.
1: Yeah.
6: Here's an idea that if you would pass along to his campaign, put up some billboards or advertisements and say, defeat Ron DeSantis from stealing our jobs, businesses, and people. Vote Blakeman. What do you think?
1: The truth? Yeah. Not so crazy about it. You could do a better ad than that. You could just say the only one that loves Kathy Hochul as governor is the moving companies. Something like that.
6: There you go.
1: All right. Thanks for calling, Jeff. Yeah, you know, DeSantis can't run again. He's term limited out. I don't know what he's going to do next, but
3: you don't know what he's going to do next?
1: DeSantis? No.
3: Yes, he's going to run for president.
1: Oh, good luck with that. I think he tried that once. That's not going to go so
3: Listen,
1: well.
3: I'm telling you right now, if Rubio doesn't run, then I think he's got a shot. If Rubio runs, forget about it.
1: It's a bad time. He's a young guy. It's a very crowded bench right now.
3: I agree with you.
1: He's got J.D. Vance. He's got Rubio. He's got Scott Bessent. He's got...
3: Scott Bessent's not running for president.
1: Oh, don't count him out.
3: No way, bro.
1: Ted Cruz is running.
3: Ted Cruz for sure.
1: Got a lot of competition there. And then there's going to be these other people. Howard Lutnick's going to run.
3: Definitely not.
1: Oh, he is. He doesn't know it. I mean, he doesn't know he can't win. He's got no shot. But
3: no way.
1: But he'll try. You're going to have you got a pretty strong cabinet there. They're all going to try something. Anyway, let's go to Will in Florida. Will, how you doing?
7: Man, I'm doing great. How are you?
1: Good.
7: I am on a tractor in the middle of North Florida cutting hay down, but I am feeling all the effects.
1: Wait a minute. You're in Florida cutting hay?
7: Oh, yes, sir.
1: Oh, I thought that's just like I didn't know they do that in Florida. They cut hay in Florida?
7: Yes, sir. We do.
1: Oh, okay.
7: On the regular.
1: All right.
7: I've got about.
1: Funny thing is, in the middle of Miami, but okay.
7: Yes, sir. So yeah. I stay busy.
1: Oh, that's good.
7: See, I have a reforestation business, but I guess my point is that I'm trying to get to is, yeah, all the farmers in Florida and throughout the Southeast are feeling this crunch on the gas.
1: Yeah.
7: And diesel. We are feeling this. No, Howard Lutnick does not need to run for any touch office, period.
1: No, I know, but he likes to run for everything.
7: I am 100% behind a Rubio or if we're going to go that direction with who's moving forward to carry on this Republican Party, DeSantis, Rubio, I'm great with. I am upset. I am upset because I feel like that we've jumped into all these things and put our country in all these situations. Yeah, not just by our choice. It's kind of a required thing. I am a military vet.
1: Yeah.
7: Served 21 years. I was in Iraq in 2003. So I get the necessity. But
1: what? What?
7: I'm trying to figure out where we go from here and how we bring it back to affordability. I'm a Republican.
1: Okay, but you got to remember a couple of things. One, the affordability crisis is not what the media is trying to convince you it is. It's not so bad. Wages are up and inflation is under control. It's not bad right now.
7: I'm an employer. I'm an employer also.
1: Yeah, gas prices are a little high right now, but that's a very temporary thing and they'll come.
7: Oh, wait. What gas prices are up, are up, and everything that happens. This is a narrative that nobody wants to talk about.
1: All right, but they'll come crashing down after the Iran stuff is over. They'll come crashing down. Everything will be much better.
7: I'd love to believe that.
1: All right, well, thanks for calling, Will. Once Iran is settled, they'll come crashing down. There'll be so much oil flowing. By the way, we never have to worry about the Strait of Hormuz ever again. As of about 5 months ago, pipelines are being built all over the place there so that oil will have 18 different ways out of all those Arab countries. Never again depending on the Strait of Hormuz. A lot of things will get settled very long term as a result of this action in Iran. So we should take a break and then we'll take some more calls. 800-941-SHAWN is the number, 800-941-SHAWN. 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
18: Sky looks to remain clear as we head through the overnight hours tonight, and we're going to have a cold front sweeping through, helping temperatures to fall just a bit more. We'll see 59 degrees for our overnight low. Cooler throughout your Tuesday. We'll continue to have sunshine and a high of 72. That's your News Radio 1040 WHO forecast. I'm Local 5 meteorologist Joe Farrell.
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0: Hey, welcome back to the Sean Hannity Show. It's Mark Simone here for Sean. He'll be back tomorrow. Now, a flag can say a lot of things that words can't. Now, we remember, we stand with you, you're not alone. 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Hey, it's the Sean Hannity Show. Mark Simone here for Sean. Linda, you're going to give us an update on a big story.
1: Yes. So thank you, Mark, for the time. So we have been following the story of Sergeant Snuggles. He's an Anatolian shepherd out in Arizona, the Avancho family. Husband and wife, both veterans, served our country honorably, rescued this beautiful animal who had a family incident. No one in the family pressed any charges, did anything. Someone outside the family did. They go through all this nonsense with Pima County. They had a 17 or a 10-day stay and were supposed to get the dog back in October of 2025. They have now had the dog for over a year. These poor kids, the family, cannot get their dog back. Pima County is completely unresponsive, disgusting the way that they have treated this family, these veterans that served our nation, and we just want everybody to do everything they can to keep this message alive, the pressure on for Sergeant Snuggles and for Jennifer Ivancho and her family, and we're going to keep fighting to get this dog back.
0: Pima County, you sound ridiculous.
1: Ridiculous.
0: You're acting moronic. Pima County, what the hell's wrong with you?
1: There are people who commit crimes like rape, burglary, felonies that serve less time than this dog.
0: It's a wonderful dog. I'm not crazy about the name Sergeant Snuggles.
1: It seems a little sweet for an Anatolian shepherd, but they are veterans, so I give them a pass.
0: It's a little long. You can't just call it Snuggles. It's Sergeant Snuggles.
1: I think they call him Snuggles at home, but he's kind of gotten this sweet little nickname in this whole process.
0: All right. Pima County, come to your senses.
1: Free Snuggles Now on X.
0: Oh, okay. Go to Free Snuggles Now on X. Hey, coming up, we'll take some more calls in the next hour. We'll talk to Carol Roth about all sorts of things. Don't forget to watch Hannity tonight and every weeknight. It's 9 o'clock on Fox.
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1: I'm Elaine Lee Irvin. Here's what's trending on WHO. An RV will be making stops across Iowa to highlight the state's manufacturing industry starting tomorrow. Iowa Association of Business and Industry President Nicole Crane says,
2: "We have an Elevate Iowa initiative to focus on the career opportunities and all the jobs that are available in Iowa in manufacturing. The RV, it's a Winnebago, so Iowa manufactured RV."
1: The tour begins tomorrow in Altoona and will make several stops in northern Iowa before finishing in Des Moines on Saturday, October 24th. Iowa State University's longtime women's basketball coach is calling it a career. Bill Fenley says the 2026-27 season will be his last. The winningest coach in Iowa State athletics history, Fenley will step down after his 32nd year in Ames. Our top national stories.
3: Democratic Congresswoman from Minnesota, Ilhan Omar, is calling a federal raid of her home this morning in an attempt to target political enemies and weaponize federal law enforcement. Omar posted that to social media after federal agents searched her Washington, D.C. area home this morning, a raid reportedly in connection to an investigation into Omar's immigration paperwork. President Trump says he's looking at firing U.S. Ambassador to Greece Kimberly Guilfoyle, the former fiancé of Donald Trump Jr., who reports say asked a businessman and Trump supporter to pay off her $100,000 credit card bill in exchange for access to the administration. An attorney for Guilfoyle claims she was trying to collect money owed for legitimate work she did before entering diplomatic service. The president's in Ohio tonight, stumping for Republicans ahead of the midterms, appearing with Senator John Husted, the incumbent facing a close challenge from former Democratic Senator Sherrod Brown. I'm Scott Carr.
1: I'm Elaine Lee Irvin. Our next update in 30 minutes. Breaking news and severe weather as it happens on Des Moines News Weather and Traffic Station, News Radio 1040 WHO.
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0: anybody else you want impeached while we're at it? 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
1: Hey, it's the Sean Hannity Show. Mark Simone here. What are you laughing at? I was paying attention.
2: Sometimes things are just funny, Mark.
1: Well, you think I wasn't listening? I'm listening.
2: You're always listening.
1: I'm right on top of everything.
2: Absolutely.
1: What time is it?
2: Exactly anyway. Right.
1: It's the Sean Hannity Show. Mark Simone here for Sean. He'll be back tomorrow. The worst thing, if you're a big star and you're like getting a fight in public and yelling at somebody, it might get recorded. They might play it on Entertainment Tonight or something. Selma Blair, it's not just yelling at somebody. She's punching one stewardess, biting another. She's in restraints. She's been carried off a plane. This is not a good look. Listen to this sound. Listen to this. If you just joined us, that's not the soundtrack from the movie Psycho. That is Selma Blair leaving a plane. What is that noise? She's getting tasered or something? What is?
2: No, I think it's the alarms going off because obviously they have to clear the area. They're dragging her off of this plane. She's being restrained. Yeah. And it's a hot mess. And we have the tape of the pilot also.
1: Right. Now, one thing about these pilots, you could have a maniac. They could be in a crash. Whatever it is, these pilots stay so calm. They talk like this. Got a maniac biting her. Listen to the pilots.
3: Yeah, could you pass on to the folks at JFK? We'd like to have some medical personnel at the gates for a couple of the FAs involved in the passenger incident. They just need to get a couple things looked at.
4: Okay, I will pass that along. Just get an estimated patient count for me, please. How many ambulances will need?
3: No ambulances, just some medical personnel available for two flight attendants at the gate should be fine for that.
1: Yeah, see, that's how they talk, pilots. We have a nut on the plane biting people. They could never work as baseball announcers. Ball's going over the fence. It's a home run. But that's what you want. You want a pilot that stays calm. Hey, with us right now is the great Carol Roth, best-selling, New York Times best-selling author two times. Her great book, You Will Own Nothing. She's a recovering investment banker. Let's see what she thinks about all of this. Carol Roth, how you doing?
5: I'm doing fine, Mark, and I want to say I have flown more than a million miles domestically over my lifetime, and I have yet to bite any flight attendant. So I just want to go on record.
1: All right. I have, but it wasn't on a plane. No, I'm kidding. It's a joke. It's a joke.
5: I love it. I love it.
1: So what do you think, if you were her public relations person, how would you clear this up for her?
5: Well, so this is not the first time that we have had a Selma Blair issue on a plane. Now, I am very entrenched in pop culture, and I have a memory that can remember all kinds of stupid, useless items. And I remember, I think it was about 10 years ago, that there was another issue where I think they said she mixed alcohol with some, some prescription drugs and had some sort of a medical emergency on a plane. So I would imagine there's a confluence of a few different events. First of all, you know, it is reported that she suffers from multiple sclerosis, so she may have some sort of treatment that she takes from that. You know, she may be a nervous flyer. Whatever it is, all of those things together makes this now the second time that it's been reported that she's had some major issue on an airplane. And so I know flying is not fun these days, and I can understand, but if it's not for you, you need to find some sort of an alternate route because it's not okay for the people around you. It's not okay for the flight attendants. And by the way, the flight attendants try to get booked first class. I'm assuming she was in first class. They try to book first class so they don't have to work with the riffraff, and then this happens.
1: Well, hey, listen, a lot of people have aggravations called TSA line, waiting in traffic. You get aggravated. But they don't go around punching people and biting people. I mean, what is she, a vampire? What? She's got to be a little nuts.
5: I mean, she's getting in character.
1: No, so you think she'll ever be in a work again? Ever be in anything ever again?
5: Yeah, I mean, listen, there are people who have done all kinds of, like, way worse things in Hollywood, right? And they're working all the time. So in the Hollywood, like, line of, like, how bad is this? It's not bad at all. Like, in real people land, like, this is horrible, and we would hide our face and, you know, get shamed and never get a job again and whatnot. In Hollywood, it's like, oh, this is just kind of like a normal day, right?
1: Yeah, okay. All right. Well, you're usually right about these things. Hey, we played this clip before. The woman running for mayor in L.A., she's using the word genocide. They throw around this word, genocide, genocide, genocide. They don't even know what it means. She didn't know what it meant. How did this start with this ridiculous genocide use?
5: So this is very deeply personal for me as a Jewish woman. This is something that is very frustrating because, you know, being a Jew, the Jewish people lost a third of our people during the Holocaust, during a real genocide. And to this day, the population is still not back to where it was before the Holocaust. And after October 7th, when Hamas invaded a peaceful festival, it would be like, you know, a terrorist marching into Lollapalooza or Burning Man, killing innocent partygoers, going around to people's kibbutzes and killing families, killing babies, raping women. Israel decided that they were going to fight back, as they should. And they were going directly after Hamas. They were going after the terrorists. They were doing everything they could to let civilians know to get out of the way, where the bombs were going to be, to try to be careful about this. And the idea that so many people are throwing around this propaganda term that's so hurtful to the Jews and trying to make Jewish people and Israel the bad guys, it's not even, like, I can't even use the word disgusting, it's pure evil. And when you get somebody like this candidate for LA mayor who's throwing around the word and then asked what it means, she cannot say what it means, because if she does, you will know that it's not a genocide, because anyone with common sense knows that that's not the case. But she refuses to do that because she wants to be able to spread the terrorist propaganda and not have any consequences.
1: Yeah. Hey, this El Sayed in Michigan, this guy's not going to get elected, is he?
5: You know, it's, again, going back to common sense and where we are as a country, it's so frustrating. You would just say, this couldn't be possible. I mean, he's on the news saying that his family's not part of the Muslim Brotherhood, and his sister's coming out on social media saying, yeah, we are. What are you talking about? Of course we are. The fact that it's even a possibility that he's even in contention, it goes back to the author Gad Saad. He has this great book called Suicidal Empathy. And I feel like we have all of these people who are running around with no common sense, with this quote-unquote suicidal empathy, trying to show that they're good people, and they're destroying our country in the process.
1: Yeah. And what about his buddy Hassan Piker? You know, years ago, not even that long ago, if you said something really racist or crazy anti-Semitic, you'd be canceled. That would be the end of you. Well, why is that turned around? Why is it now okay for Hassan Piker?
5: Well, it goes back to the propaganda that has been spread, and we know there have been reports. We know that some of this is tied back to Russia. We know some of it's tied back to China. We know some of it's tied back to, you know, other countries that are not friendly to us throughout the Middle East, that they're pushing this propaganda. And again, people who want to be seen as, you know, the good people, this is the new part of the woke movement. But again, it's from no moral center. It doesn't make any sense. You see, you know, LGBTQ people who would be absolutely, you know, killed and beaten in many of these places that Hassan Piker supports, all of a sudden going around and supporting those countries or supporting terrorists. It's just, you want to shake people and go, you know, why is common sense so uncommon these days? So it's become in vogue to do that. The other problem is that you do have all of these bots and all of these people from all over the world that are filtering into social media. They're filtering into YouTube and into TikTok and into X and whatnot. And so they're boosting the popularity of people who have very anti-American values. And because it's a way for them to get monetized and get some more money, these personalities that have no morality and will say anything just lean into that because, you know, they can make a buck from it. And it's unfortunate, but, you know, that's the reality. And we just need more good people to stand up and call them out.
1: Yeah. We're talking with Carol Roth. Now, Chuck Grassley, how old is he? He's like 112. He wants to run again?
5: Minimum. There was this great tweet that basically said that he was preparing paperwork to run again for office, and that, you know, he would be some insane age by the end of his term. And, you know, one, it's crazy that that's even something that can happen in this country. But the worst part for me, Mark, isn't even that. It's that if he did run again, even if he was completely senile, he wouldn't be the worst member of Congress far. Yeah. Like, I could name off the top of my head, like, a good dozen people that are way worse than somebody who has absolutely no idea what's going on. And that's what we're up against. It's like, do you vote for somebody who's competent and evil, or do you vote for someone who has absolutely no idea what's going on? And I feel like today, having absolutely no idea what's going on is the better option.
1: Grassley is 93. So at the end of his term, he'd be 99. You can't be in the Senate at 99, can you?
5: A sprightly 99. He's going to be a full of vigor 99. Now listen, it's not always about age, right? Charlie Munger, I think, was like 99 when he was still doing stuff with Berkshire Hathaway, and Warren Buffett's, you know, in his like 93, 94 era, something like that. But even he's now, you know, stepped down from running Berkshire Hathaway. But that's the exception. It's not the rule. And at some point, you would think, again, you would want people to maybe have some sort of, a competency test. But I feel like the testing needs to go further. It needs to be testing about American values, about American knowledge. You know, are you with it, or are you senile? I feel like there should be, like, several different hoops that people have to jump through, because at this point, you know, you could pick anybody off the street and they would be better than some of the people that we have in Congress. And certainly, as you talked about in Michigan, some of the people who are running.
1: Yeah, definitely. Well, Carol Roth, great talking to you. Tell everybody where they can follow you or watch you or whatever.
5: Best place to get me is on X at Carol J.S. Roth.
1: Carol J.S. Roth on X. I still call it Twitter.
5: Oh, and I also have a newsletter at carolroth.com/news if you like the economic wonky stuff.
1: Yeah, no, we like that stuff. Very important stuff. All right, well, Carol Roth, and get her book, You Will Own Nothing. Hey, that guy is gone, by the way, that came up with that, right? Klaus Gruber?
5: So he is gone, but his footprint stays. He has, you know, family members and his disciples who are highly entrenched there that are not letting the You Will Own Nothing mantra go and the WEF power go. The global elite still are pushing to soak up everything and try to make you their servants and their serfs. And so you need to push back by owning as much as possible.
1: Yeah. That's just talking about Davos, that World Economic Forum. Hey, that kind of proves the socialists, the Democrats, they don't really hate the billionaires as long as they're crazy socialists, like those Davos people.
5: If they serve their purpose, they don't hate them. And by the way, they don't hate them at all. They're a Trojan horse to come after the middle class. They're just an easy one to put out there for everyone to go, okay, let's pass this law against the billionaires. And they go, ha ha, we tricked you. And then it's a bait and switch. And guess what? Then they're coming after, you know, Mr. and Mrs. Middle Class.
1: All right. Well, that's why you got to get the book, You Will Own Nothing, and follow Carol Roth on, I was going to say Twitter, on X. Follow her on X.
5: Whatever platform you want to follow.
1: All right. Thanks for being with us. Take care. Hey, it's Mark Simone. It's the Sean Hannity Show. We'll take some calls next. 1-800-941-SEAN is the number. Sean will be back tomorrow on the Sean Hannity Show.
0: mainstream media is asleep at the wheel. Hannity Watch is on the job, bringing you the news no one else can. Sean Hannity. 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
1: 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Mark Simone here for Sean. He'll be back tomorrow. 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Hey, well, we don't really have time to take calls. We'll wait till after the break. I'll take a call then. We'll get back to Selma Blair. Do you know that in 2016, also carried off a plane, screaming and yelling like a nut, taken away in an ambulance? What does this woman have to do to get on the no-fly list? Wouldn't you think she'd qualify for it by now?
2: I think it's a little strange. I'm concerned. You know, I forgot about the fact that she was diagnosed with MS. I'm wondering if she has prescription medication that's messing up with her first-class champagne service. I don't know.
1: I don't know.
2: A little odd.
1: We'll take a look at it coming up. Mark Simone here. Sean will be back tomorrow.
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1: Thank you, Scott Shannon. Mark Simone here for Sean Hannity. Sean will be back tomorrow. Normally you hear me on WOR here in New York, or you can hear me on iHeart. My podcast is there. We'll take some calls. 800-321-0710 is the number. 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Hey, welcome back. It's the Sean Hannity Show. So Kamala Harris, she acts like she's running. She's the number one front runner for Democrats. But the husband, Doug Emhoff, reportedly is telling everybody he does not want her to run for president. Now, why wouldn't you want your wife to run for president? Well, who knows what this Doug Emhoff is up to? You know, when you run for president, boy, there's a lot of magnifying glasses that come out, and they take a look at every inch of everything. Oh, who knows? Like, Doug Emhoff doesn't want her to run. Linda, you think she listens to the husband?
2: I think it's a big strategy because I don't think she wants to run. I think this is like her cover. Like, well, I have to do what's best for my family, and I've put them through a lot.
1: Well,
2: so it's a nice cutaway for her. Makes her, you know, walk away in a little bit of dignity.
1: That could be. Now, she does want to run, but she knows that she's a babbling idiot and sounds like a moron when she runs. So maybe she knows, you know, it's like some people know, I'm not a good dancer. I don't get up and dance at the wedding. You know, some people know what not to do.
2: But don't you feel that way about a lot of the candidates right now? I mean, I felt this way about Booker the other night. I feel this way about Letitia James against Sarita. I feel this way now about Kamala. I feel this way about this, you know, Nithya Raman. I mean, AOC. Anytime any of these Democrats are put into a position where they have to put words together into a sentence, it comes out like, oh, I don't have my cue cards. I don't have my people here.
1: Again, the exception would be Cory Booker. He doesn't know. You know, he thinks he's Obama. He thinks he's an incredible orator.
2: He's obnoxious.
1: Oh, he thinks he's the next Obama. He doesn't realize Obama has an IQ of 180. Cory Booker, IQ of 80. He doesn't realize.
2: Maybe.
1: Big difference. Big difference there. Katie Zakaria starts tomorrow, White House press secretary. This is not a fun job. You know, this, you think it's easy, this White House press secretary. Like, you show up around 1 o'clock, you do a briefing for a half hour. You got to get there like 5:30 in the morning. And you got to study every issue backwards and forwards, so you know every detail. Then you got to go talk to all the principals in that issue. Then you got to prepare. And it's not just this briefing. You know, there's more to the job than that. You got to be good at the podium. But then the rest of the day, you're in the press room with all these people. You got to play diplomat. And then, I don't know if you know this, but it's a 24/7 job. They call you every hour at home anytime anything happens. You know, like they bomb that Saudi Air Force base, you're going to get woken up at midnight or 2 a.m. Saturday, and the briefer will tell you what happened, not for 10 minutes, but for a half hour. So all weekend, all night, you're getting these calls, getting woken up. It's a tough, tough job, but she's got a good relationship with President Trump. She has had other jobs, spokesperson jobs in the administration. Trump Media, she's one of the managers of that. What, you give me a face. You don't like her? You know, it's crazy.
2: Oh, I actually like her a lot. I know her and we're friendly. Okay. I had a person I thought would be fantastic.
1: Oh, that's what it is. Who did you think?
2: If I tell you, you're going to hate it.
1: I already hate it. Who do you
2: think? I wanted Brigitte Gabriel. She would have
1: pretend I didn't hear that.
2: She would have shut them down.
1: Well, then why'd you just get the Selma Blair to do it?
2: Oh,
1: yeah.
2: Can't compare Selma Blair to Brigitte Gabriel.
1: No, you want somebody to shut them down. Yeah.
2: Oh my God.
1: That'll shut them up. I would put Selma Blair in. Let her bite, Kirsten Welker. Who's that annoying one? Caitlin Collins.
2: No, Caitlin Collins.
1: Let her bite Caitlin Collins. You know, if you bit Caitlin Collins, her expression still wouldn't change. She's already angry. Anyway, let's take a call or two. Let's go to Roy, Baltimore, Maryland. Roy, how you doing? Welcome to the Sean Hannity Show.
3: Hey, Mark, thanks for letting me get on. And you're doing a great job today. I really appreciate that. So I haven't heard anybody mention this all day today, so I thought I needed to call in and let everybody know. But 29 years ago today at 5:30 p.m. this afternoon, a really great man I got to meet once died in a plane crash, John Denver.
1: Oh, yeah, John Denver. Oh, I knew him. He was a friend of mine. He was a great guy. A little more wild than you would imagine. He was quite a fun guy in real life, John Denver. I mean, in a good way.
3: He was a great guy. I met him in a drugstore in Aspen once. He's a really great guy. It broke my heart when he died.
1: Yeah. Now, what was the deal? He was a pilot. He was flying stuff, but he was probably going way beyond his skill level flying.
3: Some experimental plane.
1: Yeah.
3: And the gas tank messed up and it crashed. What a shame. Oh, my goodness. What a shame.
1: Yeah. I'm trying to remember. Was it like a glider or something? He was some kind of strange plane.
3: Experimental plane of some kind he bought for somebody.
1: Yeah. He probably should have been flying that plane, but he was a wonderful guy.
3: Yeah.
1: John Denver.
3: It broke a lot of our hearts. He was a great guy. Anyway, I appreciate you letting me get on and say something about him.
1: Yeah, we like to mention him. Thanks for calling, Roy from Baltimore. Yeah, I hate to break it to you, but in today's world, when you say John Denver, half the world doesn't know who you're talking about anymore. You know, here at iHeart, you go downstairs, we got the top best number one top 40 music stations in the world. Everybody on the air is like 28, 29. If I said, hey, John Denver, they go, huh? But on the other hand, if I told you who they're playing, you're not going to know who they are. That's the way media is today. It's splintered up into so many different worlds. Let's go to Jim in Nashville, Tennessee. Jim, how you doing?
4: Good, Mark. Thank you for having me on. Mark, it's been a week or so, but it still kind of sticks in my craw that I heard Mom Donnie, you know, spend more time talking about the deaths of Muslims in the aftermath of October 7th than the brutal butchery that occurred and the loss that occurred on October 7th. And to me, that would be like some Allied dignitary coming out after World War II and saying, well, of course, we mourn the loss of Allied forces who died fighting the Nazis and the millions of Jews and others who died, who were brutally butchered in the camp, the non-combatants, et cetera. But then continuing on, we also got to mourn the Nazi soldiers who, after all.
1: Yeah, no, he always does that. That's a Mom Donnie thing. Whenever he does something good, or you think he's doing something good, or he tries to do something noble, one second later, he does the most disgusting thing. You remember when he signed that bill fighting terrorism? And then he takes the pen and hands it to the lawyer for the terrorists. I mean, it's just crazy. He's snubbing Columbus Day. We have three different Columbus Day parades in New York. He's snubbed all of them, gotten rid of all. He wouldn't show up at any of them. But then he made a video, a pro-Italian video, and he said, let me praise a great Italian-American. Now, who do you think he picked? Joe DiMaggio? Frank Sinatra? No, he picked this, I don't even know who this person is, this crazy congressman who's got ties to all kinds of left-wing socialists. He happens to be Italian. He was investigated by the FBI for ties to the International Communist Party. This is the Italian. He picks out Vicky Palladino, the councilwoman. Says, of all the great Italian men and women, this is who he wants to praise on Columbus Day. And, you know, there's a 2020 social media post. Mom Donnie giving the finger to the Christopher Columbus statue in Queens where he lives. Absolutely disgusting. Let's go to Lee in Ohio. Lee, how you doing? President's coming there today. Lee?
5: Thank you so much for taking my call, Mark. Yeah.
6: I just wanted to let you know, I personally appreciate what Donald Trump's done over in Iran. And I would like to remind your listeners that the reason that they can complain right now about the high cost of gasoline is because we're not black and crispy right now.
1: Meaning?
6: Meaning Iran, if they had gotten nuclear...
1: Oh, I see what you mean. Well, yeah, of course. No, that was the reason for going to Iran. If you have uranium and you're going to use it for peaceful commercial purposes, you enrich it to about 20%.
6: Right.
1: They had it enriched to 60%, which is way beyond what you'd need. And once you get to 90%, it's a nuclear weapon. So they saw them getting to 60%. That means they were about 2 or 3 weeks away from getting to 90%. And the problem is, once they have nuclear weapons, it'd be pretty much impossible to go to war with them, because they'd use the nuclear weapons, most likely on Israel. So you had to stop them before they got it, and there was no choice there. And remember, when they say President Trump, he promised no more wars. No, he didn't. Never promised that. He said no unnecessary wars. And you got to remember, if you check the speeches of Donald Trump for the last 40 years, he every year said that he would go into Iran and get rid of their evil like terrorist government. He always said he would do this. Anyway, let's go to Barry in Florida. Barry, how you doing?
7: Hey, Mark. Hey, Linda, thanks so much for taking my call this afternoon.
1: Yes.
7: Hey, about the presidential election, I don't think DeSantis is going to go up against, which I think is going to be Vance and Rubio. I think, because he even said he mistakenly went with Trump, running against Trump, and I don't think he's going to do it. I think, I don't know how Cruz is going to run against his buddies, because are all of them buddies? Why would Cruz run against Vance?
1: Oh, Cruz loves being in the debates, and he's very good in those debates. He's good to have around. But you make a good point, Barry. Thanks for calling. DeSantis, this is not the year to run. Go make some money for a couple of years. You can run in 4 years. Rubio may not run. Who knows? But I keep hearing he'd like to go make a lot of money before running. Let's go to Barry in Virginia. Barry, how you doing?
8: Doing just fine. You know, I'd like to bring up a couple of issues really quick. One thing is, you never hear anyone talking about the Pledge of Allegiance, you know?
1: Yeah.
8: Pledge of Allegiance to the flag, to the Republic, for which it's...
1: Well, we don't need you to do the whole thing. It's only a three-hour show, but go ahead. What's the next thing?
8: Right. And another thing, the reason there's so much hatred and anger and killing and warring is because they took away telephones. Remember when you was talking to somebody on a phone?
1: I got my phone right here. What are you talking about?
8: Damn. You could slam that phone down, and it relieved all that tension, and everything was peaceful after that.
1: Did you ever slam the phone down?
8: Oh, I had a phone slammed on me many times.
1: Yeah, you. But I'm talking about normal people.
8: Yeah.
1: Who slams a phone down?
8: You can't do it anymore. All you can do is click, and there's no satisfaction. There's no release of anger in it.
1: Well, you could slam your phone down. You're going to have to get a new case every so often, but you could slam it down.
8: Hey, I love you guys. I listen to you every day. Keep spitting out the truth.
1: All right. So let me guess. It's happy hour there?
8: Oh, it's happy
1: hour. Yeah, I can tell. Yeah. Little moonshine?
8: No, Heineken.
1: Oh, all right. Well, you are their best customer. Don't ever stop, because the stock will drop if you stop. Anyway, thanks for calling. Take care. We'll take some more calls. 800-941-SHAWN is the number. 800-941-SHAWN. Mark Simone here. 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It's the Sean Hannity Show. 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
17: From the WHO Weather Center.
18: Sky looks to remain clear as we head through the overnight hours tonight, and we're going to have a cold front sweeping through, helping temperatures to fall just a bit more. We'll see 59 degrees for our overnight low. Cooler throughout your Tuesday. We'll continue to have sunshine and a high of 72. That's your News Radio 1040 WHO forecast. I'm Local 5 meteorologist Joe Farrell.
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0: 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Mark Simone here for Sean. 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Let them know we sent you. It helps support the show. Simply Safe. They're ahead of crime in real time. Do we have time for a call? Well, maybe. Super quick. Sean in Illinois. Sean, what do you want to say?
1: Hey, great show, guys. We're from Southern Illinois, so we're miles and miles apart from Chicago and their policies. But what I had real quick.
0: This is your idea real quick?
1: Yeah, the Selma Blair deal, the screaming. If you look up a mountain lion screaming, it sounds identical.
0: Oh, well, let's take a listen. You have Selma Blair screaming?
2: Can you pull upstairs down in person?
0: It's the shower scene in Psycho. That's what it is. That's Selma Blair getting off a plane. Most people get off, say, thank you very much. Enjoyed the flight. She's screaming like a maniac. This is not the end of this story. There'll be more coming up. Anyway, we're out of time. Sean will be back tomorrow with a big show for you coming up tomorrow. You can hear me on iHeart, Mark Simone, or you can get my podcast anyplace. 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There's always great stories there. You got 22 days until the midterms. Now, don't just sit there. I know you're going to vote, but go out and do something. You know, knock on doors, talk to your neighbors. Be listening tomorrow. Sean will be back. Thanks for listening today.
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0: to approve a sales tax increase.
1: I bet if you put that on the ballot today, it'd probably pass by 75% of the vote. People are really ready to have this major issue addressed in the state.
0: Iowa's rising cancer rates have been linked to concerns about poor water quality in the state. A new WalletHub study ranks Grinnell College the best college or university in Iowa based on factors like graduation rate and net cost. 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
2: Democratic Congresswoman from Minnesota Ilhan Omar is calling a federal raid of her home this morning in an attempt to target political enemies. Posting that after federal agents searched her Washington, D.C. area home. A raid, reports say, was in connection to an investigation into Omar's immigration paperwork. She claims President Trump has targeted her for years with what she calls baseless lies and smear campaigns. The president has been in Youngstown, Ohio, stumping for Republican Senator John Husted, the incumbent facing a close challenge from former Democratic Senator Sherrod Brown.
3: The radical left maniacs, they took the name Columbus, Christopher Columbus, away, and they were their disgrace. And we have to win.
2: Neither police in Cobb County, Georgia, or officials at Six Flags over Georgia are saying what led to an incident on the Goliath roller coaster today that led to the death of one rider and injured at least four others. Witnesses report seeing a man fall from the coaster, which climbs to a height of 200 feet. I'm Scott Carr.
0: I'm Elaine Lee Irvin. Our next update in 30 minutes. Breaking news and severe weather as it happens on Des Moines News Weather and Traffic Station, News Radio 1040 WHO.
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14: 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Behind the culture that marks a generation, there's an original. Already moving, already shaking things up. Behind every night that changed the room, somebody had to walk in first. Not knowing it would land. Doing it anyway.

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2: This is Lee Habib, and this is Our American Stories, the show where America is the star and the American people. October is Italian-American Heritage Month, and perhaps no figure is more closely associated with this month than Christopher Columbus. We all learned the story as a kid. In 1492, Columbus sailed the ocean blue. We know what he did, but why did he do it? Here to tell the story is George Grant, author of The Last Crusader. Here's George.
3: You might well know that in 1492, Christopher Columbus sailed the ocean blue, but I'd warrant that you don't know and never knew why it was, what it was that he set out to do. The truth is that the story of Christopher Columbus has become muddled through the years, partly because of politics, partly because of distance from time. William de Bretagne, the 19th century essayist, declared, "It ought to be the greatest part of our object and business in life to unlearn what we have been taught amiss, and only then to acquire the knowledge of better things." Back in 1992, when the 500th anniversary of Columbus was about to be celebrated, I decided to unlearn what I had been taught amiss about Christopher Columbus. And what I discovered really astonished me. I thought I knew the story, but I didn't at all. For instance, I thought that Christopher Columbus sailed for Spain. But in fact, there was no such nation, no such kingdom, no such territory as Spain in 1492. We've been taught amiss. I was taught amiss. It's also often asserted that the greatest obstacle Columbus faced in receiving a royal warrant for his expedition across the Atlantic was the prevailing view that the earth was flat. But in fact, most seasoned navigators knew full well that the earth was spherical. Washington Irving was one of the 19th century biographers of Columbus, and a lot of the stories that we have about Christopher Columbus have come from Washington Irving. Interestingly, Washington Irving is responsible also for things like George Washington throwing a silver dollar across the Potomac River and chopping down the cherry tree, both of which are highly likely untrue altogether. Washington Irving wasn't an historian, he was a storyteller. And so one of the myths that Washington Irving created, he sort of invented the idea of the flat earth myth. There were, of course, sailors that believed in a flat earth, just as to this day, there are people that believe that the Apollo landings on the moon were faked in a studio. But the truth is Washington Irving was a great storyteller. I love his biography of Columbus. There's not much in it that's reliable. Contemporaneous with Columbus were the careers of Copernicus and Erasmus, of Michelangelo and Leonardo, of Brunelleschi and Gutenberg, of Nicholas of Cusa and Regiomontanus. I mean, this was a time of great, great knowledge. His was hardly an age of darkness and ignorance. We've been taught amiss. I was taught amiss. Other Colombian myths that have to be debunked before we even begin to tell his remarkable story are things like the assumption that the explorer was in search of colonial possessions for the crown, or perhaps even for himself. The fact is Columbus kept journals and logbooks, diaries, and discursive essays that made his intentions clear. A record of his actions for each of his four transatlantic expeditions in 1492, 1493, 1498, and 1502 affirmed that he maintained his aims and purposes to the end of his life. So, what was it that he was actually after, and who was this remarkable navigator? Well, he was born in the Italian city of Genoa, which is on the far west coast, just on the opposite side of the Italian peninsula from Venice. And in fact, Genoa and Venice were great naval rivals. And he grew up the son of a wool merchant who traveled up and down the Ligurian coastline to sell his wares. So from the earliest age, Columbus was out at sea in the Mediterranean. But something dramatic happened when Columbus was 3 years old in 1453. And that was, news came to the city of Genoa that the great Byzantine Empire had fallen to the Islamic horde, that the city of Constantinople had been sacked and destroyed. And as a result, the city of Genoa went into deep mourning. The bells were ringing. The women were out in the streets mourning because it was believed that at this point, the invasion of the Muslim hordes was unstoppable.
2: And you've been listening to George Grant tell the story, well, at least in this part, demythologize the many stories out there about Christopher Columbus, and then start to drill down on who the man was and what he was after. Why? Why did he sail the ocean blue? Not once, not twice, not three times, but four times and over a 10-year period. And when we come back, we're going to learn more about those answers here on Our American Stories, The Last Crusader. The untold story of Christopher Columbus continues after these messages. Lee Habib here again. Our American Stories tries to tell the stories of America's past and present to Americans. And we want to hear your stories, too. 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
2: And we continue with Our American Stories and with George Grant, author of The Last Crusader, The Untold Story of Christopher Columbus. Let's pick up where we last left off.
3: If Byzantium could fall, if the great city of Constantinople, the center of Christian civilization in the East, if that could fall, if the imperial armies of the Byzantine emperor could be defeated, then surely nothing else could stop them. Almost immediately, there were calls for a liberating crusade of all of the historic lands in the Eastern Mediterranean. The previous crusades had all failed. All called for new crusades to liberate the Eastern Mediterranean from the terror of the Islamic Horde. And all of those calls went unanswered until Columbus. We have been taught amiss. Columbus was so taken with the idea that there might be some way to launch a new crusade where every other crusade had failed, that he began to scheme as a teenager his great vision for an expedition. And it was simply this. Instead of sailing east across the Mediterranean, which was now caught in the stranglehold of the Islamic navies, what if you sailed around to the opposite side of the globe? Columbus had grown up hearing the stories of Marco Polo. Polo was a Venetian, but during an internecine war between Venice and Genoa, he had been held in a Genoese prison. And it was there in the Genoese prison that he told his story of his great trek across the Asian continent to meet the Khan of the Mongols. And while Marco Polo was there, the Khan actually asked Marco Polo to bring Christian missionaries, 100 Christian missionaries, to evangelize the Mongols. When Marco Polo got back to Italy, he went to the Pope in Rome, and the Pope believed, as did all of the Pope's counselors, that Marco Polo was just telling tall tales. As it turns out, the story was so dramatic that it became a bestseller, and eventually it captivated Columbus's young mind. And he thought, what if it's possible to sail across the Atlantic Ocean, connect with the great Khan in Asia, bring the gospel to him, and then use his unstoppable force of the cavalry of the Mongols to then launch a new crusade, not from the west, but from the east. In other words, what if we could rear flank the Muslim horde? Well, that was, in a sense, the genesis of the idea. So it was difficult to get financiers to catch this vision, especially since it didn't seem to have commercial appeal. Columbus was not interested in the gold that he might obtain in any discovery. He wasn't interested in colonial possessions. He wasn't interested in power. What he wanted to see was the Eastern Mediterranean freed up again for the flow of the gospel. One of the things that we discover in Columbus's journals is that he was an ardent Christian who believed that the great calling of every Christian was to spread the good news of the gospel to the ends of the earth, Christ's own great commission. So he saw his vision of recovering that Eastern Mediterranean, the birthplace of Christianity, as the life work that he was called to. Now, eventually, because the Reconquista was finally successful in January of 1492, the Reconquista was the attempt of the various kingdoms on the Iberian Peninsula to push the Muslims finally out of Europe. It was successful in January of 1492, after almost six centuries of struggle. And for the first time, Ferdinand, Isabella, King John of Portugal could begin to think about other things. They'd been literally waging this war all their lives, all their parents' lives, all their grandparents' lives, etc. And because Queen Isabella was sort of enraptured by the personality and vision and charisma of this merchant and explorer, this map maker, this scientific theorist, she beckoned Columbus back to the court after having rejected him a number of times and pledged a modest commitment. If Columbus could raise the money and find the ships that he would need for an expedition, she would give a royal warrant. Well, immediately Columbus went to work. He secured three ships, two of them very inadequate, the Nina and the Pinta, but the third ship, his primary ship, the Santa Maria, was more than adequate. He recruited a crew, found financiers, and finally, in August of 1492, he set out on his great expedition. And finally, in October of 1492, they caught sight of land. They did not catch sight of Asia, which is where they thought they were going, because no one knew that the North and South American continents stood between Europe and China. Instead, it was the series of Caribbean islands that we now know so familiarly today in the Gulf of America, formerly the Gulf of Mexico. Columbus began to explore the islands, met some of the islanders, was betaken by their need of the civilizing power of the gospel, and began to make plans for evangelism there as well. On that trip, they discovered Hispaniola, the island that Haiti is on today, and the Dominican Republic. They discovered Cuba, and they left a delegation of soldiers to create a little settlement and sailed back to great triumph.
2: And you've been listening to George Grant, author of The Last Crusader, The Untold Story of Christopher Columbus. Tell the story, the why part of the story of this great explorer And it all had to do with the fall of Constantinople. And if that great city could fall, then surely every other city could fall. And so Columbus's insight was simple. Instead of sailing east and straight into the stranglehold of the Islamic navies, why not sail in the opposite direction toward Asia? And of course, the why was, well, what he'd learned about Marco Polo, which may indeed have been, well, not true. But it was a story that etched in the mind of Columbus, this idea that Kublai Khan was hoping for missionaries to come and make Christians of his people. This inspires Columbus, who had grown up on the sea. His father was a trader. What does he do? He decides to sail across the Atlantic and launch what he considers a new crusade from the east. And in the end, what he was really doing in military terms was create a rear flank against what many considered to be the Muslim hordes. And there was no commercial appeal here for Columbus. He wasn't doing it for gold. He wasn't doing it for wealth. This was not a commercial enterprise. No, he was doing it for God and spreading the gospel, which is, of course, the prime directive of Christ to his followers, was to take and spread the gospel to all nations. And when we come back, we're going to learn about what happens next as Columbus embarks on this all-important spiritual mission here on Our American Stories.
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2: And we continue with our American stories and the story of Christopher Columbus, as told to us by George Grant, author of The Last Crusader. Let's pick up where we last left off.
23: Much of the rest of the story of Columbus's life is one of frustration and oftentimes fierce opposition, because as soon as men began to realize there was opportunity across the seas, a flood of conquerors, colonizers, and imperialists, the conquistadors, began to make their way across the Atlantic and establishing settlements and colonies there. The real story of, you know, the imperialization of the Americas began. Oftentimes, Columbus is accused of the exploitive behavior and the enslavement of Native Americans, including questions raised by Bartolomé de las Casas. But those accusations weren't written until more than half a century after Columbus's death. The labor system that was codified by the Castilian court didn't pass until 1503, after the final voyage of Columbus, and the system of enslavement was not codified until 1575, two generations after the explorer's death. So the supposition that Columbus was an enslaver, a colonizer, a colonialist, is simply not the case. What Columbus did do, however, was he made a whole series of remarkable scientific advances that changed navigation forever. For instance, at one point on his third voyage, he sailed across the northern coast of South America and was able to plot the actual size of the South American continent simply by measuring the flow of water that came into the North Atlantic from one of the major rivers. The only part of the landmass that he could not account for was Patagonia, that little tail at the very end of Chile and Argentina. It was an astonishing feat of mathematical genius that laid the foundations for map making and cartography as well as geographical estimation and everything from plotting of land maps to the plotting of the stars ever afterwards. Both sons adored their father. He was a doting father. He taught them everything. The oldest son became the governor of Cuba. The youngest son became, his name was Hernando, he became one of the most remarkable intellectuals that Europe produced in the 16th and 17th centuries. He actually created the world's largest library in the city of Seville. And he bought books from all over Europe and brought them back, cataloged them. He invented something that we, to this day, greatly enjoy. It's called bookshelves. Prior to this, all books were stored on tables or in chests. Hernando Columbus, inspired by his father's vast learning, decided that he wanted to create, in a sense, an analog version of a medieval Google, where he would collect every single book that had been printed up to that point, and he very nearly succeeded. All of this driven by a great passion for the discovery of truth and the liberation of captive peoples. Columbus was at one point imprisoned by his opponents in Cuba, who wanted to grasp for power and steal away his titles and his authority. And to the end of his days, Columbus kept the chains that he was shackled with as a reminder of the call for every man in pursuit of truth to be humble. And in his will, he asked to actually be buried in his shackles as a symbol of his life of service. When Abraham Kuyper, a great Dutch leader, famously declared, "There is not one square inch in the whole domain of human existence over which Christ, who is sovereign over all, does not say, 'Mine,'" that would be a perfect description of the philosophy of Christopher Columbus. G.K. Chesterton once quipped, "The great intellectual tradition that comes down to us from the past was never really interrupted or lost through such trifles as the sack of Rome, the triumph of Attila, or the barbarian invasions of the Dark Ages. It was lost after the introduction of printing, the discovery of America, the coming of the marvels of technology, the establishment of universal education, and all the enlightenment of the modern world. It was there, if anywhere, that there was lost or impatiently snapped that long, thin, delicate thread that had been discarded from ancient antiquity, the thread of that unusual human hobby, the habit of thinking. One of the greatest lessons that we can learn from Columbus, who was by no means a perfect man, made many mistakes along the way and opened himself up for much criticism. But the great lesson that we can learn from him is that we need to think clearly, investigate sources clearly and diligently in order to arrive at the truth and then tell a story. But at the heart of all that he did was his Christian worldview. We can't emphasize it enough. His expeditions were a worldview project, not a commercial project, not a colonizing project. It was a worldview project. It wasn't mere pragmatism. This was a passion for that which is right and good and true.
0: And a terrific job on the production, editing, and storytelling, and narration, too, by our own Greg Hengler. And a special thanks to George Grant, author of The Last Crusader, The Untold Story of Christopher Columbus. And my goodness, this storytelling gets at the big why. What animated, what drove Christopher Columbus to do what he did? And as Grant so artfully said, his expeditions, Columbus's expeditions, were a worldview project, not a commercial project. And we could say the same for our founders in the end. It was a worldview project, the founding of this country, and not a commercial project. Indeed, our founders risked their success, their fortunes, and everything else to put that worldview out, not only through the colonies and states, but ultimately spread around the world. And we also learn in this remarkable piece of storytelling that much about what we've learned about Columbus just isn't true. That indeed, the man, though not perfect, did not advance slavery or colonization. It was not his work. But my goodness, once he discovered what he discovered, the opportunists came, the adventurers came, and of course, so much else that came with those things. The Untold Story of Christopher Columbus, The Last Crusader, here on Our American Stories.
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4: Sky looks to remain clear as we head through the overnight hours tonight, and we're going to have a cold front sweeping through, helping temperatures to fall just a bit more. We'll see 59 degrees for our overnight low. Cooler throughout your Tuesday. We'll continue to have sunshine and a high of 72. That's your News Radio 1040 WHO forecast. I'm Local 5 meteorologist Joe Farrell.
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11: Star and the American people. And all month long, we're telling stories of the Italian and Italian-American experience. Pino Lella was a teenager in Italy when World War II swept him into the gears of history. Here's his son Michael with his father's astonishing story of resistance and survival.
12: If you were 17 and growing up in Milan, Italy in 1943, more than likely you would have been forced, indoctrinated, and brainwashed into fascism. The dictator of Italy responsible for it, Benito Mussolini, had been in power since 1922. My dad was born in 1926. The voice and image of Il Duce, as Italians were obliged to call Mussolini, were ubiquitous in Italy at the time. Mussolini would ultimately drag the country into the Second World War on the side of Germany's Adolf Hitler. My father is now 92 and lives an hour north of Milan. His name is Pino Lella. If you had to pick a time to be a teenager in Milan, 1943 would have been the worst of choices. In June, as my dad was nearing his 17th birthday, the British began an intensive six-month bombing campaign. It left a third of the city's population homeless, about 400,000 people. My father and his younger brother, my Uncle Mimo, narrowly escaped death one night following the bombing of a movie theater. They were there to see You Were Never Lovelier with Fred Astaire and Rita Hayworth, and they witnessed many casualties. My grandfather, Michele, in an effort to keep his boys from becoming victims of the continued bombing, sent my father and uncle to a Catholic boys' school. They were familiar with this school because it was there that they had learned to ski and loved the mountains as children. The school was located high in the Alps, above Lake Como, not far from the Swiss border. It was called Casa Alpina, and it was run by a very courageous priest by the name of Father Luigi Ray. Being the oldest of the boys, my dad was singled out by Father Ray and trained to become an alpine guide. At first, my father knew nothing of the Nazi brutality against Jews and others. In fact, he had learned to respect the Nazi high command, many of whom were customers of his family's leather goods store in Milan. They had occupied Milan as brothers in arms to defend Milan from the British bombing. But my dad became brutally aware of the Nazi crimes in September of 1943 when word came of 52 prominent Jews being rounded up by the Nazis and executed in the village of Mena on Lago Maggiore. Their bodies were thrown into the lake for the local citizens to see. It was then that many Italians rebelled and began hiding and protecting their Jewish Italian friends. They formed an underground railroad. For 9 harrowing months while at Casa Alpina, my father guided many Jewish refugees across the Alps into neutral Switzerland to escape Italy. He risked his life evading Nazi patrols, surviving avalanches and grenade attacks. He was robbed by bandits disguising themselves as anti-fascist partisans. He often carried the weak and the elderly on his back in the dead of winter over the top of the Alps, some of the world's most rugged mountain terrain. Some had embarked on this journey with my father in such a way that they wore street shoes, not exactly hiking gear for the Alps in below zero temperatures. At the time, my dad simply did what he was told to do and thought little of it. Father Ray instructed him to take people to safety, and so he did it. He knew it was dangerous, of course, but even to this day, he doesn't think of what he did as heroic. He had faith in doing the right thing, and such a high regard for Father Ray that he would have done anything for him. The missions gave him an identity, a meaningful purpose, and an opportunity to lead. And like many 17-year-olds with reckless abandon, he thrived on the excitement and adventure of it all, at least while it lasted. In June of 1944, my father turned 18, the age at which young Italians were drafted by the state into the military. He had two choices. He could join Mussolini's fascist army and quite likely end up on the Russian front. His other option was to conscript with the German army. His aunt and uncle had connections that might land him a secure and hopefully a safer job in the organization Todt. This was the armament and the construction division of the Third Reich. For his safety, but against his wishes, Pino's father and mother talked him into enlisting in the German army. Dad reluctantly donned the military uniform with a Nazi swastika. What happened next was almost unbelievable. Through a series of extraordinary circumstances, including his wounding during an Allied bombing raid, my father was ordered back to Milan to convalesce for 2 weeks. Then, with a little help from family and his ability to speak French and drive a car, he landed a position as the personal driver and confidant for one of Hitler's most mysterious officers in the German high command. He was a man so powerful in Italy that he responded directly, personally, and only to Adolf Hitler. His name was General Hans Lehrs, the plenipotentiary of the Italian sector for Organization Todt. To Pino's aunt and uncle, his assignment as the driver for such a powerful figure was a serendipitous opportunity of a lifetime. It could help change the direction of the war. They understood the importance of it because they were already working in secret for the Allies and the Italian resistance. The kind of information their nephew would now have access to could be critical for the fight against the Germans. My father, still a teenager, as a new and personal driver for this top Nazi commander, became a spy known to the Allies as the Observer. For the last year of the war, while driving General Lehrs around northern Italy, my dad learned the locations of tank traps, landmines, ammunition tunnels, and every fortification between Florence and Milan. He observed the Germans' main defensive positions. He secretly documented troop movements. He took notes and photos. And he fed mounds of that crucial information to the Allies by using Uncle Albert's shortwave OSS radio. More than once, my father was nearly caught, which would likely have led to his torture and execution. But he kept the trust of an unwitting General Lehrs. My dad personally witnessed the Nazi persecution of Jews, as well as the working to death of slaves from many faiths and nationalities in work camps, hoping and dreaming that one day he could testify against those responsible. At midnight, on April 24th, 1945, upon orders from the resistance, my father single-handedly arrested General Hans Lehrs and delivered him to the American command, which was led by 5th U.S. Army Major Frank Nabel. For the next 5 days, he became Major Nabel's personal guide and translator, at last discarding his uniform and the Nazi swastika. On April 28th, Pino and Major Nabel witness a hideous moment in Italian history, the public desecration of Mussolini's body in Piazzale Loreto amid the hysteria and fanaticism of the frenzied Italian mobs. Hitler killed himself in Berlin 2 days later. With the deaths of the two fascist dictators, my father thought he was finished with the war. But in fact, the war wasn't quite finished with him. In early May, the famous Brenner Pass through the Alps was the most dangerous corner of Europe. The German army was retreating from Italy through the pass into Austria. Thousands of Nazi troops who refused to surrender were on the run, being chased down and cut off by Italian resistance fighters and the U.S. Army. In the midst of this, my father was asked if he would do America a favor and accept the final mission. The Americans asked my dad to be a guide one last time, leading one final escape from Italy. His mission was to drive an important, high-ranking Nazi from American custody to the Austrian border, where he could safely be interrogated for the intelligence he possessed about Hitler's Reich. Who was this top general my dad was enlisted to escort to safety? None other than the very man he had driven for, the very man he had arrested and turned over to the Allies just weeks before, General Hans Leyers. Distraught and tormented over the events of the last week of the war, my father accepted that final mission. You can only imagine the conversation in the car between my dad and General Leyers. By the evening of that same day, May 3rd, 1945, my dad delivered General Leyers to the Americans awaiting for him on the Austrian border. That final escort ended my father's involvement in World War II, but like many of that greatest generation, the experience and the weeks preceding the war's end continued to haunt him for the rest of his life.
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0: She went on to say that President Trump has targeted her for 10 years with what she called baseless lies and smear campaigns. This comes after Homeland Security Secretary Mark Wayne Mullen revealed there was an ongoing investigation into Omar and claimed she married her brother to bring him to the U.S. I'm Chris Coraggio.
1: The cleanup continues after Hurricane Isaias made landfall Friday along the western Florida panhandle. The first Atlantic hurricane of the year is being blamed for 5 deaths, 2 in Florida, 2 in Alabama, and another in South Carolina. Thousands are still without power. Actor R.J. Mitty, best known for his role as Walter Flynn White Jr. in the TV series Breaking Bad, is dead at the age of 34. TMZ reports he died by suicide. Mitty served as an ambassador for United Cerebral Palsy and Shriners Children. He was also president of his own charity, the Mitty Foundation. Other credits include Netflix's The Guardians of Justice, The Recall, and 2020's The Oak Room. I'm Scott Carr.
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1: This is Lee Habib, and this is Our American Stories, the show where America is the star and the American people. And all month long, we're celebrating the Italian-Americans who helped shape our nation, from Columbus to Capra. Pulitzer Prize-winning columnist George Will has written extensively about baseball and once wrote that, quote, sports serves society by providing vivid examples of excellence, end quote. Few embody that excellence quite like Yogi. Let's get into the story. Take it away, George.
2: And the Yankees are champions. Look at Barrow. Piggyback riding Bob Cazzola.
3: The 18-year-old U.S. Navy enlistee, thinking it sounded less boring than the dull training he was doing in 1944, volunteered for service on what he thought an officer had called rocket ships. Actually, they were small, slow, vulnerable boats used as launching pads for rockets to give close-in support for troops assaulting beaches. The service on those boats certainly was not boring. At dawn on June 6, 1944, that sailor was a few hundred yards off Omaha Beach. Lawrence Peter Barra, who died at 90, had a knack for being where the action was. Because he stood, when he stood, as a catcher, he spent a lot of time crouching at baseball's most physically and mentally demanding position, 5'7". He confirmed the axiom that the beauty of baseball is that a player does not need to be 7 feet tall or 7 feet wide.
4: Barra swings, and that one's going to leave the ballpark. Well, what do you know? Larry Barra, they call him Yogi, his very first time at the plate in the major leagues against the A's. And what does he do? He hits a home run.
3: The shortstop during Yogi's first Yankee years was an even smaller Italian-American, 150-pound Phil Rizzuto, listed at a generous 5'6". Yogi had, as sports writer Alan Barra says in his book Yogi Barra, Eternal Yankee, the winningest career in the history of American sports. He played on Yankee teams that went to the World Series 14 times in 17 years. He won 10 World Series rings. No other player has more than 9. He won 3 MVP awards. Only Barry Bonds has more with 7, but 4 of them probably tainted by performance-enhancing drugs. In 7 consecutive seasons, 1950 through 1956, Yogi finished in the top 4 in MVP voting. Only Bill Russell of the Boston Celtics, 11 NBA championships, 5 MVP awards, and Henri Richard of the Montreal hockey team, 11 NHL championships, have records of winning that exceed Yogi's. He grew up in what he and others called the Dago Hill section of St. Louis, when the Italian-Americans who lived there did not take offense at the name. They had bigger problems. Biographer Alan Barra notes that in an 1895 advertisement seeking labor to build a New York reservoir, the ad said whites would be paid $1.30 to $1.50 a day, colored workers $1.25 to $1.40, and Italians $1.15 to $1.25. The term WAP may have begun as an acronym for the phrase without papers, as many Italians were when they arrived at Ellis Island. American sports and ethnicity have been interestingly entangled. The name Fighting Irish was originally a disparagement by opponents of Notre Dame, which for many years had problems filling its football schedule because of anti-Catholic bigotry. But sports also have been solvents of a sense of apartness felt by ethnic groups. In 1923, the Sporting News, which for many decades was described as the Bible of baseball, except by baseball fans who described the Bible as the sporting news of religion, called the national pastime the essence of the nation. Quote, In a democratic, Catholic, real American game like baseball, there has been no distinction raised except tacit understanding that a player of Ethiopian descent is ineligible. The Mick, the Sheeny, the Wop, the Dutch and the Chink, the Cuban, the Indian, the Jap, or the so-called Anglo-Saxon, his nationality is never a matter of moment if he can pitch, hit, or field. Ah, diversity. In 1908, the Sporting News said this about a Giants rookie, Charlie Buck Herzog. Quote, "The long-nosed rooters are crazy whenever young Herzog does anything noteworthy. Cries of Herzog, Herzog, good boy, Herzog, go up regularly. And there would be no let up even if a million ham sandwiches suddenly fell among these believers in percentages and bargains." David Moranis, in his biography of the Pirates' Roberto Clemente, the first Puerto Rican superstar, notes that as late as 1971, Clemente's 17th season, one sports writer still quoted him in phonetic English. Quote, "If I have my good arm, the ball gets there a little quicker." In 1962, Alvin Dark, manager of the San Francisco Giants, banned the speaking of Spanish in the clubhouse. Today, with three of the most common surnames in baseball being Martinez, Rodriguez, and Gonzalez, some managers speak Spanish. Yogi's great contemporary, the Dodgers catcher Roy Campanella, another three-time MVP, was the son of an African-American mother and Italian-American father. With two Italian-Americans on the Supreme Court, it is difficult to imagine how delighted Italian-Americans were with their first national celebrity, the elegant center fielder on baseball's most glamorous team, Joe DiMaggio, the son of a San Francisco fisherman. DiMaggio was Big Dago to his teammates. Yogi was Little Dago, and became the nation's most beloved sports figure. As Yogi said when Catholic Dublin elected a Jewish mayor, only in America.
1: And a great job on the production, editing, and storytelling by our own Greg Hengler. And a special thanks to George Will for sharing the story of Yogi Berra. Indeed, only in America. Yogi Berra's story here on Our American Stories. 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
1: This is Lee Habib, and this is Our American Stories, the show where America is the star and the American people. October is Italian-American Heritage Month, and all month long, we're celebrating the Italian-Americans who helped shape our nation. And there may be no name more closely associated with this month than Christopher Columbus. Here to tell the story is Lawrence Bergreen, author of Columbus, The Four Voyages. Take it away, Lawrence.
10: Hello, my name is Lawrence Bergreen, and I've written a book about Christopher Columbus, Columbus, The Four Voyages. Of all the books I've written, I think this has been the most challenging and the most controversial because Columbus's reputation has been changing almost by the month. He's a figure that we all know about, and he's been devalued almost beyond recognition, torn down from statues, discredited over and over as if it were the first time. But as I discovered, the criticism of Columbus, intense criticism, was there almost at the beginning. It seems to get rediscovered with each generation. He's been hated, considered a genocidal monster. I would like to discuss Columbus in three dimensions, if you will, to give a sense of what he was really like as a person, with his flaws and all. The flaws were huge, but also so were his accomplishments. There's a reason why we remember Columbus. He tied together with his four voyages the old world and the new. First of all, who was Columbus? Cristoforo Columbus, Colombo, was born in Genoa in 1451. He was the son of a weaver. He went to sea at 14, which was common, and he had a very rough beginning. He sank in a bottle off the coast of Portugal. He managed to paddle safely to shore on a piece of wreckage. And as a Genoese, he joined a colony of expatriate Genoese sailors in Portugal. Later on, he was exploring the coast of West Africa and actually aboard another ship made it all the way to Iceland. So even as a young person, Columbus had been around, mostly as what we would call a merchant marine. And he worked carefully with his brothers, especially his brother Bartholomew, who was a map maker. This was kind of interesting because conceptions of the world at that time were, by our standards, faulty and misleading to an almost comical extent. Bartholomew's maps and other maps of that era reinforced the belief that China and all the riches that Columbus eventually went to seek from China lay just to the west of the Americas. That the Pacific Ocean was not the largest body of water on the planet, but could be traversed in maybe a few days. So the idea was that if you could only get to the beginning of the Pacific, to its western edge, that you would be able to get to China very quickly. This was, of course, a huge mistake. Columbus, if he had known the reality of it and how difficult it was to get to China, probably would never have undertaken the voyage. There were a couple of other sailors and navigators who did. They were all lost. So the fact that he was emboldened to undertake it was based on a series of faulty misconceptions. It's just one of the many ironies. He spent a lot of time getting backing for the voyage. He was in Portugal, wouldn't back him. He finally went to Spain, and by that time, he was no longer a young man. He was 40. 40 in those days was late middle age. So he was, in a way, what seemed like the, quote, back nine of his career. On the other hand, Columbus had some gifts, and his main gift as a mariner, as a navigator, was what we call dead reckoning, sailing by the seat of his pants. If he wanted to estimate time and distances, he used very simple devices, such as a rope or a buoy or a landmark, timing the distance it took to move from one end of his ship to another. If it sounds primitive, it was, but it also worked. So he wasn't dependent on technology or intellectual constructs that were beyond his ken. He also paid close attention to tides and to wind, to the color of the sea, the composition of the clouds. These mattered a lot more to him than the mathematical calculations of the era's leading cosmographers. They generally had never gone to sea, but Columbus had, and in his long apprenticeship, he had acquired a great deal of experience, which turned out to be very helpful, especially in an era of all these faulty maps. And he also had this conviction that he could sail from the western coast of Spain to the eastern coast of China without much of a problem. He was not familiar with the astrolabe. He did not steer by the stars. If he had done that, again, he probably would have never set out on this voyage because he would have realized how faulty his assumptions were. But he did have a sense that God wanted him to do this. At times, he even thought that God was speaking to him. That wasn't that uncommon in those days. Many people felt that God was directly speaking to them about what they should be doing in life. When I say speaking, I don't mean a mild prompting, an intuitive one. I mean actually hearing a voice. And we know that Columbus had this experience of God speaking to him because he wrote down what he thought God actually told him at critical times. What was so remarkable about all this was that when he set out on this voyage, the very first time, the one that we all study about in school in 1492, he went across the Atlantic with three ships, and it's the first time we know that Europeans had done this, with no loss of life. This is really remarkable considering the dangers that he faced and his lack of specific knowledge. And he made this voyage three more times, each time improving based on hard-won experience, until on the last voyage, he was able to cross the Atlantic in only 16 days. It was incredible. Of course, the shorter the voyage, the less dangers you faced. There was less danger of storms, less danger of dehydration, less danger of mutinies at sea. So this worked in his favor. His crew on these voyages was very problematic because he sailed on the first voyage just the day after the Spanish Inquisition became the law of the land. That was intended to drive Muslims out of Spain, but it also had ripple effects across Europe and all the way to Portugal, and was really an important watershed in history. It was the brainchild, if you could call it that, of the Catholic monarchs of Spain, Ferdinand and Isabella. Because Columbus was not able to get backing in Portugal, he was able to get sort of backing from them, but I'd say it was tentative. His first fleet was three cramped, leaking, fragile vessels. They were old and falling apart. We would call them rust buckets, except they were made out of wood. And they were small. The Santa Maria, which was the largest, could hold only 40 sailors.
1: And you've been listening to historian Lawrence Berggren tell the story of Christopher Columbus in a way you've probably never heard it before. It's complicated and it's nuanced. And like any human being, this man had his flaws, but my goodness, his virtues, his talents, you're hearing about some of them. By the way, if he had not known how difficult it was, we learn, to get to China, of course they were looking for a shorter route, he probably would have never embarked on the voyage in the first place. The irony of ironies. And he's 40 years old when he tries to get the backing to do this. And 40, as Lawrence pointed out, is the back nine of your career back in the late 15th century. And of course, how he knew what he was supposed to do, well, he knew it because he'd heard from God. And I mean, he thought he literally heard from God. And that's what he wrote in his own journals and memoirs. A really spectacular part of Lawrence's book is hearing about those messages from God, from Columbus himself. And of course, that first voyage and those three sort of rickety ships. You're going to hear more of the story of Christopher Columbus with Lawrence Berggren as Our American Stories continue.
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1: And we continue with Our American Stories and the story of Christopher Columbus as told by historian Lawrence Bergreen. Let's pick up where we last left off.
24: Now, another one of Columbus's, it seems almost comical, misconceptions was that he was going to sail to China in these ships. Therefore, he brought translators with him, ready to interpret Chinese, once they reached Asia. Where did he get these ideas from? Well, like everybody in Europe at that time, he got them from Marco Polo's popular travels. Marco Polo went overland, rather than sea, for the most part, and dictated a very popular account of his adventures. Some of it was embellished. Some of it was drawn from other accounts that he'd heard that he included in his own. In general, it painted a picture of this mythical China or Asia that Columbus thought he was reaching as a place of great luxury, of gold, and sensual gratification. The idea was he would go there and bring back spices, which were very important and easy to transport. Gold, a little more difficult because it had to be mined or stolen. And much, much more ominously, slaves. Slavery at that point was very common throughout Europe. He also had another mission, which partly contradicted this one, was that he wanted to bring, and he was quite serious about this, Christianity to what he called the idol worshippers of the East. He felt that his name, Christopher Columbus, meant Christ bearer, and he had a messianic sense of this. Now, this didn't square with the idea of slavery, because if you had slaves, and he wanted to convert people, they couldn't be Christians, but nobody really bothered at that time to think it through until he actually went out on the voyage. He also planned to meet Kublai Khan. He had official letters from King Ferdinand and Queen Isabella. The only problem was that Kublai Khan had died decades ago. The Mongol Empire, which he led, was fading into oblivion. So it could be said that, I think with some fairness, that Marco Polo's travels, which in many ways were accurate, misled rather than inspired Columbus. And he spent his entire career, 4 voyages, in a futile effort to discover this maritime a route to China. Okay, in the process, he stumbled across what we know and now called the New World. And that was the beginning of what we also call globalization. Now, we can debate endlessly whether this was a good thing or a bad thing. But once Columbus had started this process of going back and forth between what we now call the Americas and Spain and Europe, there was no stopping it. And it wasn't just trade, and it wasn't just geopolitics. It was also what we call the Columbus Exchange. But the Columbian Exchange involved livestock and seeds and germs and other things that could not be undone, because what you left behind stayed and transformed the landscapes of both the Old World and the New. On the first voyage, his initial contacts, this was the 1492 voyage, were tentative and respectful. He wrote, and he was a big letter writer, "I hope to win them to the love and service of their highnesses," by which he meant Ferdinand and Isabella, "and the whole Spanish nation. They have no religion, but they are not idolaters. They believe that power and goodness dwell in the sky, and are firmly convinced that I have come from the sky with these ships and people. This is because they are not stupid. Far from it, they are men of great intelligence, for they give a marvelously good account of everything, but they have never before seen men clothed or ships like these." Columbus was probably talking about one of two tribes in the Caribbean. The Taino was probably the most likely, and they were fairly sophisticated, as he realized, and they were not particularly hostile to Columbus's arrival. Some of them were very curious and welcomed him. However, some of the behavior of Columbus's followers, or those who came in after him, was so outrageous that what we think of as the atrocities that we attribute to Columbus were actually perpetrated by those who came afterwards, sometimes in his name and sometimes independently. Some of the worst of them, for example, one of his lieutenants, Michel de Cuneo, wrote about capturing and raping a beautiful indigenous woman whom he claims the Lord Admiral, that was Columbus, gave to him. And then he writes about how she was unwilling and scraped her with his fingernails so that he wished he had never laid eyes on her. Finally, he got a piece of rope and punished her with it. These kinds of letters were circulated around Europe and sensationalized this voyage. So the impression of it went from being one of trade and a religious mission to one of complete exploitation. Columbus also decided that one of the other tribes, the Caribs, as opposed to the Taino, were cannibals. And he wrote after the second voyage that the Caribs eat the male children, that they have been adopted by their women and only bring up the children of their own women. So in other words, they eat the children of a rival indigenous people. And then to top it off, he reported that they say that human flesh is so good that there is nothing like it in the world. Well, again, these kinds of accounts electrified Europe, Spain, and not in a good way, and set off a big reaction that changed the color of everything. At the same time, while this was going on, unknown to Columbus and his sailors in Europe, something maybe more important was going on, and one that continues to this day, and that's the Columbian Exchange, which I mentioned earlier. This was first identified by Alfred Crosby at the University of Texas at Austin, and it indicates the exchange and commingling of bacteria and plants and animals between the Old World and the New, beginning in 1492 and then the subsequent four voyages, when there was a cross-fertilizing of these separate land masses brought about by Columbus and his followers.
1: And you've been listening to historian Lawrence Berggren tell the story, the rich and complicated story, the nuanced story of Christopher Columbus. one of the great storytellers in this country, Lawrence is. His book is Columbus, the Four Voyages. I urge you to get it. You will not put it down. Get two copies. Give it to a friend. We learn so much about the context and the times in which he lived. Lawrence isn't one of those historians who judge people out of context, but yet he's honest as honest can be. The full picture, the good, the bad, and the ugly. And my goodness, the international trade lanes that Columbus started, he started, for better or worse, global trade. He started globalization. And it changed not only the New World, it changed the Old World too. Also, a great discussion, a great piece of storytelling on how Columbus viewed the native tribes, and more importantly, how people used his name to do just, well, tragic and ugly things. And of course, some of Columbus's own writings and the impact they had on the native tribes that lived here before his arrival. When we return, more of this remarkable story, this rich and complicated story, the story of Christopher Columbus, here on Our American Stories.

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15: And we continue with our American stories and with the story of Christopher Columbus as told by Lawrence Berggreen. Let's pick up where we last left off.
16: Columbus brought white potatoes, sweet potatoes, maize, and manioc, which is a rather starchy root, from the New World to the back to the old to Europe. And he brought wheat, turnips, barley, apples, and rice from Europe to the Americas. They made a big difference because they enabled the people in the Americas who started growing them to rapidly increase the population there. But there was more, got more complicated. Columbus and his men brought horses, cattle, sheep, and goats to the New World. We have to imagine what it was like without horses, without cattle before them. They also brought back to Europe pathogens that were unknown. Remember, people didn't really know about germ theory in those days. These pathogens had a devastating effect. Smallpox, malaria, chickenpox, influenza, and yellow fever all came thanks to Columbus and his men, not intentionally. He never decided, okay, we're going to intentionally infect defenseless people in another land. They didn't realize they were doing it. Some other effects of this Columbian exchange, alcohol and alcoholism. They weren't alcoholics in the New World or alcohol before Columbus. Alcohol and alcoholism devastated local populations. So as you can see, this Columbian exchange was complicated and multi-layered. Once that was started, it could not be undone. Columbus's first voyage was relatively quick. As I mentioned, it seemed to be successful. The second voyage was meant as a follow-up. He wanted to capitalize on it. Finally, when he got to the third voyage, which was 1498 and 1500, in a way, this was the most complicated of all, and we see a lot of the contradictions in the Columbus voyages coming to the fore. He had a very difficult time maintaining order among the crew, and he had a difficult time maintaining the pretense that he was going to China or Asia. He was also undermined by his brother, Bartholomew, who was much more interested in plunder and conquest and did not share Columbus's messianic visions or ideals. At the meantime, on this voyage, he seemed to be losing his mind, or at least temporarily losing his reason. On this third voyage, once he discovered Venezuela, another major accomplishment, but again, not China, he decided that he was sailing uphill, as he wrote about, which of course one can't do, and that he had discovered the entrance to paradise. And in case you were wondering, it was a little bit north of Venezuela. So I don't think anybody else has ever found it since then, joking. Anyway, he wrote that each time I sailed from Spain to the Indies, I found that when I reached a point 100 leagues west of the Azores, the heavens, the stars, and the temperatures of the air and the water of the sea abruptly changed. It was as if the seas sloped upward. He was surprised because he felt that the earth was spherical. He believed it, and he knew it to be true. He decided then that the earth must be not round, but, as he put it, quote, the shape of a pear, which is round everywhere except at the stalk, where it juts out a long way. At this point, you know, he seemed to be more and more detached from reality, and he then talked about this watery summit that he found. He didn't believe anyone could actually, quote, ascend to the top. More complications ensued to the point where Spain, Ferdinand, and Isabella decided to appoint an inspector to see what was happening with Columbus because they were alarmed by reports of cruelty and by Columbus's delusions. They appointed Francisco de Bobadilla, and his idea was to try and clean up this mess in Columbus. So he arrived in August of 1500 and wanted to see what was actually going on. He was actually there in Santo Domingo, and what he saw was worse than anyone back in Spain had imagined. He was confronted by gallows, rotting corpses, and who was overlooking this was Columbus's other brother, not Bartholomew, but Diego. And he felt that he was doing the right thing, and he boasted to Bobadilla that 5 additional Spaniards were to be hanged the next day. The reason was because he believed that they were going to stage a mutiny or a rebellion against Columbus and his 2 brothers. So he felt that he was carrying out the wishes of Spain by doing this. Of course, it was exactly the opposite. Executing Spaniards was, of course, an extremely grave offense. So he found himself jailed, and the search went out for Columbus, himself, who now found himself in big trouble and spent most of his life under suspicion for these atrocities. One of the things we're lucky about with Columbus is that we have so many different impressions of what he was really like. However, there is one important part, crucial part of the story that we don't know about. We don't know what the Taino or other indigenous peoples actually thought. We can guess, they're sometimes quoted, we can judge or infer from their actions. Still, it's largely based on speculation. And, we can speculate in favor of one side or another, but there is some sense they did regard Columbus as a messiah too, but not in the sense that Columbus thought of himself as bearing a divine message, but as a harbinger of the end of time. Because apparently, and some people have suggested, that there was a myth that was prevalent or a belief among the Taino and other peoples that when ships like this appeared, that was the end of the world. Therefore, they responded in a drastic way. Many of them committed suicide. They jumped off of cliffs. They poisoned one another. Columbus saw some of this and was absolutely mystified about that, and he had no way of knowing why this was happening without realizing that he had actually unintentionally triggered it. So this is a particularly tragic instance of unintended consequences. You could see that Columbus, throughout these voyages and throughout his life, ricocheted around from one misconception to another, from misplaced idealism to unintentional or overlooked cruelty. That makes him an extraordinarily complex figure, and also a very important figure, because the results of his voyage are with us to this day and won't be undone. They are really permanent. So that makes him one of the most important figures in the history of exploration, if not history, both for better and for worse. And I think he speaks a lot to the human condition about our own susceptibility or fallibility, about both inspiring and deleterious effects of belief. That's why he still grips our imagination as well as our intellect.
15: And a terrific job on the editing, production, and storytelling by our own Greg Hengler. And a special thanks to Lawrence Berggreen. His book, Columbus, The Four Voyages. When you get it, you will not put it down. Go to Amazon or the usual suspects. Again, it's Columbus, The Four Voyages. And what a story he told. So complicated. Almost a dual nature to almost everything that happens. Here's the good, here's the bad. Much of it an unintended consequence of this very new partnership, this new globalization. Columbus brings white potatoes, sweet potatoes, and maize from the New World to the Old, and he brings wheat, turnips, apples, and rice from Europe to the Americas. Mutual benefits there. He also, my goodness, brings so many more things. Horses, cattle, sheep, and goats from Europe to the New World. Can you imagine the country without these things? It's unimaginable. And, of course, smallpox, too, and other pathogens. And again, he didn't do it knowing that he was doing what he was doing. These are unintended consequences of this new globalization, of this new Columbian exchange. And let's not forget alcohol and alcoholism, too. Again, not done on purpose, but these were the unintended consequences of Columbus's journey. Contradictions, my goodness, they're everywhere. By the way, we live with them in our own lives, too, as human beings. But they all come to the fore, including that last trip. His own brothers turn out to be a real problem in his life. And by all accounts, by the end of that third voyage, Columbus, well, he's lost his mind. The story in the end shows the nature of Columbus, ricocheting from one misperception and misconception to another, filled with both an inspiring nature, but also, in the end, all those flaws and fallibilities. The story of Christopher Columbus, in the end, the story of humanity, human nature, and the story of early America, here on Our American Stories.
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20: President Trump says he's going to look at joining Saudi Arabia in the fight against Iran-backed Houthis after a deadly strike at an airport. Saturday's attack at Riyadh's main airport by the Houthis left at least 13 people dead, including one American, and injured more than 300 other people. The airport was hit again on Sunday, causing a fire and several injuries. The president says he's looking into firing Ambassador Kimberly Guilfoyle following allegations of misconduct. Scott Carr has more from Washington.
21: Speaking with reporters Monday, President Trump said he was not happy with the ex-fiancée of Donald Trump Jr., now the U.S. ambassador to Greece, after it was reported last week by the Wall Street Journal Guilfoyle had asked major Trump donor Eric Dieters to pay a $100,000 credit card bill via wire transfer to avoid

0: York courtroom following a mid-air incident on a Delta flight. Blair's facing assault charges after an alleged altercation Sunday night while the actress was flying from Los Angeles to Kennedy International. She's accused of punching one flight attendant and biting another when they stopped her from opening the plane's door mid-flight. Her next court appearance is set for January. I'm Tammy Trujillo.
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0: From the heartland of America and the gateway to the West, good morning, good evening, wherever you may be across the nation, around the world. I'm George Norrie, and this is Coast to Coast AM. Later tonight, the spirit world. Here's what's happening. One person has died, several others injured in an incident involving a Six Flags roller coaster Monday afternoon in Georgia. The incident took place at the Six Flags over Georgia, about 15 miles northwest of Atlanta. Detectives with department's major crime unit will investigate the incident. Officials not confirming yet how the person died or what caused the others to be injured. Several people wounded in another likely Houthi attack on Riyadh's King Khalid International Airport Saturday in Saudi Arabia. It's the third strike this week on the gateway to Saudi Arabia's capital. Earlier attacks killed four people. Flights were canceled or diverted and airport operations suspended. With more on what's going on in the Middle East, here's Tom Danheiser. Tommy?
1: Well, George, Saudi Arabia's Civil Defense Agency has given the all clear to residents of Riyadh after the military announced the shootdown of incoming missiles fired by Yemen's Houthis towards the capital. One person has been killed and 12 others now wounded in the latest attack on Saudi Arabia's King Khalid International Airport. The foreign ministry says Iran is deeply concerned about developments in the Arabian Peninsula, adding the escalation will only benefit the Israeli regime. Meanwhile, U.S. President Donald Trump said he is considering joining Saudi Arabia in its retaliation against Tehran-backed Houthis in Yemen after a deadly attack on Riyadh's main airport. The Saudi General Authority of Civil Aviation said the attack on King Khalid International Airport in Riyadh on Saturday killed 12 people and injured 309 others. And the U.S.-Israeli-Iran war has triggered fresh security concerns in the United Kingdom after Prime Minister Andy Burnham said Iran's Islamic Revolutionary Guard Corps was almost certainly behind a suspected plot targeting RAF Fairford, a British airbase used by the U.S. military. George?
0: Thank you, Tom. Ukrainian President Zelensky says that Russia continued attacking Ukraine's energy structure despite President Donald Trump's announcement of what he called an immediate energy ceasefire, accusing Vladimir Putin of rejecting Washington's peace efforts and calling for greater pressure on Moscow. So-called smart eyeglasses equipped with cameras and microphones and sometimes hooked up directly to AI systems are already causing massive privacy and other concerns and are facing increasing bans around the world. Let's check in with our expert, Lauren Weinstein, to bring us up to date on this. Lauren, what's this one all about?
2: Well, remember back in 2013 when Google introduced Google Glass? It was a wonky headset with a strange-looking display over one eye. Extremely expensive. And the consumer version only lasted a couple of years, though a more popular enterprise version was supported until a few years ago. Privacy was a big concern with Glass, given the integral camera. Now Google Glass looks like a dinosaur. The market is being flooded with far less expensive and far more capable products, generically called smart glasses, that typically look very much like an ordinary pair of not very fashionable eyeglasses. And these make the privacy problems of Google Glass look inconsequential by comparison. Meta, of course, traditionally a source of privacy concerns, is one of the leaders pushing this tech. In the UK, these smart glasses are now routinely called perv or pervert glasses, and the term seems to be catching on globally. It's easy to see why. While these glasses usually have a little indicator light to show the camera is on, users have become adept at enabling the camera while stopping that camera on indication from being seen, despite actions by some manufacturers to try to disable or otherwise prevent this. The list of ways in which smart glasses are being abused is long and growing longer every day. Often linked directly to big tech AI systems, they're being used to cheat on tests, break rules in courtrooms, harass women in public via face identification systems, and much, much more. Bans against their use are popping up seemingly everywhere. Bathrooms, locker rooms, schools, courtrooms, restaurants, nightclubs, offices, security areas, and so on. Many of these bans and proposed bans are being ordered by governmental agencies at the city, state, or national levels around the world. Fundamentally, these devices are yet another example of those big tech billionaire CEOs shoving privacy invasive technology down our throats that we didn't ask for and that they must have known would be privacy nightmares. They just didn't care. This does fit their standard operating procedure. Very recently, OpenAI CEO Sam Altman said that the world should accept bad things happening in exchange for all the benefits of AI. Easy for him to say. And speaking of bad things, when it comes to privacy, Amazon apparently is equipping all of their delivery persons with smart glasses that will record and analyze everything they see all the time. It's ordinary people, not these CEOs, who suffer the consequences of these technologies. Any good such technologies might potentially do is wiped out by the abuses. It's important to understand that these billionaires live in an entirely different world than the rest of us and often seem to have what can only be called rather nutty views about the tech they're pushing. Anthropic just announced that they're updating their usage policies to prohibit users from forms of abusive or cruel behavior toward their Claude AI chatbot, as if you could hurt poor little Claude's feelings. These AI models don't have emotions. They don't even think, as we normally use that word. They can no more be offended than a loaf of moldy bread. Luckily, it appears that the privacy issues surrounding these pervert glasses have been quickly recognized. But whether attempts to control them will generally be successful is a more problematic question, because big tech will be doing everything they can, including leveraging their political connections, to avoid any controls and will be endeavoring to treat us, as usual, as their personal playthings.
0: Thank you, Lauren. We'll talk to you next week. Sleeping under 5 hours a night is supposed to take a toll on you, yet some people in a new study did exactly that night after night and showed no clear warning signs in their health. Others who logged a perfectly healthy-looking average quietly carried higher stress, worse moods, and elevated blood pressure. What separated the two groups wasn't how much they slept, it was how steady their sleep stayed from one night to the next. For years, sleep researchers have used 6 hours as the common cutoff for calling a night's sleep too short. But a new study from Singapore suggests that this one-size-fits-all line misses what's actually normal for any given person. The southern and northern torrid meteor showers will produce occasional bright, slow-moving meteors worldwide during October and November with moon-free peaks this year. Looking forward to that. And here's our buddy Seth Shostak from the SETI Institute, the senior astronomer, to tell us what's going on in the universe. Hello, Seth.
3: Hey, George. You know, if you ask someone on the street what fills up outer space, I think most folks would answer nothing. I mean, space is empty, right? But if you had asked this question 150 years ago, if you're old enough to be have been able to do that, you would have gotten a different answer, not just from the man on the street, but also from physicists and astronomers. They would claim that space is filled with a substance they called the luminous ether. I mean, this seemed perfectly reasonable at the time. It was known that light exhibited wave-like properties, and consequently, there must be something to which it was moving. Think about it. Sound is also a wave-like phenomenon, and it usually moves through air to reach our ears, through air. Okay, fair enough. But now consider light. What conducts light from, well, whatever you're looking at, to your eyes? Scientists used to think that there had to be something, some substance that did it, and they called it the ether. They felt pretty certain about the existence of this stuff, because after all, light does travel through space. You can see the moon, the planets, the stars, but that was presumably because space was filled with the ether. No ether, and the night sky would be totally dark. Okay, that sounds right, but sounding right in science is not a good argument. You need to prove it's true with an experiment. So 150 years ago, two American physicists, Albert Michelson and Edward Morley, worked on what eventually became known became known as the Michelson-Morley experiment, but they were working at Case Western Reserve University in Cleveland, although it wasn't called that at the time. They devised a simple experiment to sniff out the luminiferous ether. Hard to say. To their surprise, they didn't find it. Unlike sound waves, light didn't seem to need something to travel through. It's said that nature abhors a vacuum, but Michelson and Morley showed that most of nature is a vacuum. It's not filled with ether. Light from the boiling surface of the sun can cross the 93 million miles between the sun and your eyeballs without needing anything in between. No luminous ether necessary. light and other electromagnetic waves like radio and television reach us from the stars and beyond without there being anything in space. The Michelson-Morley experiment was so transformative, it prompted a young physicist working in Germany, Albert Einstein, to develop his theory of relativity. That's one of the interesting things about science, George. It not only explains things, but sometimes it truly surprises us.
0: And nobody does it like you, Seth. Thank you so much. Up next, we're going cryptid hunting with biologist Pat Spain next on Coast to Coast AM.
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5: I had acute eczema. 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
0: And welcome back to Coast, George Norrie with you, wildlife biologist, biotech expert, television presenter, author, keynote speaker, and cryptozoologist Pat Spain is the great-nephew of the legendary researcher Charles Fort. He has investigated unusual phenomena from the ocean depths to remote Amazonian villages and was named Cryptozoologist of the Year in 2023 for his incredible scientific approach to cryptid research and bringing his findings to a wider audience. One of his books includes A Living Dinosaur, On the Hunt in West Africa, or How I Avoided Prison but Was Outsmarted by a Snail. I love that title, Pat. Welcome back.
12: Thank you so much for having me.
0: How you been? What's new?
12: I've been busy. It's been good. Yeah. I'm launching a new YouTube show looking into Fortean phenomena, which I'm very excited about.
0: Oh, that's great. Now, how would people find it?
12: So it hasn't launched yet, but the best way is to follow me on Instagram. That's where I'll post all the updates and put everything on there. And I'm working with the folks from Creepy People Productions who do Sons of Appalachia and a couple other shows like that.
0: Great name, Creepy People Productions. I love that.
12: Yeah, they're a lot of fun.
0: How did you get interested in marine biology and the strange cryptid world?
12: I have always been a marine biologist at heart. When I was a very, very young kid, the first time I saw the ocean, I was just in absolute awe, and I wanted to learn everything that I possibly could about it. So while other kids in my class were watching, you know, Full House and all the different cartoons, I was getting everything I could from Jacques Cousteau and Sir David Attenborough. So that's always been my absolute fascination is just with the mysteries of the ocean, and the strangest things that are down in the depths are what interested me the most. So I had a huge poster on my wall of the giant squid and of all the other strange creatures that were just being found in the early 80s.
0: How did you get in with the cryptid world? What would you say is the strangest experience you've had, Pat?
12: So with cryptids, just recently I went on my first Bigfoot expedition, which I've never, I've purposely stayed away from because I wanted to have that kind of unique experience. And, I've got to say that I found some things that I was not expecting, but the strangest, that was the most recent, the strangest one that I've had is while I was in the Amazon looking for the mapinguari, looking for evidence of the mapinguari. We're out in the middle of the night, in the middle of the rainforest, surrounded by everything you can think of that would be out there, super remote, right on the edge of uncontacted tribal territory. And we heard what I can only describe as a very low-pitched version of a sloth call. And the guides that we were with absolutely lost it. They said, we have to get back to the car. We have to leave. We can't come back here. And we said, what was that? And they said, nothing. Don't worry about it, but we have to go. And, once we're out there, you know, you're in the middle of nowhere. You trust the guides with your life. So when they say you have to go, you go. And we hopped in the car, and I'm convinced that we heard, the legendary mapinguari.
0: Wow. They were scared, weren't they?
12: They were, yes. You could see it in their face. You could see the fear. You could see the urgency that this was. And this was, you know, we go from joking, where you're constantly, you know, laughing and joking while we're on these shoots, from kind of joking around and goofing around and talking about all the dangers to all of a sudden, oh, no, this is serious. We need to get out of here right now.
0: What would this legendary creature look like, Pat?
12: So that depends on who you talk to. If you talk to people who are not in the area where it's seen, they'll tell you that it's this 25-foot beast with an eye in the middle of it, with one big eye and a mouth in the middle of its chest. They say that it has backwards feet. Its feet are turned backwards, so it leads people around in the wrong direction when you're in the forest. And it has the mouth and the chest is full of these jagged teeth that drip, you know, venom, and they give this horrible description of this monster. But then as you get closer to the areas where it's actually been seen and heard, and you talk to people who are from those regions, you talk to the indigenous tribes that live on the edges of the uncontacted territory, what they start to describe sounds a lot more reasonable. It's, you know, 6 to 8 feet. It has, instead of having a mouth in the middle of its chest, it has kind of a marking on its fur that is mouth-like. It has a very unusual shaped face and a very strong odor. And what really emerges is that this seems to be a description of what we know of giant ground sloths.
0: Let's talk about Bigfoot for a moment, if we can.
12: Sure.
0: A lot of people think it's extra dimensional. Some people believe it's extra from another planet. What do you think?
12: So I have a very hard time with those kind of I always stand by the classic, you know, extreme claims require extreme evidence, and we don't have that evidence. So we have nothing concrete where we can say that this is extra dimensional or extra, you know, some kind of alien or something like that. We have nothing that would indicate that. We have no real evidence of that. So I tend to go with more of the flesh and blood creatures. That's more of my forte. That's what I went to school for, what I've grown up with, what I've learned, and what I work with. I work with things that can bite me. I'm fascinated by the potential of extraterrestrial and extra dimensional. I've done a lot of reading on quantum physics, and I have a massive amount of respect for people like Penrose and others, but it's just not my background. So I tend to go with the flesh and blood creature, and I don't think that any of the claims of Bigfoot really need those extra extraordinary claims, because there is the potential for a flesh and blood creature like people describe. I mean, we know that these type of animals did exist on Earth. We know that there were other human species that existed alongside modern day humans. There's some evidence that some of them lasted right up until just a couple thousand years ago, or even more recently. There's evidence in Indonesia that there was another species of human there until at least the 1920s. So we don't know enough about what Bigfoot is or isn't to say if it's another species of human or if it's a type of primate. But whatever, I think that you can get by with this being the potential for a normal, quote unquote, creature.
0: But you do believe there is a Bigfoot out there somewhere?
12: I think there's the possibility of it. So I do think that there is. I think that in Sumatra, we likely have another hominid species that either was there very, very recently or is still there. I'm not entirely convinced that there is one in North America. I think that there is something that's causing these sightings. But I can't say whether this is a species of bear or a species of primate. Again, there just isn't enough evidence, but I think there's something to it. I know on this expedition that I did in Kentucky, I heard some things and I found some evidence that I was not expecting.
0: Why can't we catch one of these things, Pat?
12: Yeah, that's the million-dollar question, right? So I know that in the areas where this is most frequently seen, like the Pacific Northwest and some areas where it's very difficult to access, you just don't find dead large animals very often. Even ones that we know are there in absolute massive numbers, ones that don't have any type of burial rites or any type of ceremonies, burial ceremonies, ones that use trails. We just don't find large animals very often. So if we're talking about a primarily nocturnal creature that's not using trails and that exists in fairly small numbers, you know, you can have a sustainable population that's in a fairly small number, the chance of actually coming across one, especially if it's actively avoiding human contact, is slim. The chance of finding the evidence of one is slim. I think it could potentially stay hidden right up until 2026. Every year with drones and with camera traps and with the amount of cameras out there, it gets harder to make that justification, but I don't think we're at that point yet where it's impossible.
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1: We'll take your calls next hour with Pat Spain as we talk about cryptids. 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
1: And welcome back. George Norrie along with Pat Spain. We'll take calls with Pat next hour on Coast to Coast. Pat, in your opinion, what is the definition of a cryptid?
7: I fall by the Darren Naish, Dr. Naish version of this, where I think a cryptid is any creature that has not yet been given a scientific name. So that is a very broad definition. I think that what people tend to focus on are kind of the big sexy cryptids. Like you think about the Loch Ness Monster and Bigfoot.
1: Right.
7: But really, I do believe that there are millions of cryptids around the world, because it's any of these creatures that have not been given a scientific name yet. And I think the ones that are the most fascinating to me are the ones that are known locally. So every year there are new creatures discovered, and they all start as cryptids. And a lot of times the locals know about them. The locals can direct people to, there was a new cat species that made headlines, just a couple months ago. The first new cat that's been discovered in I don't know how long, but the locals knew about it. They had described it. They had a local name for it. They could tell you about the habits of it, and they could direct the researchers right to it. So those are the ones that really, really interest me, because I think that's where we're going to make some excellent discoveries when we start truly listening to the people that live in the areas and that know this stuff is part of their everyday lives.
1: With these new discoveries, Pat, how long do you think these creatures were on the planet before they got noticed?
7: For as long as everything else has evolved, I think they've always been there. It's just been when Western science starts to pay attention and starts to look at them. The coelacanth is one of the best examples of this. So the coelacanth, you know, that's why Lauren Coleman and the Cryptozoology Museum use them as their kind of mascot, is the coelacanth. We knew about this from the fossil records. We knew coelacanths from, you know, before the dinosaurs. We knew from hundreds of millions of years ago, but thought that they had gone extinct. But the locals off of this, small nation in West Africa, I believe, had been finding them and eating them. They knew about these creatures. They knew that they weren't found very often. They knew they lived really, really deep. And it wasn't until a Western scientist was going through a fish market and saw one of these when he went, "That's a coelacanth. How is this possible?" And the locals said, "Oh yeah, they don't really taste that great, but you know, once in a while we find them," and directed them right to them, and they found a living population of coelacanth. And since then, we found another living population of coelacanths in Indonesia.
1: Your late uncle, great uncle Charles Ford, was one of a kind, was he not?
7: He was, absolutely. Yes, I am so fortunate to have that kind of connection. And I love the fact that I was reading his work before I realized that I was related to him.
1: How did you find out?
7: My grandmother. So my grandmother always used to think, you know, used to describe me as kind of the weird kid, which I own that very happily. I am the weird kid. I was always out in the woods catching snakes and spiders and raising them. I bred venomous spiders in the house. I raised every snake you can think of and all kinds of other creatures, mantises and everything all around the house. And my grandmother would just shake her head and go, "Oh, you're just like your Uncle Charlie." And I never knew who Uncle Charlie was. I thought Uncle Charlie was one of these, you know, amorphous family relatives, you know, who would come and visit once in a while. You'd see at big events. Never really gave it too much thought. And then when I was in high school, she saw me reading the Book of the Damned. Or no, I was in eighth grade. She saw me reading the Book of the Damned and came over and she said, "Patrick, that's your Uncle Charlie." I said, what do you mean?" She said, "Charles Fort, that's your Uncle Charlie." And she went in there in the back room of her house and brought out a couple of first editions of Charles Fort books signed by him and made out to different family members. And I went, "What? How has this never come up? How did I not know this?" And it kind of became a great little connection for my grandmother and I.
1: My nickname used to be Captain Bizarre because I loved the weird stories.
7: Absolutely. Yep, that was always it. I was fascinated by the stranger side of nature. So I wanted to, you know, learn all about bats and about deep sea creatures and about cryptids. I was absolutely convinced that I saw a Bigfoot in my yard one day when I was about 9 years old, in the backyard. And it turned out that it was my uncle on his way to the pool to go swimming.
1: You've been injured by an animal before, haven't you?
7: Oh, quite a few. I have scars all over my body from I've been bitten and stung by just about everything you can think of.
1: What is one of the worst attacks you've ever had?
7: I'd say the worst that I had was a rabid raccoon.
1: What happened?
7: I was living down in Maryland doing marine bio research. I was working on an oyster hatchery. And I'd been working there, and I had tons of scars from the oysters. Oysters, you don't think of them because they don't move too much, but those shells are sharp. When you're carrying 75 bags of oysters and you're in a bathing suit, there's a lot you got to worry about. But I'd been working with oysters all morning, and my friends and I had been having a water fight. So just, you know, kids being 21-year-olds, we were goofing around and just having fun. And I was on a break from work, so I was laying on a picnic table reading a book. And I heard a noise, and I was convinced that it was one of my friends sneaking up on me. So I threw the book and yelled, "Ha!" Thinking that I'd caught them and I'd scare them. And then I just saw a set of teeth jumping at my face. So I put my arm up to block, and this huge raccoon just latched onto my left arm. And I could feel the teeth go in, and they got stuck in the bone of my arm. So I lifted it up and I started screaming, and I don't know why, but I started yelling, "You're not biting me. Why would you bite me? I love animals. Why are you?" And this thing is snarling and shaking its head, and there's spit and foam and blood flying everywhere. And it's really pulling hard. And because its teeth are embedded in my arm, it just can't let go. So I smacked it against the picnic table a few times. I kind of like did this chicken wing with my arm, hitting it against the picnic table, finally got it to drop. And then it's staring at me. So the two of us are just looking at each other, and I can see the foam. I can see that it's staggering. So I kicked it a couple times and got it to stagger off into the woods. And then my friends who were around, they started to come towards me. You know, they were horrified at what they had just seen. And I said, no, like, everybody stay back. That thing was rabid. I'm pretty sure that, you know, if someone can drive me to the hospital, I'd appreciate it. And they all just froze. And I was like, and you can laugh at me now. Like, I'm okay. So
1: Did you get a series of shots?
7: Oh, yeah, absolutely. So they rushed me to the hospital. You know, they tossed me all the supplies, so I bandage up my own arm. I'm, you know, pouring blood. Then they get me to the hospital, and when I get there, it was the first raccoon attack that the hospital had seen, and it was the nurse's first day on the job. So the doctor comes in, and he's like, "Okay, Pat, you're going to get this whole series of shots. How are you with needles?" I'm like, "Yeah, I'll be all right." So they give me like 4 shots in one arm, 4 shots in another arm, a couple shots in each butt cheek, a couple shots in each thigh, and then they have to give you a shot in each bite mark. So they have to the shots are hot pink. It's a hot pink liquid, and they have to put it into the bite mark and then rotate the needle around so it covers bite. Yeah, that's exactly it. So as they're doing that, this is, you know, 14 or 15 shots that day. And as they're doing it, as they're rotating the shot around, they're hitting the bone because the wounds were so deep. And I'm kind of flinching. I'm just like, ugh. And then the nurse started crying because she felt bad that she was hurting me. So I was patting her on the back going, "You're doing a great job. It's okay. Just keep going with this. Try not to hit the bone." But, you know, I really felt for them, and it was just a ridiculous situation. And then I had to go back the next day and get another series, and I had to go back 2 weeks later, and it lasted for about 3 months where I had to get all these shots. But I didn't die. I mean, rabies is 100% fatal. So I am very fortunate that that technology was there, and I live in an area where it was available. And yeah, consider myself really lucky to have survived that. And
1: were you positive for rabies though?
7: It's a preventative. So what they do is they give you these shots to prevent you from ever getting rabies. They were positive that the animal was rabid that had attacked me. And if I hadn't gotten these prophylactic shots, I absolutely would have died.
1: Go ahead.
7: Oh, no. Yeah, there's no doubt, because rabies is 100% fatal. There's only one person in history that's ever survived rabies, and they were absolutely decimated their brain. They were, they did technically survive, but it is not a life that people would recognize.
1: Wow. What is the one cryptid you would love to discover that you haven't yet?
7: the deep ocean is really what fascinates me the most. So I would say that, you know, it's hard. I always kind of divide things into the ocean and the land. Like people ask me my favorite animal. In the ocean, it's the giant squid. On land, it's the three-fingered sloth. I got to do cryptids the same. So if we were to find one land cryptid, it would be any of the hominids. Any of the hairy hominids. To find a living human relative, a living, you know, other human species, I think would just absolutely blow away what we know about philosophy. It would, you know, be fascinating from a philosophical, religious, evolutionary perspective, all things. It would be so interesting. And in the ocean, it would be any of the sea serpents. I love the sea serpent legends. And I truly think that there is the possibility to have a large undiscovered creature still at the bottom of the ocean.
1: Now, you wrote 6 books almost simultaneously, didn't you?
7: I did, yeah. It was not on purpose. I was working for years on this one book that I thought would be kind of funny travel stories from around the world, just the ridiculous situations that you find yourself in with some cryptozoology mixed in. And I found a number of publishers that were interested, but they wanted me to make them very serious. They wanted these to be either serious scientific inquiries or, you know, kind of personal accounts of survival. And I was more interested in having, you know, telling some funny stories. So I finally found a publishing company that saw the vision that I had, and they agreed with this, and they said, okay, let's take a look at the book. And a couple months later, they got back to me and said, this is way too long. And I said, I know. You know, and they said, but we don't want to edit it. What do you think about writing more and turning this into a series? I said, well, how many books are you thinking? Thinking maybe 2 or 3. And they said, well, we broke it down and we think you could do 6 books. I went, oh, okay. So that became my COVID project, is taking the one book that I'd written and turning it into a 6-book series.
1: You talked about a cat earlier. Was it a jaguar, a black one, or what kind of cat was it?
7: Which cat was that? So there's a number of different cryptid cat species. Oh, the new species of cat that was just found.
1: Right.
7: It's a smaller species that they found that's similar to a clouded leopard or something. So one of the, like, a little bit larger than a house cat, but not one of the, you know, big cats, but one of the new wild cat species that was found.
1: Have you heard anything about a black cat with red eyes?
7: I have, yeah. So I've seen a lot of those accounts, especially from England and in places in Europe where they have these mystery cat sightings. And I think that the mystery cats are always fascinating to me because usually when people send in photos, and I've experienced this, when you see a house cat in a field, it can look so much larger than it is. And it can, you can really get the impression that this is something different. Now, with that said, I have also seen a mountain lion far outside of their range, and I know that it was a mountain lion. And I know that there are mountain lions in places where people say that they aren't. The black cats are interesting because, when we think about, you know, panthers, black panthers are kind of the classic. There's nothing, there are no panthers. There's no animal that's a panther. The classic black panther is a melanistic version of a known type of cat, like either a jaguar, a mountain lion, or a leopard. Generally, it's one of those three, but it could be any other species of big cat as well. So just like we know about albinism and leucistic animals, where they appear mm-hmm. white, melanistic animals appear black. They just show the black color variation that they have. They produce an excess of that. But if you got really, really close on those leopards or jaguars, you would still see the spots. You wouldn't see the spots on a black mountain lion. And we do know that those exist. So I think that the black cats are really interesting. And the red eyes is almost certainly the membrane behind the eye that reflects light. You know, bears classically have a red eye shine. So the red eyes are almost certainly that eye shine that people are seeing when a light is shined in there and you see that. Interestingly, humans don't have that, but babies, we do have that when we're babies. Babies do show eye shine, and it gradually goes away as we get older. which I always thought was cool. And that could explain some of the Bigfoot stuff with eyeshine. But the so the black cats, I think it's likely either a melanistic version of a big cat that people are seeing, or it's a house cat that's mistaken identity.
1: What would you say, Pat, with all the cryptids that you've heard about or talked about, might be the strangest of all of them?
7: Oh, man. I mean, there's some really, really wild stories. There's the, you know, all the stuff about the little gremlins and things like that. And you know, so it even gets into some of the Christmas stories, like the Yule lads. Some people will include from Sweden. Some people will include those in cryptid, you know, cryptid lore. And the Yule cat is another one that people will include in cryptid lore, Krampus, anything like that. So there's a lot of those really fascinating stories that are, you know, clearly some kind of cultural, you know, meant to tell a story, meant to tell a relic. But I think my favorite is the Boto. So the Boto from Amazon is a pink river dolphin that occasionally turns into a man, but still retains the blowhole. You can still see the blowhole. So he wears a white hat and a white suit, and he goes around the Amazon partying. So anywhere where there's a big party along the Amazon River, the Boto may show up, and he is so attractive and so enticing that often women will find themselves pregnant with the Boto's child. And in rural Amazonia, Boto is listed on the birth certificate sometimes.
1: Will the baby be a baby dolphin?
7: The baby will not be dolphin-like, but there will be a call to be closer to the river. So the baby is likely to grow up and be a fisherman or want to be closer to the river. And I love that story. I think that it's one of the best.
1: We'll come back in a moment with Pat Spain and take your phone calls as we talk about cryptids. Jump aboard. We'll be back.
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1: Sam Wyche was a quarterback, head coach, and broadcaster in the NFL. 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
4: One person was killed, at least four injured Monday during an incident aboard the Goliath roller coaster at Six Flags over Georgia. Scott Carr has the latest.
5: Officials at Six Flags have confirmed that one park visitor died in the incident Monday, that the Goliath had to be evacuated, and that the park was shut down. Neither they nor police in Cobb County, Georgia, have confirmed how the person died or what led to the accident. Several reports cite witnesses who say they saw a man fall from the coaster, which climbs to a height of 200 feet and reaches speeds of 70 miles an hour. I'm Scott Carr.
4: President Trump repeatedly criticized Minnesota Representative Ilhan Omar while campaigning for Republicans in Ohio on Monday night.
6: And that Ilhan, somebody was asking me, I don't know what they're doing with her, but I can tell you this, she's a disaster. She comes in from a country without laws, without police, without military, without, all they do is shoot each other.

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0: Josh Brolin.
4: Survivor, survive.
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1: And welcome back. George Norrie along with Pat Spain. Pat's website is linked up at coasttocoastam.com. And Pat, where do people get your books?
5: So you can find them at any of the local bookstores. They can order them for you or on the great Amazon, as you can find almost any book.
1: It's the best way to do it. Of all the cryptids that you've done, of all of them, which is the one you have the most regret for?
5: The most regret is in we didn't find it.
1: Mm-hmm.
5: The Orang Pendek in Sumatra, absolutely. So Orang Pendek is allegedly a small hairy hominid that I do believe was there very recently or potentially still is. But I went there thinking that it was most likely mistaken identity for either an orangutan or a gibbon. And after talking to people who had seen it and talking to the people in the area and getting to meet with the person who discovered Homo floresiensis, the hobbits, and hear from him to say that he had evidence that floresiensis was there up until at least 1921. And he believed there was still a chance that they were on some of the neighboring islands. I really, really wanted the opportunity to truly find one. And it's just such a harsh environment and so difficult to get around that we were not able to explore all the places that I would like. And if there's a way to get back there, I would love to do it.
1: Are people getting interested still in cryptozoology?
5: Oh, absolutely. Yes. I think it's a more compelling topic now than ever, because I think that there's a lot of people who feel like on the surface, we've already found everything. We know this world too well. We know everything about it. And then as people dig and start to read or start to actually travel and go to different places, ideally, they learn very quickly that that is not true. And then all the doors are just thrown open. You start to see, well, what could possibly be there? And with each new discovery, it leads to even more questions about what else is left to find.
1: What do you think those Native Americans Native Africans were scared of during that episode?
5: With the episode, the Mokele Mbembe was in, that was what we were looking for in West Africa. That was the alleged dinosaur that is still there. I think that the dinosaur is a necessary cultural relic. I think that it's this thing with the pygmy tribes that we were living with. So we were with the Baka and the Bayaka people, and, they live in extremely harsh conditions, very difficult conditions in the jungle. They file their teeth to points and have ritual scarification and tattooing. Just a very, very strong tribe. They need to project strength. They need to project ferocity. And to show a sign of weakness, drops you down in the social ladder. So, but there are very, very real dangers. So if you don't want to go down to the river at night because there are crocodiles there, then you might be looked at as weak. But if you don't want to go down to the river at night because somebody spotted Mokele Mbembe, you're looked at as smart. Like, oh, that's good. Yeah, don't do that. Or if the water is flowing really, really fast because there's been heavy rains and the rapids are unpredictable and most of the fishermen can't swim and they're on these dugout canoes that do tip fairly, you know, they tip fairly easily in rough water. If they don't want to go out fishing one day because the river is too dangerous, again, they could be looked at as weak. But if they don't want to go fishing because Mokele Mbembe has been spotted, that's smart. That's a good move. So it's almost an acceptable social out to not engage in really dangerous behaviors.
1: Do you have any regrets doing any of the things you've done?
5: No, I'm more grateful for all the opportunities that I've had. You know, when the opportunity came up to go into the Amazon, I wasn't sure how I was going to gain the trust of the locals. The indigenous people there have been treated notoriously poorly by the West, as is true of so many indigenous people. And I did not think that they would trust me enough to tell me the true stories and legends that they have and the reality behind the creatures that I was looking for. So I suggested to the production company that I participate in their most extreme ritual, which is called the Tucundera ceremony or the bullet ant ritual, where you're stung hundreds of times on your hands by bullet ants that have the worst sting in the world. And the production company looked at me like I had, you know, lobsters crawling out of my ears. And I said, no, I would really love to do this. I think that this is the way to show respect to the tribe, to be able to hear the stories and to have an experience that I would never be able to get otherwise. So I really look at everything that I've done, including the Tucundera, which was awful. It was absolutely terrible. But I look at everything as just something so unique, and I'm so grateful to have had and continue to have the opportunities to do such wild things.
1: All right, let's go to the phones. Denver is with us in Mississippi. Hello there, Reverend. Welcome.
3: Thank you for this opportunity to speak on Coast tonight. First, I'd like to send a shout out to Yvonne in North Carolina, Ruth in Maryland, my friend Cornelius in Alexandria. But what I'd like to say, do the guest, does he pray before he go out? Because he have a real dangerous job. It appears that he's very aggressive to these animals. If you don't violate the animals' laws, you won't get attacked so much. I would like his comments about that. Do you pray before you go on these experiences?
1: Are you a prayer?
5: Not personally, but I do respect all different cultural traditions and all religious traditions. So wherever I am, if that is important to the group that I'm with, then I absolutely participate. And in one very memorable instance, before we were going out into a particular part of Sumatra, we needed to meet with the local shamans, and the shamans needed to perform a ritual, a protection ritual of prayer, in order to protect us from all the spirits of the forest. And these two shamans shamans became tigers. They started prowling around the room and acting like tigers, and just this very unique kind of transformation took over them in their behaviors. And then one of them took out a machete and started slicing his arm, and instead of blood, just water was pouring out from everywhere that the wound, everywhere that it was. Wild. And I just sat back and didn't know exactly what to do, but I was very, respectful and grateful that they were performing these rituals in order to protect us. And then one of the shaman turned to me and said that they believed that I had a demon attached and that they needed to do this, this exorcism, because, we had had a lot of car trouble, and apparently I had a car demon that was attached to me, and they performed an exorcism, ritual and took the demon and put it into a glass marble that they gave me and said that you can never break this marble. Don't do anything to shatter this marble or it will be released, but it exists in this glass ball now. And, there was an option to do this additional ritual that I could do at home using chicken blood and lemon juice and painting my car with it, that I have opted not to do. I'm very happy to have this demon still exist in the marble, and I don't need to do anything further than that. I've talked to a few other religious experts who have told me to not do those type of blood rituals and just to leave it in the marble. So that's in my basement right now.
1: Mark in Ohio. Welcome, Mark. Go ahead.
6: Yeah, hey, George. You're a Navy colleague back at you.
1: Yes, sir.
6: Yeah, and the BA and a half of biology. I thought Pat would like that one. Yeah, that means halfway to a master's, Pat. I blew a tire, I think, on the way to a master's. But anyway, to get serious, I took physical anthropology out of curiosity, Pat. But anyway, I think that Sasquatch or Bigfoot, known as Bigfoot, could be an evolutionary branch off of Cro-Magnon or Neanderthal.
5: Yeah.
6: And because I think from what I've gathered on History Channel, these guys that chase after the Sasquatch for years and years, that it's highly intelligent. The possibility of being interdimensional, I think, I agree with you, that's kind of a stretch. You have to look at the scientific, the evolutionary possibilities. And one other quick comment, Beth, maybe you're familiar with that fisheries biologist that comes on, Animal Planet. He ran across this was off Australia, I believe, at the time. He ran across this 6 foot long, bull shark, which had been 6 feet long. Maybe it was seven or 8 feet. But anyway, this thing was bit right in half, Pat.
5: Yes.
6: And, you have to wonder if, the extinct megalodon, is still down there somewhere.
5: It is a fascinating topic. Yeah, I love that one where they showed the giant shark that was bitten in half and what could have possibly done that. As a marine biologist myself, yeah, I'm fascinated by that. I think megalodon is a tough sell just because of the amount that it would have to consume and the things that it would have to consume. I think that we'd find a lot more evidence for it by this point, but I think there are certainly deep water sharks that we haven't found yet. But I would say that they're probably more likely similar to the Greenland shark, more of the very, very slow, long-lived, deep, deep ocean ones. You don't find many fast fish in the deep ocean. And I think megalodon is kind of tough, but there are certainly unknown sharks that are yet to be discovered. And as far as Bigfoot being part of the evolutionary branch of Neanderthals, yeah, I mean, we find more and more that Neanderthals were incredibly intelligent. We find that they had a larger brain capacity and that they had a very complex social structure. And we still have some Neanderthal DNA right now in all of us. In certain regions of Eastern Europe, there's a higher concentration of the Neanderthal DNA. So we know that they did at one point breed with modern day humans. So I think that it is possible that there are hominid species left on the Earth. And I think that their Bigfoot being one of those is a really interesting hypothesis that I would love to find more evidence for. Yeah, the interdimensional stuff, I think that it really comes down to, again, I am not a physicist, but I've done a lot of reading on this and I'm very interested in it. I think that it's a misinterpretation of the many worlds hypothesis and people thinking of dimensions as in, you know, being able to hop from my house in this dimension to my house in another dimension. And it's just not exactly the way that physics really works, as far as we know.
1: Text and tweets. Tom, what do you have for Pat?
7: Hey, Pat, Jeremiah in Stockton, California would like to know if you can talk about monsters such as the brown and green gargantuas.
5: The brown and green gargantuas. I'm not familiar with those ones.
1: What are they, Tommy?
7: I think he's referring to the movie War of the Gargantuas, and there were two of these giant creatures. One was a brown one that was very gentle, and one was a green one that was very violent.
5: Oh, kind of the time machine there, where we have the Eloi and you know, where we end up diverging into two different groups, one being violent and one being very peaceful, and it turns out that humans are the violent ones. I could see that. Yeah, that makes sense.
7: That's what I'm guessing. You should see the movie, I guess.
5: Yeah, I haven't seen the movie, but I mean, there's great stories about giants throughout history. The guys that I'm working with now from Creepy People, they love all of the history of giants and all the stories of giants, and they are convinced that there's something in the Smithsonian, in the annals of the Smithsonian, that they really want to find, that there were some giant skeletons and giant bodies that had been sent that are down in the depths of the Smithsonian. And actually, there was somebody not too long ago who did an entire series where they discovered hundreds of new species, literally hundreds of new species, just by going to museums and looking at their existing collections that aren't on display and finally identifying all of them. So there could be something in a lot of these museums that will give us this insight. Whether there were giant humans on the Earth at some point, there's some compelling evidence for it. But yeah, I have not seen that evidence myself enough to be convinced.
1: Anything strange about whales at all, Pat?
5: Oh, sure. Everything. Everything about whales. I mean, you've got a mammal that lives in the ocean and that has had its anatomy so changed. You know, the eyes have gone back while the jaw goes forward. When you look at the evolution of whales from an even-toed ungulate, you know, a cow or deer-like creature to the whale, it's amazing. And you've got so many different types of whales. You know, you've got whales that are baleen, the filter feeding whales, and the beaked whales, the toothed whales. I took a cetacean biology class in college, and one of my favorite things my professor said the very first day, I mean, so many unusual things about whales, but he said, I'm going to give you a fact that you will never forget for the rest of your life, and that is blue whales have a 16-foot penis and testicles the size of Volkswagen Beetles. And I went, you're right. I will never forget that for as long as I live. So yeah, there's a lot of great stuff about whales.
1: Let's go to Ruth in Maryland. Go ahead, Ruthie.
8: Hi, George and Pat. Thank you for taking my call. And I want to give a shout out back to Denver and Avon and Cornelius and all the rest of them. And, Pat, you mentioned that the oysters, I'm in oyster land here. I believe that you were probably at the Chesapeake Biological Lab in Solomons.
5: In Horn Point. I was at the one in Horn Point in Maryland.
8: Okay. I'm in, Southern Maryland in, St. Marys County. But I was just over there yesterday, okay, not at the lab, but at the Calvert Marine Museum. I go shopping there often, and there was a book in there that I was going to buy on sirens and mermaids, but I was looking through it, and it was saying in the book that they think that they're probably just sea cows or the manatees, and I just wanted to know your opinion on this. Do you think that they're really are mermaids, that they do exist? I think that they are a hybrid between a human and a dolphin that have been existing for years.
5: Yeah, the sea cow hypothesis doesn't really hold a lot of water for me. I mean, I am all about mistaken identity. I think that people make mistakes. It's very easy to. But I've seen a lot of manatees. I've seen I've seen dugongs, and I don't think that I would ever mistake those for a human. I don't think that there's a lot of people who would mistake those, especially for the way that sirens and mermaids have been described, the beauty and the grace of them. And I love sea cows. So this is no no knock on a manatee at all. But I don't think anyone would describe them with beauty and grace and long flowing hair. So I think that that's kind of a stretch. Granted, you know, I've never seen a stellar sea cow, but from what we know, they were giant versions of what still exists today. Being a human hybrid, there is the aquatic ape hypothesis, where humans actually evolved in the ocean, and that explains our hair distribution. It's sort of fallen, it has absolutely fallen out of favor and doesn't really have the alignment with the scientific community. And I don't hold to it either, but I thought it was a very interesting one. Our connection to the sea. Do I think mermaids are still there? I don't think that there are human hybrids that are living in the deep oceans, but I think there are certainly undiscovered creatures in the deep oceans, some possibly with human-like intelligence. Giant squid, all squid are incredibly smart. Octopi are incredibly smart. I've heard it proposed that if humans were to disappear, they may be the next intelligent life on Earth, would be cephalopods, based on their intelligence. So there certainly are some very smart creatures in the ocean. But I think that the anatomical features that would be needed for a human to survive at those depths, we've not seen evidence of that.
1: All right, we'll come back in a moment with final calls with Pat Spain in a moment. Fascinating discussion about the cryptid world right here on Coast to Coast AM.
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1: And welcome back to our final segment with Pat Spain as we talk about cryptids. Pat, of all the things on this planet, there are so many creatures. Why do you think this planet has such an abundance of them?
10: Darwinian evolution. I mean, we all evolved from the same primordial ooze, if you will. And I think that Darwinian evolution just provides the absolute perfect and most mind-blowing concept for how all life emerges from that and how the great diversity of life that we have continues to evolve and change and how we're all everything is here, you know, based on that concept. And that's really the staying power of the concept of evolution and Darwin's great idea.
1: Are we still finding creatures that we didn't know existed?
10: Absolutely. Every year there are dozens, if not more, discovered. And now with DNA technology, we're able to really kickstart that and find even more. But we are, a lot of those animals look very similar to other ones. So we might find a new subspecies or a new species of animals, but you wouldn't, you know, looking at them not under the microscope, not counting spines in the backs of a fish or something, you may not be able to distinguish them. But we're also finding exciting new animals that don't look anything like other ones that we found, particularly in the deep oceans and in the insect world. There are theories that more insects go extinct every year that we've never found, that we've never discovered and never named than ones that we do find. So, yeah, I mean, the insect world is absolutely rife with new discoveries. I was just at a place called the Caterpillar Lab, and this is a local place, somewhat local in New Hampshire around here. And they themselves have found a number of new species of caterpillars right in the back parking lot in New Hampshire. And the parasitoid wasps that prey on caterpillars are so poorly understood that if anyone was to dedicate themselves, I bet they could find a dozen new species in my backyard.
1: You watch Netflix at all?
10: I do. Yeah, very often.
1: Have you seen a movie called Lake Placid?
10: Yes. Yes, absolutely. One of the classics.
1: I love that. It's about that huge crocodile.
10: Yeah, is that where I grew up.
1: Is that conceivable?
10: So, I mean, there were giant crocodiles at different points, but one surviving in Lake Placid, New York is not conceivable. And one that large in the modern era going undiscovered would be really, really tough. I really think that if we're talking large undiscovered creatures, the best places we can look are the deep oceans. There are certainly some, you know, relatively large animals, like over, you know, 3 feet, that we're likely to still find in some of the jungles. But a giant, you know, 20-plus-foot crocodile going on, an entire species of them going undiscovered for this long, I think would be pretty tough. And not in Lake Placid. I grew up around there. I can tell you that there's no giant crocodiles there.
1: Are crocodiles as vicious as what we saw in that movie?
10: So I've worked with a lot of crocodilians. I've worked with most of the species of them. And crocodiles are not as vicious as what you see in the movie. But crocodiles are a little bit nastier than alligators. There was an alligator that I used to work with whose name was Wally. He was 7 feet long. My son's name is now Wally, not named after this alligator. But he was like a dog. You walked in the room and Wally would run over and he'd rub against your leg and be excited to see it. And you'd kind of scratch him under the chin and give him, give him some love. And he was great. So alligators can be super friendly, really good pets. And there are some crocodiles that, that can do that. But there are some other ones. There was one that I worked with that was just this nasty. Every time I went to feed him, no matter what, he would go for me instead of the food. Every time. So they are tough. None of these animals are pets. You know, I was working with professional capacity, and that's the thing. I think people see them, they think that they're cool or interesting, and they think that they'll be able to tame them. But it's not good for the person or the animal. They are not pets.
1: Let's go to the phones east of the Rockies. Mike in Arkansas. Welcome, Michael.
11: Hey, hi. It's a pleasure to get on the program.
1: Thank you, Mike.
11: Quick question. You were just talking about DNA. And, sure. Has Bigfoot or Sasquatch ever left any DNA, or do they really try to find DNA? I mean, he doesn't wear shoes. He's got hair. He doesn't wear clothes. Has there been any DNA discovery?
10: Yeah, absolutely. So there's been a lot of DNA tests, and a lot of times it comes back either contaminated with humans, which makes sense if you're not used to collecting DNA samples. There's a very specific technique to it to not contaminate it. And a lot of the samples come back contaminated. A lot of them come back deer, bison, or other bear, other large species. There's a very, very famous Yeti sample that was taken actually by a friend of mine. And that did come back with an unknown species of bear, an unknown species of polar bear is what they found. They thought at first it was from the Pleistocene, but they did find that this is a modern, you know, hybrid of a polar bear. But there is this really, really interesting study happening right now in North Carolina. A gentleman by the name of Darby Orcott, who's great. I've spoken with him a number of times. He is leading this study of, looking at potential Bigfoot DNA, and he's finding some really incredible things, and he is looking for unique samples. So if anybody has unique samples out there, that they are not sure what this could be, Darby Orcutt is the person to contact. He's at one of the universities in North Carolina, and he's doing a massive DNA study of Bigfoot that will likely be published in the next couple years. And a lot of researchers think this is going to be the thing that truly cracks that case open and really gives us the answers that we've been looking for. And I think if anyone's going to do it, it is Darby.
1: There's too many people, Pat, have seen too many strange things, don't you think?
10: Yeah, absolutely agreed. Yeah, I mean, there's we can explain away some sightings with, a bear being up on its hind legs, or, a person out in the woods, that you have mistaken identity for. But only one of these sightings has to be real. And there is such a huge volume of them that there's something behind it.
1: I used to tell one of our reporters, Linda Moulton Howe, about crop formations, and she was concerned that there were so many phony formations, crop circles, right?
10: Mm-hmm.
1: And I told her, I says, but Linda, all we need is one.
10: That's exactly it. Yeah, that's it. Only one of these sightings has to be real. Only one crop circle made by, non-human, non-earthly origins. And we've got a really, really interesting study on our hands.
1: Truck driving in Texas, Ray's with us on the Wild Card Line. Hi, Ray.
12: Hey, George. Thanks a lot for taking my call, and thanks a lot for keeping up, doing a great job you do every day.
1: Thank you, sir.
12: Must get Yeah, let's get it. Some days you probably feel like, oh, dang, I got to do the show again tonight.
1: Never. I always love it. I always love coming in.
12: Okay, great. Hey, I know of a fellow named Sheldon Neidel. He was an ET. He had contact with a Syrian race, ET race, and he passed about a year ago, unfortunately, from the effects of a directed energy weapon. But what he wrote in his book, and the name of his book is Your First Contact, and his organization is Planetary Activation Organization. Planetary Activation Organization. It was basically to help humanity get ready to become a spacefaring race. And he got a lot of information about our true history from the Syrians. So let me just say something about what he said about the cetaceans, who are now, the dolphins and the whales in the water and whatnot. Mm-hmm. He said many years ago, there were three races living here on Earth, the cetaceans, and they were like 5-foot mammals walking on the Earth, furry mammals. And then you had them, you had the dinosaurs, and you had native reptilians. They lived in peace. And for 35 million years, way before we were here. And there's other reptilians from another part of the galaxy heard about it and they didn't care for it because they were the dominating type. And they were making fun of the reptilians here, saying, what the heck are you letting those mammals live on the same standing as you? They're talking about the cetaceans. And eventually, after a lot of pestering, the dinosaurs agreed to pull like a surprise attack on cetaceans and kind of wipe them out. This is what those far the other reptilians were about. They were about dominating the land and stuff. But the cetaceans are kind of smart, and they sensed something was going on, and some of the divining people that were specially could divine what was. I figured out what's going on. They pulled a surprise counterattack on these guys before they could do their surprise attack. So what they did is they're made of every with several mountains over there in Europe. And what they did is they set all the dynamos. They had some high-tech dynamos generating electricity and stuff to explode and cause the radiation throughout Europe, killing everything. And meanwhile, half their population jumped into the ocean. The other half went off to another nearby planet. And, anyways, that's the story that he tells in that book, Your First Contact. Just wanted to throw that in for your guests. Thank you.
1: All right, interesting. Thank you. Appreciate it, Ray. What do you think of that story, Pat?
10: It's interesting. I mean, there's a lot of unique cultural takes on how evolution has occurred over the years and whether this was directed evolution. And I've heard, everybody has heard, not everybody, but a lot of people have heard the panspermia theory, where, alien DNA is what eventually, brought that's what brought life. I don't particularly hold to that, but I do think that it's really interesting. And some kind of directed evolution towards, cetaceans evolving into the water. I think that we can get by with Darwinian evolution. We can get by with survival of the fittest and with, just slowly moving into, you see a hippo. A hippo is a semi-aquatic or almost fully aquatic mammal. And you could see absolutely where over hundreds of thousands and millions of years, if they're surviving better by being able to go deeper and deeper and being able to eat more and more plants, they're getting more and more opportunity in this new niche where they could evolve to become fully aquatic. So I don't think that we need a lot of the more complex explanations. I think that the very simple Darwinian evolution really gets us there in most times, even when the animal is extraordinarily strange. When you think about, a warm-blooded fish or the hagfish or, some of the more unique primate species. I think Darwinian or humans are everything about humans. We are a very, very odd animal, but Darwinian evolution always gets us there.
1: Pat, do you ever think we'll find out about the Loch Ness Monster?
10: I think, unfortunately, so I've been to Loch Ness. I've done some investigations there. I think, unfortunately, the book is closed on that one. It is a beautiful place. I strongly encourage everyone to go and support the local economy there with your purchases of you know, the Loch Ness Monster paraphernalia. But I think after the last massive DNA study that they did of the Loch, where they used eDNA to look at everything that potentially lives in there, and now that we've seen that there's no direct connections to the ocean, I think it's a much tougher sell to say that there's some salmon and there's some other big eels in there. But I don't think we're going to find anything much bigger than that.
1: You don't think it's a prehistoric plesiosaur, do you?
10: I don't, especially now that we know more about plesiosaur anatomy, and we know that plesiosaurs couldn't, you know, do that swan with their neck. They couldn't put their neck up out of the water like that. And they lived in warm, shallow seas. The way that they hunted, I just don't think that there's any type of biological evidence to say that a plesiosaur could be in the Loch.
1: Keep in touch with us, Pat. Let us know of any new developments that are out there. We will be back in a moment to talk about the spirit world on Coast to Coast AM.
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4: President Trump was in Ohio Monday night as he continues to stump for Republicans ahead of the midterm election. Mark Mayfield has the latest.
5: While speaking to a crowd in Youngstown, Trump warned against Democrats taking over the House and Senate, calling them left-wing lunatics.
6: The radical left maniacs, they took the name Columbus, Christopher Columbus, away, and they're a disgrace. And we have to win because we have to keep winning because they'll do it again.
5: Trump appeared with Senator John Husted, the incumbent who's facing a close challenge from former Democratic Senator Sherrod Brown. Tuesday, he joined Senator Dan Sullivan for a rally in Wasilla, Alaska. I'm Mark Mayfield.
4: Cleanup efforts continue after Hurricane Isaias made landfall Friday night along the western Florida panhandle. It was the first Atlantic hurricane of the year. Five deaths are blamed on the storm, two in Florida, two in Alabama, and another in South Carolina. Meanwhile, thousands remain without power as of Monday morning. At last check, some 65,000 people are still in the dark across Florida. Minnesota Congresswoman Ilhan Omar is calling a federal raid of her home an attempt to target political enemies and weaponize federal law enforcement. Chris Caraggio has that story.
7: The Democrat posted a statement on social media after federal agents searched her Washington, D.C. area home this morning. The raid was reportedly in connection to an investigation into Omar's immigration paperwork. She went on to say that President Trump has targeted her for 10 years with what she called baseless lies and smear campaigns. This comes after Homeland Security Secretary Mark Wayne Mullen revealed there was an ongoing investigation into Omar and claimed she married her brother to bring him to the U.S. I'm Chris Caraggio.
4: Actor R.J. Mitty is dead at the age of 34 by suicide, according to his representative. Mitty was best known for portraying Walter White Jr. in the Vince Gilligan-created drama Breaking Bad, the son of Walter and Skyler White. Like his character, Mitty lived with cerebral palsy. I'm Tammy Trujillo.
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1: Up next, the spirit world. Ellie Pichette joins us again.

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0: And welcome back. George Norrie with you, metaphysician, medium, and natural-born shaman. Ellie Pichette has more than 34 years of experience in the sacred healing arts. She specializes in clearing emotional and energetic patterns associated with grief, trauma, depression, anxiety, combining intuitive insight, ancient wisdom, and energetic practices to help others restore their balance and reconnect with their inner strength. Her book is called Hitching a Ride, A Guide to Earthbound Spirits and How They Affect You. Ellie, welcome back. How have you been?
3: Oh, hi, George. It's good to reconnect with you. I've been great. How are you doing?
0: All is good. I'm looking forward to this. This is such an amazing topic. How'd you get involved in this?
3: Destiny, my friend. Just destiny. It wasn't something I went looking for. It was a part of my path which unfolded.
0: You were born for this, weren't you?
3: Yes.
0: You've talked about millions of people suffering negative effects of deceased spirits attached to them without their knowledge. How did that ever happen?
3: How did what happen? That millions of people are dealing attached with negative entities? Yeah. Well, that's a good question. Based on experience and just living life and dealing with people professionally as well as personally, I have realized over time, and a colleague who also does this work has realized, that most people have some type of energetic attachment, but they don't realize it. Sometimes they can be so subtle while they're draining the person's energy, but they don't realize, you know, that they might have an attachment, because the main reason is that our society does not share the awareness or the information about attachments. So everything, it's a very medical, traditional medical model. And that's why I wrote the book, to increase the awareness of the public.
0: Well, good for you. What exactly is a negative attachment, Ellie?
3: Well, it could be earthbound spirit. It could be a demon. There are, you know, other types of negative attachments. Basically, they will attach to a person energetically, and because the individual can't see them, they're not in physical form, they tend to disregard them. But the problem is that they do drain a person's energy. They'll make emotional and or physical symptoms and issues worse than they, you know, normally would be if there weren't any attachments. That they're a bad parasite, and demons are worse than earthbound spirits because they have a destructive, very negative intention, which is to create trauma, drama, chaos, just like the way it happens in the underworld.
0: How does the person who's attached know that it's an entity like that and not some kind of illness or something?
3: Well, it can manifest as illness, and it can make it an actual illness that is there worse. So the way they would find out is maybe reading a book like mine or someone else's that is on this topic, and finding a person who deals with negative entities. I offer a consultation so that, you know, people don't have to feel obligated, and they can ask me questions before taking the next step, which would be, you know, booking a session and having me remove whatever's with them.
0: Is it easy or difficult to get rid of a negative spirit?
3: Well, the easiest one to get rid of is an earthbound spirit, which is a person who died and kind of globbed on to the host. And those get sent to the light. A demon is also pretty easy for me to remove. I've been doing that for a long time as well. And, you know, it's really about knowing where they need to go and where they want to go. So a demon wants to go back to the underworld, like I said, where there's chaos, drama, trauma, and that's why they create this on the earth plane. A earthbound spirit, which is a person who died and either doesn't, you know, is afraid to move on. Maybe they grew up with, you know, in a family that had a strong religious practice with a lot of shame. And so they're afraid, you know, that they're going to have to, be pulled to the, have their feet. What's that expression? They have their feet drawn to the carpet. Sorry. So it's a little bit late. But anyway, so, you know, so someone like myself will intervene, will talk with the earthbound spirit and reassure it, let it know that, you know, that they're going to the light so that they can move on and not be stuck. As long as they're on the earth plane, as long as they're with a person, you know, attached or inside, initially they'll hover around them, but then it doesn't take too long for them to actually go inside the person. So once I let them know that they're going to become unstuck and they'll be able to move on as a soul, they're willing to go and they appreciate the help.
0: What person generally is liable to get hit by a negative attachment? What kind of person?
3: a person who has a lot of negative thoughts, maybe the habitual negative thoughts that started in childhood, hearing their parents who might have been negative, growing up in a household that is abusive or neglectful, toxic. You know, these will create a weaker person fundamentally. And even though they seem like they can function on the outside, on the inside, they're not that strong. So the weaker a person is due to, you know, shaming or abuse or neglect, the weaker they are, the more susceptible they become to attracting negative entities.
0: Can they feel the attachment hit them when it comes into their system?
3: That's a good question, George. Sometimes, you know, sometimes they do. So sometimes they'll remember a specific incident or being in a certain place and feeling like something entered them, often through their head, and that's when things start to change.
0: Where do people get your book, Ellie, Hitching a Ride?
3: Oh, they can find it on Amazon or on my website, phoenixrisinghealing.com.
0: You've got a number of case studies in there. Share a few with us about what happened to some people.
3: Yeah. Well, there was a woman with a gallbladder issue, and she had scheduled surgery. She was told by the medical field that she needed to have her gallbladder removed because she was having pain and very uncomfortable symptoms. And this was all of a sudden. She was actually very healthy, very mindful about how and what she ate. And so this was way out of the norm for her to even, you know, have to have a surgery for something that had never been an issue. So anyway, she called me and we did a session. And as I scanned her physically, I saw it was like a demonic entity wrapped around her gallbladder.
0: Oh my.
3: And that was the root of the problem. And I removed it during the session and all of her symptoms subsided. So she didn't have to have the surgery. And, you know, she was very grateful because look at it this way, you know, even if she went in and had the surgery, the entity that was with her could just jump onto another organ. So what is she going to do? You know, start removing her, you know, organs because there's an entity there. So anyway, that was very helpful. And yeah.
0: Can you generally remove a negative spirit that quickly?
3: Often. Yeah, I mean, I've gotten faster over the years at removing entities, and sometimes I can even, you know, remove, it depends how many there are. If there's only one or two, I can remove them and then still do a full emotional clearing. So say the person has a core issue of depression, or grief, or low self-esteem, you know, if it's only one or two negative entities and I can get rid of those, then I can also do a full clearing. So clients really, they get quite a bit, you know, every session.
0: How about another story you can share with us? That first one was great.
3: Oh, thanks. There was an insurance agent who, her husband all of a sudden started, you know, shutting down. He was very depressed. He was full of negative thoughts. And she couldn't figure out what, you know, what had caused these changes in his personality. So she came to me and, you know, wanted to see if I had a sense of what was going on. And so when I tuned in to her, her husband, and their house remotely, so all the work I do is remote, I saw that there were two demons and two boys, two male spirits of teenage boys. Now, it turns out that the boys had died in a car crash. And as the insurance agent, they basically showed up at her office when she was dealing with the families and all the insurance information. And believe it or not, they actually followed her home and took up residence in her house and in the bedroom. So, yeah, it was quite interesting. So I removed the two demons, and then I removed the two earthbound spirits, the two boys, and her husband had a complete change. In fact, I could read a quick passage, if you like, of the change.
0: Sure, go ahead.
3: Yeah, so this is from the book. Okay, the next day I checked in with Marlene to see how things were going with her husband since I had cleared the demons and earthbound spirits from their bedroom. Marlene was happy to report, "The house feels lighter. This morning I got a kiss, a smile, a smoothie, and some conversation." Marlene had needed to take medication herself in order to sleep the past 4 years. Since my work with her, the last 2 months, she has been able to sleep without medication. So I did a follow-up with her a couple months later, and she told me she didn't need the medication anymore because everything was restored to, you know, calm and peaceful, and her husband was doing so much better.
0: Ellie, are any of the spirit attachments ever benevolent, kind, where things are just nice?
3: I wouldn't say that. You know, that there's usually some kind of a need on their part. You know, either they're there because of fear of moving on, because of their upbringing and what they were told would happen on the other side. Or, you know, they just plant their feet and decide that they're not going to move on. So no matter what, when a person has an earthbound spirit attachment, it's always a drain on their energy, and it's never good. You know, when they're nice, when they're benevolent, when they're good and being of service is after they've gone to the light. And when they come back, you know, after they've done their life process, their life review from their past life. So that there's a number of steps that a soul goes through on the other side, processing the life that they just had before they can come back and visit their loved ones and their relatives. And when they do that, when they do go through the process, then they can be helpful. You know, then it's good to have them around. They can give guidance and support. It's very different from being stuck as an earthbound soul here. Does that make sense?
0: It does, indeed. Can a child get hit with a negative attachment?
3: Very much so. The youngest that I've worked with children is probably, oh boy, 8 months.
0: You're an 8 kidding. Month year old. 8 months. No. 8 months. Oh my God.
3: Yeah.
0: Now, how do you know that an 8 month has a negative attachment to it?
3: Well, the mother had one herself, and the baby picked up one. So the mother having all that, a lot of negativity
0: during the pregnancy.
3: Well, during the pregnancy, yeah, and after she had a lot of trauma in her life. So I removed the demon from the baby as well as her. And it improved, but she needed a lot more work. She needed, the emotional clearings that I do. And, so as far as your answer, as far as your question about, the youngest, that was the youngest. I've also worked with, 3-year-olds. One was a little boy who was very violent, and he was becoming more and more violent, even though he was only like 3 or 3 and a half. And he was very dark. Do you know what I mean? Like, George, you know how you can tell when a person is has a lot
0: Evil.
3: of light around them, right? And then other people have like this darkness. He had a lot of darkness, and he was violent and aggressive. And so the mother asked me what was going on with him, and he had a demon also. And besides that, what I picked up on was that he had reincarnated from being a violent soldier during the Holocaust. And I could really see the personality coming through of that soldier.
0: And he kept a lot of that with him then, didn't he? All right, stay with us, Ellie. We're going to take a short break. We'll come back and chat more about these attachments and negative spirits. We'll take calls next hour with Ellie Pichette. She'll also do readings for us, both in spiritual medium or psychic. I'll explain that later on.
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6: The biggest weather story is the aftermath of Hurricane Isaias. The storm weakened and is moving away, but parts of the Gulf Coast and Southeast are still dealing with lingering rain and some localized flooding. Across the Southeast, a much quieter day with a mix of sunshine and clouds. A few leftover showers are possible. Many communities finally getting a chance to dry out and catch their breath. Out West, it's a little bit of a different story. A fall storm system bringing cooler temps and scattered showers to parts of California and the Southwest. Mountain locations feeling that autumn chill, and a few of the higher peaks could even see some early season snowfall. For the Rockies and Intermountain West, a mix of sunshine and clouds with seasonably cool temperatures this week. It's looking like a beautiful fall day for most areas across the plains and Midwest. Mother Nature serving up some classic October stuff, plenty of sunshine, comfortable temperatures, and crisp fall air. And looking ahead, warmer and drier weather expected to return to much of the West, while the East Coast dealing with very comfortable autumn weather as the week rolls on. That's your National Forecast. I'm Monica Nelson.
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1: We'll take calls next hour with Ellie Pichette as we talk about negative attachments in the spirit world. 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
4: Whether it's physical activity, obesity, diet, smoking, low on hormones, stress, sleep disorders, or your age, can be supported by reducing inflammation and aiding the body to heal itself appropriately. 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
1: And welcome back. George Norrie along with Ellie Paget. Ellie's website is linked up at coasttocoastam.com. Ellie, generally, who comes to you first? The victim, the person who has been hit with a negative influence, or a friend or loved one of that person who says, there's something wrong with my wife, my husband?
10: Both. They both come to me. Sometimes a spouse will, like you just said, notice that there are some personality changes with their spouse, and they might be wondering if there's some type of attachment that has happened. It's pretty obvious to me, and this is, I want the listeners to know this, that one of the key signs of a person having one or more attachments is sudden personality changes, increased anger, rage sometimes, increased depression or grief, emotions that they seem over the top for the situation. That's always a clear sign. And, the person might have some of these core issues, anger, depression, anxiety, and they'll have a certain baseline, but it's when they become a lot more pronounced that there's probably an earthbound spirit or possibly a demon attached. Does that make sense?
1: So you do weigh the possibility that the person may have some kind of mental issue, right? In addition to the attachment?
10: Yeah, I prefer to use the term emotional compared to mental. Mental is like a brain thing, whereas
1: kind of clinical.
10: Yeah, it's very clinical, medical model. Someone who has emotional issues will be at a, they'll experience those issues at, like I said, at a certain baseline. But when they become more extreme or exacerbated, then that is suspect of something that has attached to them.
1: Ellie, how do you handle the skeptic who says, he's just nuts?
10: Well, I don't think they would say that about someone that they really cared about. That's judgment, right? Instead of wanting to explore what might be going on.
1: Sure.
10: To say someone is nuts or just dismiss them is very judgmental. And we really want to try to not judge. Not judge each other, not judge ourselves. That's one of the biggest problems in our society is, we're quick to judge and dismiss rather than say, hey, I wonder what's going on here. Because, George, one of my favorite sayings to myself is there's a story behind every story. And if you take the time to look and to listen, which is what I do naturally as an intuitive, I'll get to the bottom of almost anything. It's like being a psychic detective.
1: When you deal with the individuals, have you ever had somebody just break down in front of you, crying?
10: Oh, often. Yeah. People feel, they actually feel safe. When we meet, when we talk, they're deepest feelings will come up during the session, and yeah, that they will cry. But by the end of the session, they're feeling much better, much lighter, freer. Yeah.
1: You've almost got to be a psychiatrist, too, at the same time, don't you?
10: Well, again, that's medical model. A client that I had years ago, he picked up a really bad demon at his psychiatrist's office.
1: Oh, gosh.
10: So, yeah. And what do they do? Psychiatrists are not, they're counterintuitive. They're not trained to intuit, you know, to lean into their own intuition or sensitivity. They really just prescribe drugs, and, you know, their attitude, a lot of times, not all of them, but a lot of times their attitude is, well, let's try this, you know, let's dummy you down a little more with this drug, this medication, and, you know, see if you're more manageable. You know what I mean? I'm sure you know what I mean.
1: Is there a personality, Ellie, that is more apt to get a negative spirit?
10: You know, that's a good question. Negative thoughts, negative attitude, the lower emotions, anxiety, grief, depression, you know, those tendencies are more likely to attract a negative entity.
1: We have a guest, Joseph Gallenberger, who's a professor, and he does experiments on negativity. And what he does is he takes people to Las Vegas in groups of two, negative people and positive people, and he picks them for the group. And he says almost every time, probably every time, the negative people come back losers, the positive people come back winners.
10: Hmm. Yeah, that makes a lot of sense.
1: I wonder how many of those negative people have spirit attachments on them.
10: That's true. On top of having a negative attitude probably to begin with. But you're absolutely right, George. What we put out, we get back. So if we're putting out negativity, we're more likely to attract negativity. If we're putting out a positive vibe and, you know, we're full of light, then we're more likely to attract the same. That's a really good example.
1: Can an individual get rid of the spirit on their own?
10: Not so much. You know, once in a while I'll have a client who seems to have a pattern of attracting negative entities. And when it feels like the right thing to do, in their case, I will teach them how to remove them, because it might be part of their journey is learning how to do that and going through that as a form of self-empowerment. But for the most part, people don't keep attracting negative entities once I clear them. Now that the best way to ensure, I guess, that people don't keep attracting negative entities is by, you know, after I clear them initially, and they do not come back, once they go to the light, they're off, they're unstuck, and you know, they're going through their process, so they don't return. Same thing with demons, they don't return either. But what I like to do is help clients after I remove the entities by clearing the emotional issues and patterns that are making them more susceptible to attracting entities. So every time I do a clearing on an emotional issue, what grief, depression, anxiety, a phobia, they become stronger. I also balance them every session and raise their vital life force. So the healing work I do is really profound in the sense that it does strengthen them, strengthens their whole being. And that's really the best way to prevent other entities from attaching.
1: Ellie, I'm an animal lover, but every once in a while you'll come across an animal that's just vicious, just mean, compared to some of the other ones that are out there. And I've always wondered if they were treated badly as a puppy, if they were beaten as a puppy, something happened to them. But is it conceivable that an animal can get possessed as well by a negative spirit?
10: It is conceivable. It does happen, but it's pretty rare. You know, if you animals that are afraid or angry, like you say, vicious or aggressive, it usually has to do with their programming, whether as puppies or as, you know, even adult dogs. So it's usually the way that they were treated that they'll, because that's not their nature, just like it's not human beings' nature to be mean or aggressive. You know, these things are learned, and they're also imprinted energetically by the environment that, whether it's an animal grows up in or a person.
1: Kind of reminds me of Stephen King's Pet Sematary, doesn't it?
10: It does, yeah.
1: What recommendation would you give to people listening to you right now that suspect there's a problem with a friend?
10: Well, they could either call me. I don't do consultations. I stopped doing consultations for entities. I mostly do consultations for emotional issues and physical conditions. But, you know, I would make an exception with your show if they say that, you know, they heard about me through you, through George. I would do a phone consultation with, you know, with folks that think they might have some type of a negative entity.
1: Why did you generally stop doing that in the first place?
10: Well, because by the time a person contacts me, you know, and is describing, you know, negative entities or the symptoms of negative attachments, that they have some awareness of it, it's pretty likely that they actually do have these entities, one or more. And so they might as well just book a session and have me, you know, remove it or them rather than, you know, just talk about it further.
1: Are spirits and ghosts one of the same, or are they different?
10: They are the same. You know, in our society, we tend to think of ghosts as inhabiting a house, you know, being in some type of a house or business. And a spirit is, I mean, that's what they are, right? A ghost is a earthbound spirit that has not left, that has maybe gotten stuck or say, you know, they're attached to a house that they died in that they loved very much. And, you know, I had one client who had tried to have a ghost /spirit removed from his house for over 30 years and had all kinds
1: wow.
10: of, yeah, all kinds of consultants. She would hide his phone. She would hide his keys. She, you know, she would do other things. And I was able to remove her in a couple of sessions. So, you know, it's not like I'm compassionate when I'm dealing with spirits that have become earthbound, because it's not a positive thing for them. It's certainly not positive for the person they've attached to, or, you know, if it's a house that a ghost is inhabiting because he or she, you know, is attached to the house, then, you know, it's a freeing for them to release them. So, you know, you mentioned at one point ghost tours. I actually went on a ghost tour on Cape Cod and I would hang back a little bit and release every ghost that was in the house that they wanted people to see, because I don't see it as entertainment. It's a much deeper issue than, it's not always about us getting entertained, right? It's about us being able to help others that need help.
1: Fascinating indeed. And people can email you through your website, phoenixrisinghealing.com.
10: Yeah.
1: And where do we get your book, Hitching a Ride?
10: On the website, phoenixrisinghealing.com, or on Amazon. Yeah, people love the book, George, and it makes me happy every time someone tells me they read the book, they're reading the book, they absolutely love it, and they're not even a reader. And, you know, so mission accomplished as far as putting the information in a way that people would receive it, would enjoy it, and would learn from it.
1: When we come back in a moment with Ellie Pichette, we'll take phone calls, general questions about the negative spirits. If you want a reading, ask her a specific question. And we'll be back in a moment on Coast to Coast AM.
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6: President Trump repeatedly criticized Minnesota Representative Ilhan Omar while campaigning for Republicans in Ohio on Monday night.
7: And that Ilhan, somebody was asking me, I don't know what they're doing with her, but I can tell you this, she's a disaster. She comes in from a country without laws, without police, without military, without all they do is shoot each other.
6: Federal agents searched Omar's home earlier in the day as part of a criminal investigation. Trump referenced her Somali heritage, prompting chants of deport from some in the crowd. Trump went on to accuse Minnesota Democrats of election fraud in 2024. One person was killed, at least 4 others injured Monday during an incident aboard the Goliath roller coaster at Six Flags over Georgia. Scott Carr has the latest.
8: Officials at Six Flags have confirmed that one park visitor died in the incident Monday, that the Goliath had to be evacuated, and that the park was shut down. Neither they nor police in Cobb County, Georgia, have confirmed how the person died or what led to the accident. Several reports cite witnesses who say they saw a man fall from the coaster, which climbs to a height of 200 feet and reaches speeds of 70 miles an hour. I'm Scott Carr.
6: Delta Airlines will delay the start of its nonstop service between Atlanta and Riyadh, Saudi Arabia, until early next year. That story from Matt Mattinson.
9: Delta had planned to begin the new service on October 23rd, but postponed the debut after several deadly attacks on King Khalid International Airport. Delta's decision came after the FAA advised airlines on Sunday to exercise caution when flying in or around Saudi Arabia. Iran-backed Houthi rebels in Yemen claimed responsibility for Saturday's missile attack that killed at least 12 people and wounded more than 300 at Riyadh's main airport. I'm Matt Mattinson.
6: The Powerball jackpot's going to roll over again. There was no grand prize winner Monday night, so Wednesday's drawing will now be worth at least $562 million. The cash option on that is just over $230 million. Odds of winning, roughly 1 in $292 million. I'm Tam.

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1: This hour we'll take your calls with Ellie Pichette. 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October is Cybersecurity Awareness Month, and a reminder that you can take steps to protect your digital life. 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
0: Welcome back, George Norrie, along with Ellie Pichette. Ellie, once you move a spirit from an entity, from a person to wherever they go, into the light, where do they go? Where do they end up? Are you there? I think you're muted, Ellie. Unmute yourself. She may have disappeared, so we'll try to get her back. The spirit world has gotten her, but let's go to the phones. I'll do some open lines with you until we find Ellie Pichette. Let's go to Cornelius in Louisiana. Hello there, Corny.
3: Yeah, I'm surprised you didn't call me the devil himself there, George.
0: would I do that to you?
3: Oh, yeah, you would. George, this is the strangest thing, because I'm telling you, sometimes I call the show just like I tried to call with Richard Serrett August the 1st. That phone just messed up. And so, I got a new phone now. And I want to thank Megan and JD for mentioning me and stuff last week. But, George, that's the spirit world. It's messing. She ain't muted.
4: Okay. Can you hear me now? Yes. Can you hear me?
3: She's back.
0: You're okay. Back. Yeah, just hold on for a second. We have a caller for a second. Hold on, Ellie. Go ahead, Cordy.
3: Yeah, George, I want to talk to her.
0: All right, she's there. Good. You still there, Ellie?
4: I'm still here, yes.
0: The spirit's got you.
4: Well, I hope not.
0: All right, you have Cornelius on the line from Louisiana who has a question for you. Go ahead,
4: Cornelius. Cornelius. What you got?
3: Ellie, good morning to you. Look, good
4: morning.
3: They call me the God, Guns and Gold Man, the Bible Bullets and Beans Man down here in Voodoo, Hoodoo, and Udoo, Louisiana, where there's plenty of meat eats and treats, and this being Halloween season and stuff. And I was talking to Tommy, and I hope and pray Richard gets through from Kansas City, Missouri, because he really needs to talk to you. I know you say that you remove these dark entities and spirits and devils and stuff like that. But I read the Bible, and my parents, they beat that into me, and Bible basic instructions before leaving Earth. And I know you believe in reincarnation, but you say this child had a spirit of a Holocaust soldier or something like that. But I want to know, do you think AI could be this Antichrist intelligence that they mentioned in the Bible? And do you think maybe that we're in the end times with all these demon spirits and stuff? You see where these police officers are getting murdered by these people and stuff and just going crazy and what's happening in France and stuff. So do you believe we're in the end times of maybe AI, maybe the Antichrist intelligence? God bless you, Emily. God bless you, George. And God bless America.
0: Is it end times for us, Ellie? Ellie, are you there?
4: We're in very challenging times. I wouldn't say it's the end times unless we're talking about, you know, things ending the way they have been and then there being a new start eventually. But we're not really there yet as far as I think we are still processing a really challenging time on Earth.
0: Ellie, one of the questions I was asking you before I could not find you was, When you clear the negative spirit from the person, where does that entity go?
4: I send it to the light, right? I send them to the light so that they can become unstuck and free to continue in their journey as a soul. And then when they've gone through their process, they can either come back and guide their loved ones or their loved one or move on, return in another life, another life that they might, that they would agree to in a contract. And every time that the soul comes to the earth, there are soul lessons that we're here to learn to help our soul progress and expand. So, it depends on that person and when they will come back or, if their family needs their support for a while, it might take longer for them to reincarnate. And it's not a bad thing. Everything goes the way it's meant to.
0: Are all these attachments, did they once live in a human body?
4: Yeah, earthbound spirits were all in a human body until they died. And then, they were either in shock, like with a tragic car accident or a heart attack. A sudden death is one way that earthbound spirits become earthbound. They're confused. They haven't had a chance to prepare to go to the light. And so their process is disrupted. And that's one way that people can get stuck here. So, a really good question for folks who've lost someone dear to them is to ask, ask me, did he or she go to the light or is he or she stuck and do they need assistance moving on? That's a really, really good question to find the answer to.
0: We're going west of the Rockies with Linda in California, and she wants a reading. Hello, Linda.
5: Hi, George. I can't believe I'm talking to you.
0: You got through.
4: Hi, Linda.
5: Hi. I was wondering if you could have contact or something with a good friend of mine that just passed away and to see if she's okay. I think she is, but I'm not sure.
4: Yeah, when did she pass and what's her name?
5: She passed on Saturday and her name is Dodie.
4: Dodie. Let's see. Give me a second.
0: What did she pass on, Linda? What did she die of?
5: She had a bunch of different medical issues than she had for a while, but congestive heart failure and high blood pressure and all that, but she just was tired, I think.
0: Yeah, it's not easy losing a friend.
5: No, it's not, and I've lost three in the last month.
0: Ugh,
4: that's a lot.
5: Yeah.
0: Go ahead, Ellie.
4: Yeah, I'm checking.
5: Yeah, in fact,
4: Linda, I'm getting that Yeah, that she actually did go to the light, and she was prepared. She had time to prepare for that. And like you say, she was tired.
5: Yeah.
4: So that's positive. And when once she does her life process, she'll come back and visit you.
5: I'm sure she will. Like I said, three friends in a month, less than a month, actually, is a bit much.
4: Well, it is a lot. And, you know, you could always sign up for a reading with me for a 30-minute or a 60-minute on the website if you'd like me to connect further, you know, with her or with your other two.
5: Okay.
0: Yeah. All right. Thanks, Linda. I appreciate it. When you make a connection, Ellie, how do you know you've clicked like that?
4: I douse a lot and I muscle test. And so I get confirmation, you know, and I'll keep going until I do get confirmation.
0: What do you douse with? What do you use?
4: I use a pendulum. I also use dowsing rods, you know, whatever is needed, whatever will be most useful for the client.
0: What is it of, like, the pendulum is almost like a lie detector test where you could write down yes or no and hold the pendulum in the middle and it'll go yes or no depending on what questions you ask somebody? What does that?
4: That's a good question. I've been using it for so long, so many years, that, it starts swinging almost immediately when I pick it up. And when I tune into the question that the person is asking, it's kind of like tuning into a radio station, you know, where it's fuzzy at first, but then it gets clearer and clearer. It's about clarity.
0: And that all depends on whether you're using a Sea Crane radio or not.
4: Mm-hmm. Yes.
0: Let's go to Billy in Glendale, California. Hi, Billy.
6: Hey, George, brother, how you doing? Hey, Ellie's sister, I wanted a reading regarding an ex-girlfriend of mine.
4: Okay.
0: Is she alive, Billy?
6: Yes, she's alive. She's alive. Anyway, okay. My ex-girlfriend, Billy, whom I grew up with, she was raised in a house of domestic violence, and that's it eventually led to the end of our, you know, destruction of our relationship. Over a 36-year period, her personality has changed for the worst, and now at 44, emotionally, she's a monster. I don't even recognize her anymore. Can I ask you for some clarity? What happened to her?
4: Oh, sounds like she got inundated with at least one entity, spirit attachment. But, you know, when you say she's a monster, like I pay attention to the words that people use, that would indicate a demon.
0: Do all the spirits that are attached, do they communicate with you as well, Ellie?
4: Well, when I start communicating with them, that they will usually respond. So, you know, that's an important part of my work, is being able to diagnose that there's an entity. Then I find out what kind it is. You know, is it a random earthbound spirit? Is it a karmic spirit attachment? And if it's karmic, it's a little bit more involved. Then they, you know, it means that they have a grievance and they have found the person that they've attached to, who they recognize as the soul that did them wrong in a previous life. So I have my own unique process of taking the client through hearing and understanding what the karmic spirit is upset with them about, and then having them make amends, and then they're usually willing to go. But again, it's kind of a sacred process of acknowledging the pain of the karmic spirit that has attached to the person, and then once the amends are made, they're usually willing to go. And so it's really a healing for both that spirit and for the person who they've been attached to, probably harassing. That's in my book, Hitching a Ride, you know, talking about the difference between earth, between karmic and random earthbound spirits.
0: What is the longest time period do you think a spirit has attached itself to somebody?
4: What was that, George?
0: What is the longest time period that a spirit has attached itself to somebody?
4: Oh, probably 20 to 30 years, I'd say.
0: Wow.
4: A guy, yeah. Oh, yeah. A karmic spirit found a guy who had killed him in a past life. When the guy was colonial, he was a white settler, and the spirit, the person that he killed, was a Native American, and he left him there to die in the field. And the Native asked him to just, you know, give him a bullet to his head to end his suffering, and he laughed and rode away. And so that Indian spirit found the soul of the person who had killed him and treated him, you know, so inhumanely, and tortured him for over 30 years in this life. And the worst thing that he, I guess the climax of what he did to hurt him, of what the Native American spirit did to hurt the client, my client, was he got him to climb a tree and pushed him off, and he actually broke his back. It was pretty intense. So it was quite a process that, you know, I took them both through as far as healing and sharing the story of what the Native was upset about. And then my client making a sincere amends, and he was willing to leave. The spirit was willing to leave after that. It was really beautiful, actually.
0: Does the spirit ever leave and go into another human?
4: You mean go to the light and then go into a human?
0: Straight to another human. Does it ever happen like that?
4: It does. Yeah, it does. They'll usually hang around for a while and see if that's the person that they want to attach to. And then because they're energy, pure energy form, they can easily go into the person that they're, you know, feeling drawn to. It could be someone who reminds them of someone that they liked when they were on the earth plane. It could be someone who has certain habits that they had, like smoking or drinking. And when they go back into this person who they don't know, actually, but they know that they drink or they smoke. And so when they go into their physical body, they can actually enjoy the pleasure of drinking and smoking again, if that makes sense.
0: Well, talking with Ellie Pichette, her book is called Hitching a Ride, A Guide to Earthbound Spirits and How They Affect You. How big is the book, Ellie?
4: How big is it size-wise?
0: Yeah. How many pages?
4: Oh, it's about a little over 200.
0: That's pretty good size.
4: Yeah, 228. People love it, George. People who say that they don't even read, you know, they can't put it down once they start reading it. They really enjoy it. It makes me very happy.
0: How did you get these 16-plus stories of individuals?
4: Oh, there's a lot more than 16 stories in the book. Lots of case studies of all different types. And, you know, through my work, those are based on probably 16 to 18 years worth of my work, diagnosing, dialoguing with, and removing negative entities like demons and earthbound spirits.
0: Have you ever had a spirit come at you?
4: Once in a while in the past, but, you know, it's part of the, part of it's not a double-edged sword, but you know, if I didn't understand what it feels like to be attacked, then it would be hard for me to have compassion for those that are dealing with that. You know what I mean?
0: Absolutely. We're going to take a short break with Ellie Pichette and come back and take final calls in a moment on Coast to Coast AM.
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1: 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It's going to be an amazing program. And then later on, Ross Allison joins us to talk about ghosts and haunted prisons on Coast to Coast. Beyond Belief, that's one of our television shows, and we've got many episodes for you to watch.
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1: And welcome back. George Norrie with Ellie Pichette. Our final segment here as we're talking about negative spirits and attachments. Since you've been doing this work, what's the one key takeaway you would hope everybody would listen to tonight, Ellie?
8: I would hope that they would just have more of an awareness that negative entities really do exist. There's not just, some people believe in guides and angels, but they think that, that there's only the positive. Well, that's not realistic. What's realistic is that they're just like there are guides and angels. There are also spirits who become stuck on the earth plane. There are demons that, there's the good, the light and the dark, like with everything, right? So I guess the best takeaway would be just to have, hopefully for the audience, to have more awareness that if they have a certain emotional or physical symptom or issue that is getting worse, they might want to consider doing a consultation with me to find out if they actually have a negative entity that is contributing to the problem, because if they don't find that out, then they're going to just be running in circles.
1: What would you say is the most rewarding aspect of what you do?
8: Setting people free, setting them free from pain and from the sadness that, or depression, or feeling stuck, shut down, whatever it is. Like, people who are grieving often become very shut down, and that can last for years, but it doesn't have to. I can actually clear a person's grief in two sessions, sometimes in as little as one, and bring them to peace about the person they lost. And that's probably my favorite thing to do, because it's such a dramatic difference, for a person to go from grieving about the person they lost to peace and really just remembering the good memories. Huge difference.
1: Let's go to final calls. Let's go to Eric in Nevada City, California on the wild card line. Hello, Eric.
9: How you doing, George?
1: Great, thank you.
9: I'd like to give a shout out to your screener, Tom, and the one last night, I believe it was Gina.
1: Gina last night?
9: Sweetheart. I mean, both of them, Tom, too. I mean, he's a great guy.
1: Great staff.
9: Appreciate it. I need to ask Ellie, and it's going to take me a second or two to lay this out, whether I have an attachment or not. From the time I was a kid, I mean, my nickname when I was really young was Happy, because I guess I was a really happy kid. And then I started into school and had a interesting kindergarten teacher, and then put into a class where I was beaten solid for a year because I shouldn't have been in there, and came out with a label of troublemaker, and everything went downhill after that. And then, to fast forward 36 years ago, I had my most severe break, and I've had a lot of broken bones. Right arm was set twice with no anesthetic. Left arm broke. Right foot three times. Left foot four times. And all but a compound fracture in my right leg. And now I got neuropathy and $1 million worth of health insurance, and I was butchered. The bones in the leg aren't lined up. They're overlapped. It wasn't done right. And I've been in agonizing pain for 36 years, and it's got to where I got about the energy of a slug. and a dead slug to boot. I have to fight to get myself out of bed just to do my normal, you know, shopping and take care of the stray cats that I feed up here. You know, I lost my border collie, Coco, to bad dog food. Two cans killed him. And, I mean, that dog was the biggest reason I got out of bed in the morning. And if I don't have an attachment on me or I'm not completely stark raving mad by now, I guess I never will be. But I'd like to know how to get rid of this thing and maybe have a little bit of a life instead of an existence. I mean, God, from the time I was 5 years old starting into school, I prayed for death, and I finally gave up in my mid-20s because it was never happening, so I just kept on fighting the way my mother taught me to do. But this has just gotten ridiculous.
8: Eric, what I'm getting is that I'm not picking up on any kind of a negative attachment. What I'm getting with you is that your soul is doing a lot of work this life, and you know, the fact that you were really, really happy, and then you started going through these challenges, like getting, you know, beat up, and then all the physical issues. It feels more like soul expansion to me, in a nutshell. And so I wouldn't need to remove an attachment with you, but I could help you with the physical pain and also the depression that I'm picking up on. Is that correct?
9: I try not to have any depression. I just have to realize that this has been a brutal existence, and I have to keep going no matter what. I suppose there might be some depression in there. I don't know. I mean, I haven't given up yet. I'm still fighting. My biggest problem is I would love to have a session with you, but I exist in poverty and filth. I have very little money. I don't even make it halfway through the month. I'm a professional at doing without. So I guess it's a good thing I don't have a fancy lifestyle.
8: Yeah.
1: That helps.
8: Well, if you decide to have a consultation, you can sign up for a free consultation, 20 minutes on the website, and I'll be happy to talk with you and give you a little bit more, maybe clarity and encouragement. But, my sense is that you've really been doing a lot of growth, and that it's not by accident, that there's no coincidences. So please start giving yourself some credit for what you've been through.
1: Do you think he's brought this on himself?
8: No, it's not that he's brought it on. I think that it's probably part of his, a big part of his soul contract that he agreed to before he incarnated. The thing is, George, that, you know, we can agree before we reincarnate to really difficult soul lessons. And then when we get here, you know, when we arrive on the earth plane, it's like we have amnesia. We don't remember what we agreed to. And so, you know, that's something that I can see with people is, you know, what they might have agreed to, and, you know, the reason for certain things happening, like what Eric has been describing. I can help him have a completely different perspective on it that I think is a lot more positive. And that's just what I'm getting. That's what I'm intuiting. I hope that's helpful, Eric.
1: Sure is. Mayette's in New York. Go ahead, Mayette.
10: Yes, wonderful, George, wonderful, Tommy, and salute to Gina. I think she's in Arizona. She's not an often caller, but I want to send what she always said, love and light to the beloved community. Ellie, you remind me of a very precious and who kept the family history, my cousin, first cousin Ellie. First of all, I want, my first question is your educated guess of approximately percentage of U.S. population, because I imagine with different demographics or different cultural beliefs and conditioning, it might be different, but percentage of people who are dealing with these negative entities. Second, I want to know, and George, please help me out for her to have my questions, the role of anger, okay? It seems to me that it's unbelievable. I mean, I wasn't cognizant, too young during the McCarthy era, but I understand that our present political climate is worse than that, where, you know, everyone was accusing everyone. And lastly,
1: we can only take those two right now, Maya, because of time. Go ahead, Ellie.
8: Yeah, so hi, Maya. In answer to your first question, I'd say at least 70% of the population have some type of negative entity. In answer to your second question about, you asked about the role of anger in society, pretty much. Was that your question?
1: Yeah.
8: You know, I don't think that anger ever really serves a purpose unless, say, a child is, you know, being threatened, or in serious danger, or is, you know, abused, or animals are abused. I think anger is appropriate, but free-flowing anger that, you know, people are just expressing, you know, driving or people need to have more control over themselves and over their emotions and be responsible.
1: Let's go to Rick in Massachusetts. Welcome, Rick. Go ahead.
11: Hey, George Haley. Good morning.
1: Hi.
11: Great to get through. I have a quick story. I know we're running short on time. I definitely had an attachment at some point. I'm a paranormal investigator and an empath. I went to a haunted location in 2018, and I never like to sleep anywhere because I always feel like my guard is down, and I made the mistake of falling asleep there. But it almost like it fooled my intuition because I'm so used to, you know, being an empath. I feel everyone's energy. I feel places. And I got there, and I was totally comfortable. It took my guard down. When I left, I was extremely angry. It was had a really bad attitude. It was me to my wife, just hair trigger anger. And I could tell I wasn't myself. I had to fight it. And one time, I actually got a picture of it from when I leaned out of the place I was sleeping in the bedroom. There was a woman at the event who took a picture. And when I looked at the picture later, you could see a black arm around me grabbing onto me. And I know that I've gotten rid of that anger and that type of attitude, but I've had a lot of health issues and just bad luck over the last, 8 to 10 years. So I don't know if that's something that's causing it. I mean, I got to the point where I was like so angry at it, quote unquote, that I challenged it and I started swearing at it and saying it had no power. And next thing I know, I had burn marks on my back and I had 3 bite marks on my back. So.
1: Wow.
11: I'm assuming it was a pretty nasty attachment. I never thought that, you read about Amityville Horror and all that, and they say, well, maybe someone took them over and made them do that. And I never believed it was possible. But after what I went through, I said, yeah, if I was a negative person, it would have really leaned into it. But I just don't know if it's still a piece of it there or it's still causing me an illness or what, you know?
8: Yeah, I'm getting in your case, Rick, that there is an attachment. It feels like a demon. And, a demon will do things like put scratch marks on your back, and other physical signs. And so I would, you might want to schedule a consultation by phone. You can sign up for that on the website, and I can help you get rid of this thing.
1: Do these spirits, Ellie, get violent sometimes?
8: Oh, yeah. Yeah, they do. And they'll increase, like I said, if a person has a propensity for anger, an earthbound spirit who had issues with anger will increase the host's anger. So they'll bring it up to another level, which is one of the ways one of the signs to look for is that negative emotions become worse, become more intense. And I was going to say with Billy, if he's still listening.
1: He's listening.
8: With his ex-girlfriend, a lot of times people will have me clear one or more entities for someone that they care about, just because they care about them. And I can do that remotely, working with just with the picture. And I can also heal emotional issues that way, just working with a picture and some real basic information. Works just as well as in person. I hope that helps.
1: Ellie, give out your website if you would.
8: PhoenixRisingHealing.com.
1: And the name of the book?
8: The name of the book is Hitching a Ride, A Guide to Earthbound Spirits and How They Affect You.
1: Great. Thanks, Ellie. Keep in touch. Ellie Pichette, Spirits. For Dan Galanti, Tom Danheiser, Sue Trikas, Lex Lonehood, Sean Ladasur, Alec Fernandez, Tim Banal, Mary Berry, George Knapp and Richard Serrett. I'm George Norrie, somewhere out there on Coast to Coast AM. We'll see you on our next edition. Until then, be safe, everyone.

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7: President Trump says he's looking into firing Ambassador Kimberly Guilfoyle following allegations of misconduct. Scott Carr has more from Washington.
8: Speaking with reporters Monday, President Trump said he was not happy with the ex-fiancée of Donald Trump Jr., now the U.S. ambassador to Greece, after it was reported last week by the Wall Street Journal Guilfoyle had asked major Trump donor Eric Dieters to pay a $100,000 credit card bill via wire transfer to avoid a paper trail. Dieters was the organizer of the conservative-themed Freedom Fest in Kentucky, canceled this year after disappointing VIP ticket sales. I'm Scott Carr.
7: President Trump defending his deal with Russia for diesel fuel after it received criticism. Last week, Trump announced Russia would immediately release 300,000 tons of diesel to ease a global fuel shortage with more shipments to follow. In a Truth Social post yesterday morning, Trump said he made the right choice for the American people. The deal received backlash, with critics saying it gives Russian President Vladimir Putin a financial lifeline and undermines U.S. sanctions. Some Republicans argued it could lower fuel prices and give Trump leverage over Moscow. President Trump is floating the idea of renaming either the Atlantic or Pacific Ocean. Tammy Trujillo explains.
9: He made the suggestion during a rally in Tennessee over the weekend. After noting he renamed Lake Ontario and Gulf of Mexico, Trump said, "So we need a river. We need an ocean." He went on to say we could call it Trump Ocean or Ocean of the America or something like that. Trump signed an executive order in August to rename Lake Ontario to Lake America as trade tensions flared between the U.S. and Canada. I'm Tammy Trujillo.
7: And Pope Leo is undergoing surgery today to remove an early-stage growth from his lung. The 71-year-old pontiff made the announcement Sunday during his prayer at St. Peter's Square. Leo said doctors recently discovered a nodule in his lung and that it was detected at a very early stage. The pope said the doctors believe it is best to intervene, so following their advice, I have decided to undergo surgery to have it removed. I'm Mark Nayfield.
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10: November 13th, 2026. I'm Dave Anthony. 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
11: Because I want people to understand the journey and the birth. 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
14: 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I've got the final word on the Fox News Rundown.
10: We're down to just 3 weeks till the November elections. And President Trump keeps going across the country campaigning for Republicans.
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10: 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And they're also hoping to win control of the House.
16: 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I don't call it Election Day. I call it Judgment Day, because the American people are going to run these MAGA extremists out of town.
10: That's House Democratic Leader Hakeem Jeffries campaigning over the weekend in Pennsylvania.
11: What I think we're at right now is, obviously, the history says Democrats should do very well. But Trump has always bucked history for good or for better or for worse this entire time.
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0: And he hosts the show One Nation Sunday nights, 10 p.m. Eastern on Fox News Channel. And Brian has a new book and Fox Nation special out today, which we'll talk about shortly.
1: The one thing about Donald Trump that no one will argue and historians will write about is he always underpolls. There's not one election. I remember he wasn't supposed to be Hillary Clinton. Mm-hmm. He wasn't supposed to be Joe Biden, and he didn't. And he wasn't supposed to be Kamala Harris up until the last day. I mean, it was like, I think he could put this out. He won every battleground state. Right. So always polls low. And then I'm hearing how unpopular he is. Okay. 30%. Yesterday I saw CBS say he's got 30% popularity rating approval.
0: Definitely in the 30s by most polls.
1: Okay. And then I watch him go to Texas, sell out. I watch him go to Ohio, sell out. I go to Nebraska, sell out. I watch him go to Oklahoma and sell out. Drive to Oklahoma to make sure he got there when his plane got grounded. I just don't remember George Bush, Bill Clinton, Barack Obama. We used to say there were empty seats, and he's the best speaker.
0: Right.
1: Best speaker with a speech in my lifetime.
0: He liked to go to college campuses a lot. That was a big thing for him.
1: So what I'm saying is, I'm always up to the intangible. We're not really sure what's going to happen. But I would say that in this case, the headwinds are against him on affordability. But Republicans would do well in the next 20-plus days just to say, what would you do?
0: Mm-hmm.
1: I'd end the war. Really?
0: Right. He started it, so that's what they're on the defensive because of that.
1: Yeah. He started what?
0: The conflict with Iran, with Israel going into attack, and then I don't know if they thought it would end a lot sooner than it did, but here we are.
1: So you could say that by addressing a longtime enemy, he didn't make up an enemy.
0: Sure.
1: Longtime enemy is doing that. But you could say his policies are in place with his drilling and his pipelines and his the fracking and his deals with Venezuela and then overseas and what he's done in the Middle East. I could see how gas prices go back to what it was when he first came in the first year.
0: Mm-hmm.
1: When if you look at Democrats, just tell me how you're going to get gas prices. We're going to end the war. Okay, then what are you going to do?
0: Mm-hmm.
1: Solar panels, like in Virginia. They're going to have this huge solar panel field. They're going to cut down all these forests. And then you have a candidate in Michigan who's on the record, didn't walk it back. I don't think there should be oil and gas companies. I believe renewables are at the point where we should do that. Is that going to bring oil? Does any reasonable person think that?
0: Mm-hmm.
1: So it's up to Republicans to make that. Yeah, you're upset about prices in diesel specifically. But the trade deals and the tariffs are used as a hedge to fundamentally restructure how farmers have not gotten a fair shake from certain allies. The Canadian deal is eventually going to come in. The Mexican deal is going to come in probably first. The 20 other trade deals all to reconfigure. You could honestly say, here's my game plan. If Republicans are smart, they would make Democrats say their game plan, because it doesn't seem like they want to say it if they have it.
0: But their game plan is anti-Trump, and they've used that card before, and it worked in 2018 because they did win back control of Congress in the first Trump
1: term. They did lose a couple of seats in the Senate.
0: But they still did. They still won the House back, right?
1: Absolutely. And it ended up being nonstop investigations.
0: Mm-hmm.
1: So if Democrats are proud of what they want to do, just lay it out. So they had the green agenda, the Paris climate change. That was their agenda.
0: Right.
1: They realized how de-emphasizing police or it's flat out defunding police. That was their agenda. Criminal first attitudes. Let's go easy on the border. We're a nation of immigrants. That was now they don't want to say that agenda, which worries me as just a citizen.
0: 3 weeks to go. You mentioned Michigan. Abdul El-Sayed is probably doing a lot better than some Republicans could have imagined. That here he is, a progressive candidate. Some call him a socialist. He'll not say that he is. But he, in some polls, is ahead of Mike Rogers.
1: You know, there's a tough race, it's a tough state.
0: Right.
1: Right. And Mike Rogers is kind of an interesting spot because he's more of the Bush-type Republican than a Trump-type Republican.
0: Right, that's fair.
1: And in the beginning, Trump was kind of critical of him. And now he said, listen, I'm out of your way. Just do your thing. So Mike Rogers is a classic conservative Republican with fantastic credentials. If he was a Democrat, he'd be hard not to vote for. FBI background. He was on the Select Committee on Intelligence and the House chaired it. And then you have the military background. His kid's in the military and a self-made success story as a businessman. I like, you know, El Sayed said, you have two yachts. Yeah. You know what? If I broke out and became a billionaire, I would say, yeah, no one gave it to me. I earned it.
0: Right.
1: So I have no problem with that. So he's got a bunch of things to look at. And yet he says, give me $200,000. I'd rather be in the Senate. So to me, that's what service was supposed to be. But that maybe I'm old fashioned. I am, to your original question, I am surprised El Sayed is doing so well. I think he is the worst candidate that have this much success in my lifetime.
0: And Republicans need to win that in order to keep control of the Senate, because they could lose Alaska. They could lose Ohio or Iowa and some of these other seats that go blue and lose control. They could.
1: Yes. And then they would have to counter with Michigan.
0: Yeah.
1: Excuse me. With Michigan and Minnesota.
0: Maybe New Hampshire.
1: And New Hampshire and hold Maine. That would be, they thought Maine was in the Democrats' camp. And the fact that they're a flat-footed tie right now with Susan Collins' history of polling poorly and winning big, I think that looks much better for them. John Sununu's had an interesting run in New Hampshire. Doesn't want to do any national press. Just wants to stay local. So, and he wants to, distance himself from Trump, but not too much. So it's a tough situation for him.
0: Well, we'll see what happens. We have three more weeks of that. Let's get to the new book, Uniting the States, Six Crucial Moments That Forged the American Miracle. Congratulations
1: Thank
0: on
1: you.
0: The book. It's your ninth book, your seventh one on American history.
1: Yeah.
0: You know, we've had a lot of focus on 250 this year with 1776, but your book doesn't do that. You're all over the place. You go from 1770 all the way to the 1840s.
1: And on purpose. You know why? Because I want people to understand the journey and the birth. And I wanted them to understand how special this place is and how unlikely our success was and how fortuitous it was and how things broke our way. So I said, the Boston Massacre. Why? Well, it helped lead to the revolution, sure. But what I liked about it is a young John Adams decides he's going to put his reputation on the line, even though he's a member of Sons of Liberty and Liberation, and says, every man deserves a trial and a presumption of innocence. And then he talked about how facts are stubborn things and reasonable doubt. And the soldiers who are acting like thugs in Boston were the ones that he defended. Because he said, just because they've done something wrong there, this doesn't mean they did something wrong in killing, shooting eight and killing five at what we now know as the murder on King Street. That's what he called. I wanted to prove law and order mattered.
0: And I liked how in the book you were like, look, nobody knows exactly what happened. Because there are all kinds of accounts, and no one... I mean, that's another book in its entirety. But you kind of go in, focus more on the Adams part, because he acquits these people. I would have thought that that would be a big stain on him, because those people... nobody liked the British.
1: Right.
0: But yet, I mean, he ends up being our second president.
1: Yes, and he said something, there's a reason for a revolution, and it's not that. So, still, he said... What kind of country are we if we don't have law and order and rules? Then we will have no liberty.
0: You get into George Washington and the creation of the army in 1775. You get into the Louisiana
1: and
0: Purchase.
1: And changing of tactics.
0: Yeah, and the way that he conducted the war. And
1: without firing a shot, doubling the size of the country.
0: Yeah, and some of the battles lost and won. But then you also get to the War of 1812, which wasn't just 1812. It took a while to do that. And that's something that a lot of people, we know the Star-Spangled Banner, but 1812, that war, we don't talk about a lot.
1: We don't at all. I got one day in school on it. I was fascinated because when I went to the White House, but George Bush was kind enough to tour me around. He said, you saw what those burn marks are? I said, no. He goes, you know, when the Washington was burning, I go, yeah, they left these burn marks in the archways. And I go, why do you think they did that, Mr. President? And he said, I think it's to remind us how fragile democracy is.
0: Yeah.
1: So anyone who says to themselves, wow, America's in a terrible spot, we'll never recover. I'll give you a bad spot. How about a epileptic president who has a brilliant mind but no leadership ability, sitting on his horse by himself, watching the city of Washington burn to the ground, wondering if his army would reconvene and if his wife was still alive. So we got off the mat then to ultimately win the Battle of New Orleans and beat the number one fighting force in the world in under 2 hours, led by Andrew Jackson, a self-taught lieutenant general. So I just thought the way we bounced back from that and message to the world, we never be invaded again, that was part of the American story.
0: Your last piece is on John Quincy Adams, a fascinating individual in his own right, John Adams' son, our sixth president, but that's not what you write about.
1: Conscious of the country, he goes back to Congress. Can you imagine a president going back to Congress?
0: No.
1: His family was vehemently against slavery. They saw the evils of it. They also saw that in the South, they were using slaves, not being able to let them vote, but count them as people. So they were outnumbering the northern states and their population and the congressional proportions, and they hated slavery. They thought it was inhumane, and yet from when Washington died until when he went to Congress, it tripled in numbers. So he would harangue the South into getting rid of the slavery until they passed the gag rule to shut him up, but he wouldn't. You know who learned from him? This guy named Abraham Lincoln sat diagonally behind him. To his dying day, he was fighting to get rid of slavery. And lastly, the Amistad ship, and people might have seen the movie.
0: Yeah.
1: So as slaves rise up and take over a ship that was destined for the life of servitude, and they take the ship. They leave two captains alive. They told the captains to bring him back to Africa. He brought him to Montauk, Long Island. When they arrived, they said, you're all under arrest. They needed a lawyer. They took 70-plus-year-old John Quincy Adams, who could barely see, and they say, can you lead this case? And he fought for their freedom, and he got them free.
0: Just like his dad for the Boston Massacre 70 years earlier.
1: It gives me chills to read it, because it's their words, and it's the accounting. So I just thought people need to know how special this country is.
0: This book also has a Fox Nation special to it.
1: Yes.
0: That's out Tuesday as well.
1: Yep. It took us 8 months to shoot it. We went to the places.
0: Wow.
1: So we didn't...
0: Where
1: no
0: do you
1: green
0: find
1: screen.
0: The time for any of all of this?
1: Saturday, Sunday. Yeah. And some great... I don't know if you met the Fox Nation people. They're unbelievably dedicated and detailed.
0: And you're going to go on tour as well?
1: Yeah. I'm going to be... this weekend, I'm going to be at Old Westbury at the Music Fair. It's always been a goal. I'm on the 16th. Talk about all the history books, bring history to life. And Red Bank, New Jersey on Friday. Joe Piscopo says he'll drop down and bless the event. So it'll be great. So hopefully everyone will see me. Go to BrianKilmeade.com so I can meet you in person. That's streamed on Fox Nation, too.
0: Brian Kilmeade's new book, Uniting the States, Six Crucial Moments That Forged the American Miracle. And, of course, Brian is on Fox and Friends. He has his radio show weekdays, and you can watch him Sunday nights with One Nation as well. Brian Kilmeade, thanks for being here.
1: Thanks so much.
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1: It's Tuesday, October 13th. This is the Fox News Rundown. President Trump continuing to crisscross the country this week in a campaign blitz he's hoping will rally support behind Republicans involved in key elections. He was in Ohio last night.
2: I'm asking everybody to pretend, just pretend that I'm on the ballot. Because in a way, I am on the ballot because they will try and destroy everything we've done.
1: The president asking Ohio Republicans to turn out for incumbent Senator John Husted, who's in a tight race with former Democrat Senator Sherrod Brown and Vivek Ramaswamy, who's running for governor. Democratic Congresswoman Ilhan Omar is under investigation by federal law enforcement. Here's Fox's David Spont.
3: Homeland Security investigations led the pre-dawn search of Omar's Washington, D.C. home, which indicates that immigration may be part of the equation. In this probe, agents removed multiple boxes. We're told her Minnesota residence was not raided today.
1: The congresswoman says President Trump has been targeting her for political retribution for years. President Trump Monday denying he had anything to do with a criminal investigation launched by the Justice Department. I'm Sue Guzman on the Fox News Rundown.
0: This is the Fox News Rundown. 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
24: I'm Stuart Varney, and this is the Fox Business Report.
25: Stocks kicking off the new trading week mixed as oil prices climb on Middle East violence, which is renewing oil supply concerns. Tech was the worst performing S&P 500 sector while energy advanced. Markets are bracing this week for third quarter earnings and inflation data. Big bank earnings will start to come in today. Thomas Hayes at Great Hill Capital says investors want to know more than just how banks fared during the third quarter.
26: So we want to see guidance, okay? Expectations low into this quarter. Earnings going to be good, but what is guidance going to be for Q4?
25: The Dow up 196 points, the Nasdaq lower by 120, S&P 500 down 4. Earnings are on deck today from Albertsons, Citigroup, Domino's Pizza, Goldman Sachs, Johnson & Johnson, J.P. Morgan Chase, United Health Group, and Wells Fargo. That's your Fox Business Report. I'm Hillary Barsky, invested in you.
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27: Medicare for All has become a bit of a buzz phrase on the campaign trail this fall, with more Democratic candidates embracing universal health coverage. Maine Senate candidate Troy Jackson mentions it often.
28: I want Medicare for all, because getting sick shouldn't bankrupt your family.
27: A KFF poll from last month found two-thirds of U.S. adults polled want universal health coverage. That's up from 53% in 2020. And when broken down by party, 84% of Democrats want it, 72% of independents do, and two-thirds of Republicans are opposed. While Republicans often bring up cost, some insist the money is there or can be taxed. Massachusetts Senator Elizabeth Warren said this while campaigning with Michigan Senate candidate Abdul El-Sayed.
29: The Americans really do want universal health care. They really do want to tax billionaires.
27: Fox's Martha McCallum recently pressured El-Sayed on how the math would work, especially when looking at how socialized medicine works in other countries. He said one shouldn't need to wait 2 months or even 2 weeks to see a specialist like a cardiologist, as people often do in other countries.
30: For the amount of money that we pay in healthcare, you would think that we would not have to wait at all. The average premium
0: is putting people in a lot of harm's way. Then there's the deductible, $4,500 on average to get the health care that you already paid for every single month. In the richest, most powerful country in the world, the idea that we can't do better, to me, is kind of insane.
27: But many insist they've looked at the numbers and say the math simply isn't mathing.
1: Yeah, just not possible. I mean, it's a pipe dream.
27: Lou Bassanese is a Fox Business contributor.
1: I feel like the Democratic Socialists always point to, if you challenge them, where's the case where this works, this policy? And they'll say, well, we haven't had the perfect conditions yet. So Al-Sayed pointing to, well, in the United States where we have the most wealth, this should be easy to figure out. But the math doesn't math, unfortunately. I mean, you talk about wait times. That's just the business reality of if you give health care to everyone that's paid for, there's just not enough doctors to facilitate that right now. But let's get to the cost side first, because I do believe what he's doing is a smart marketing angle of who wouldn't be for adequate health care for all people. Emotionally, that resonates with every man, woman, and child that can think for themselves. But economically, it's just not possible. I mean, and you're talking about the low end of estimates to provide this would cost north of $40 trillion. The high end is upwards of $200 trillion. That money's just not out there. I know he flippantly says, well, we'll just tax the billionaires. But let's suppose we forget taxing them, just confiscated all their wealth. If we took the Forbes 400 richest people, you could confiscate somewhere between $6 to $8 trillion from them. But again, that's gone. It's confiscated. It's not there. So then you have to move on to corporations. And if you take profits away from all corporations, you now can add another maybe $30 trillion to that. But then you're only talking about maybe covering 1 year of this. So that's where it all breaks down. But I think that's the point. It sounds good. It gets you in power and gets you elected. And then your message to the people transitions. We tried. It's just not feasible, but we're doing all that we can. And then Americans, unfortunately, like Obamacare, get left with a mess, a half implementation, you know, something that was supposed to lower costs that actually increased costs. And I think that's the danger of the rhetoric. It's not even a policy thing that he's talking about from a business standpoint. It's just rhetoric and promises that can't be kept economically.
27: So Al-Sayed's making this case that we should somehow be able to figure this out. We're the richest country, right? On the other side, you have Senate candidate Troy Jackson in Maine saying essentially a more simple message that he's for Medicare for all because he doesn't think getting sick should bankrupt you. But in the 2024 Congressional Medicare Payment Advisory Commission, their assessment found hospitals lost 12 cents for every Medicare dollar they were reimbursed. And those losses, according to the Wall Street Journal, were only sustained by the existence of private,
1: yes,
27: privately based insurance, you know, our private insurance system. So I understand that the idea that we don't want anyone to go bankrupt over a healthcare decision or a healthcare catastrophe, but on some level, is the argument here that somebody's going to go bankrupt somewhere?
1: Yeah, I think that's a great deduction from all the variables there. And I think that's the unfortunate reality. Here's what we can all agree on. There's a problem with healthcare, right? If people can't get adequate coverage or can't survive a financial, you know, the cost of it in the event of a medical emergency, we know there's a problem there. To your point, you know, losing 12 cents on every dollar for Medicare coverage patients shows that hospitals have been mismanaged, misadministered, and that starts from the top down to the bottom up. It's things as much as drug prices, as well as the standard of care that gets provided. And to your point, even more so, we don't turn people away at hospitals in the United States. Whether you can pay or not, whether you're insured or you're not insured, you get treatment. Now, it's not always the best treatment, but you're not going to get turned away. And because of that, the private insurance companies have to subsidize that. So the model is definitively broken. No one on either side of the aisle is going to argue with that. It's how do you fix the problem? And the solutions being proposed by one side just don't work. So it's like coming to the table with a proposal that you know is failed and is flawed and is never going to work and pretending otherwise. And that's honestly why I say, again, this is real messaging and marketing more than it is substantive solutions to the healthcare problem in the United States.
27: Well, and more than math, right? I mean, yeah. we let's talk about that for a second, because the proposal from somebody like Troy Jackson is, look, we need to reprioritize what we spend on, right? No more war, no more funding ICE. I mean, you hear that from a lot of different Democrats, that we could do this if we could just reconfigure what we choose to spend our dollars on. But on top of that, we have a $40 trillion debt.
1: Yes.
27: So what does that hanging over us, that sort of debt hanging over us, do if we sort of were to try to take on a Medicare for all or universal healthcare type program?
1: Yeah, it makes it much more unaffordable. I mean, you said it. We're trying to say that, well, if we eliminate what we're spending on ICE and if we get out of foreign wars, even if you do that, I mean, just take your own budget. If I stop drinking a double espresso every morning with oat milk, and I got rid of this other expense over here at the gym membership, I still can't take on more expenses that aren't offset by that, right? So if I save $20 on the coffee every other day, and I save $300 a month on the gym membership, but then I want to go take on $1,000 worth of additional expenses, it just doesn't work. And I think that's the disconnect between Main Street and K Street, is that politicians, and this goes on both sides of the aisle, keep spending in the deficit level, thinking that there's an endless supply of capital. Whereas, everyday Americans, men and women, sit at the kitchen table every month going, hey, there's more outies than innies. I don't have enough money coming in to fund this. I've got to put it on a credit card. And now I've maxed out my credit card. Look, if every American had an unlimited credit limit, we would figure it out. We would just keep spending into oblivion and meet all of our needs, wants, and desires. But we're faced with the harsh reality of how far a dollar goes or doesn't go. Washington hasn't met that yet. So I think that's the brick wall that we'll run into. You bring up the $40 trillion in national debt that is increasing another trillion or two. Both sides of the aisle are to blame for that. There's no one side that's done the majority of it. It's pretty equal. But the dangerous thing right now is, with interest rates rising, just paying that fee, the interest on that debt, becomes extremely cumbersome. It's like having a 0% interest rate credit card at home that for 12 months then goes to the regular market rate of 28%. So it's a very tenuous position that I think politics, if you look, the average voter, they have to go about their lives every day. They're not getting into the weeds on the costs and the realities of all these policies. A lot of times it's an emotional hook of what sounds like it would be great, whether or not it's economically even possible.
27: Emotional and visual hooks. I saw somebody write over the weekend that watching Mitch McConnell come back after being gone for months, being paid while he was recovering, just stung.
1: Yeah.
27: That the argument is that we want that same level of care for everyone. I wonder, because I see, I've talked about this for years, I know many of us have in this space. There are some proposals, and I wonder if from a business perspective you think something like this works. Because given the polling on this, it sounds like Americans do want something to change. And I see a lot of discussion about like a basic universal coverage plan, almost like HMO type coverage for everyone. And then if you want to pay more on top of that to get like the PPO, you could, or even the concierge style, you could pay even more. Do you foresee something like this happening at some point?
1: I think we have to come up with better solutions. My difficulty in this is the same with the tax code, right? It is so convoluted and complicated, just like the healthcare system. Where do you start? It's a bowl of spaghetti that you got to try and untangle. And I don't think it's easily done. When it comes to healthcare, I would point to insurance markets, right? Other insurance markets. We look at disaster insurance, flood insurance, or hurricane insurance if you live in the Southeast. The state in Florida comes in and runs a state-run, government-run insurance carrier just because everyone's got to have it, and premiums keep going up. So the free market is always the solution to provide competitive rates, but you have to have buy-in from every person and just moving part in that, right? So think about hospitals and emergency care and primary care physicians and specialists, and the fact that the medical system still uses a fax machine for a lot of transmission of records. So there's so much there to modernize, to optimize, that I don't think it could be done in a single bill passing through Congress. I don't think it can be done in a single presidency or any single term in Congress. So it's something you have to tackle with reality, right? And let's stop pretending that we can just offer medical care for all and fund it from the government and start getting to real solutions. And I think the president has started doing that work with drug pricing reform, but then you're also seeing it in the private market with individuals like Mark Cuban. Now, not saying I align with him politically, but I can on this issue where he's looking to drive down prescription drug prices because he knows there's a more efficient model.
27: But with the insurance argument, when you talked about like hurricane coverage or like flood coverage and all of that, we also saw in California and Florida, if you have too many disasters, they pull out.
1: Yes.
27: They say, we're not offering you insurance anymore. So it seems like that's a fine line to walk. I mean, yes, I understand you're touting that model, highlighting that model, but there's a danger on the other side. Is if even if you have buy-in from people, if too many people use it or get sick, or there have to be a certain number of payouts, that also affects the math game.
1: It does, and that gets to another in the weeds other side of the world called reinsurance, which I started my career. But just essentially, think of insurance carriers insurance carriers buying their own insurance just in case there's a lot of natural disasters. And if they if they use up that insurance policy, guess what? Their customers are out. And that's what you've seen with the natural disasters and the fires in California and the hurricanes, is that the insurance carrier's insurance limits ran out. So therefore, they have to stop providing business. And this is a boom and bust cycle that happens in insurance every, call it, 5 to 7 years. Which just makes it harder to anticipate the changes. Because, I mean, as much as we'd like to think, I think some politicians would love to think they can control the weather. They can't. You can't control life outcomes when it comes to health either. So there's an unpredictability in the expense that you have to have enough of a buffer for. And I just, any of the proposals that are coming out, I just don't see that in there. It's not anything that would be reasonable that, you know, this should be a bipartisan effort, genuinely, to reform the healthcare system in a meaningful way from the bottom up. God knows we have the technology to make it more efficient, but you have to have the political compromise and agreement to even get to a point where you can implement those things.
27: Lou Bassanese, thank you so much for your time.
1: Great. Thanks for having me.
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14: News. I'm Sue Guzman. Democratic Congresswoman Ilhan Omar under investigation by federal law enforcement. Fox's David Sponge reports.
15: Homeland Security investigations led the pre-dawn search of Omar's Washington, D.C. home, which indicates that immigration may be part of the equation in this probe. Agents removed multiple boxes. We're told her Minnesota residence was not raided today.
14: Omar says President Trump has been targeting her for political retribution for years. Fighting between Russia and Ukraine continuing after President Trump claimed that he had brokered an energy ceasefire.
16: Russia again struck Ukraine's energy infrastructure. President Zelensky told Fox there is no indication Putin is willing to stop. The Pentagon is reportedly threatening to cut off intelligence sharing and block weapon sales to pressure Zelensky.
14: Fox's Jennifer Griffin. 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

0: is the Fox News Rundown. Now a look at sports.
1: The two-time defending World Series champions are just two losses away from going home. The Milwaukee Brewers beat the LA Dodgers 7-4 in Game 2 of the National League Championship Series and now have a 2-0 lead in the best-of-seven series. Meanwhile, it was Game 1 of the American League Championship Series between the Tampa Bay Rays and Cleveland Guardians. Cleveland's Nathaniel Lowe broke a tie in the top of the eighth with a two-run single as the Guardians take it 7-3. Elsewhere, Monday Night Football was a wild one. Six lead changes between the Buffalo Bills and LA Rams, with Buffalo winning it on a Tyler Bass field goal in overtime. That's sports in the Fox News Rundown. Greg Thompson, Fox News.
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3: Arch Manning, I said it when you were in high school, and I don't apologize for it. I said if your name was Dockich, you'd be the quarterback at Bowling Green State University, which isn't a bad thing to be. You'd have been on a full ride, but I saw it in high school. I saw the ball come out of your arm. I saw all of it, and I said, he ain't that good. And unless he gets good enough, or unless their running game gets good enough, or whatever, they're going to be good enough to get in the playoffs, but not good enough to do any damage with whatever money they're paying Arch Manning. And in fact, I'm not smart enough to understand all of the nuances of the draft, but Arch Manning would be well served to maybe stay another year. I'm just saying. And this isn't hate on the Manning. This isn't hate on any of that. It's not. Now, the Manning name is going to take him pretty far. The Manning name is going to get him. But when you watch him, I don't care. He'll have a good game next week. Maybe yes, maybe no. But when Arch Manning plays football, you don't go, holy cow, that guy can really play. I'm just saying. For Outkicks, don't at me. I'm Dan Dockich, and this is Fox News Rundown.
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9: Whenever somebody complains about today's mortgage rates, somebody inevitably says, you think 7.5% is bad? They paid 14% in the 1980s. They're right about the interest rate, but they're missing the bigger problem. Today's home buyer isn't just fighting a 7% mortgage. They're fighting high rates on a home price that has grown much faster than the amount sitting in their checking account. In 1984, the median new home cost about $79,900, while the median household earned roughly $22,400. That meant a typical new home cost about 3.6 times annual household income. Yes, mortgage rates were brutal at nearly 14%, but the underlying price of the house relative to income was dramatically lower. By 1990, the ratio had climbed to about 4.1 times income, with the median new home costing $122,900. In 2000, it remained about 4 times income, even with mortgage rates still above 8%. By 2010, the median new home cost roughly 4.5 times median household income, and by 2020, it was approaching 5 times income, or $330,900 for the house, versus roughly $68,000 in household income. When someone says, we had 14% mortgages in the 1980s and we still bought houses, they're leaving out half the story. Homes were much cheaper relative to what families earned. The median existing home price was $429,100 in August of 2026. The latest median household income figure is $87,460 for 2025. That's about 4.9 times household income. Meanwhile, the average 30-year mortgage rate hit 7.28% on October 1st. So yes, your parents may have had a 14% mortgage, but they didn't have a $429,000 house attached to it. Then there's the down payment. A 20% down payment on that $79,900 home in 1984 was about $16,000. Today, a 20% down payment on a $429,100 home is nearly $86,000. That's almost an entire year's median household income before closing costs, moving expenses, furniture, or the first trip that you take to Home Depot. In 1984, the 20% down payment represented about 71% of median household income. Today, it's roughly 98%. That's a gigantic pile of cash for first-time buyers to accumulate while simultaneously paying rent, student loans, car payments, insurance, and yes, everyday living expenses. Yes, mortgage rates were way worse in the 1980s, but affordability isn't about one number. It's about the price of the house, the income buying it, the cash needed up front, and the interest charged on everything you couldn't afford to pay in cash. And for right now, all four of these are making the American dream of home ownership a very expensive dream. Just ask my kids.
8: This is Ted Jenkin, host of the Red, White, and Green Show.
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11: It's 5 o'clock. I'm Wendy Wilde. Here's what's trending. Minnesota Congresswoman Ilhan Omar is accusing the Trump administration of targeting political opponents after federal agents reportedly searched her Washington, D.C. home.
13: The scope of the investigation still unclear. What we do know is that Homeland Security Investigations agent led the pre-dawn raid of Omar's Washington, D.C. home, where agents removed multiple boxes. Omar responding on social media saying, "For 10 years, Trump has targeted me with baseless lies and smear campaigns. This is just the latest escalation in his campaign of political intimidation. I will not be silenced."
11: Marianne Rafferty reporting the raid reportedly tied to an investigation into her immigration paperwork. A federal judge signed that search warrant. Iowa's candidates for governor are debating how to improve water quality problems. Both of the candidates say they want to use a state program approved by voters in 2010 called the I Will program. It requires a state tax increase approved by the legislature. Democratic candidate Rob Sand.
14: It's a water quality initiative, and at the same time, it's also to help expand public lands. And if we would do a huge wetlands expansion, there's nothing that filters water better. And it gives Iowans a lot of opportunities to be outdoors. We're 49th for public land.
11: And Republican candidate Zach Lane.
15: I bet if you put that on the ballot today, it'd probably pass by 75% of the vote, because people are really ready to have this major issue addressed in the state.
11: That's Zach Lane. Iowa's rising cancer rates are linked in part to concerns about poor water quality in Iowa. One person has died and at least four others are hurt on the Goliath roller coaster ride at Six Flags over Georgia. A man reportedly fell out of his car from near the top of the coaster and was killed, although police are not confirming all details being reported. The roller coaster has hills up to 200 feet high and speeds of 70 miles an hour and was stopped with a set of cars at the top of the ride. We have a patch of showers just to the southwest of the Des Moines area and south along the I-35 corridor. We have a look at the weather forecast coming up in just a moment. Now 5:02 from the Hertz Farm Real Estate Services Farm Desk, Dwayne Murley.
16: Thank you, Wendy, and we are being brought to you this morning by Hertz Real Estate Services, farmland auction brokerage, and evaluations. And looking at the grain trade, we are showing corn down about 2 cents right now in the December and March contracts, May and July down 1 3/4, November

0: 20th Century Studios presents Wellfall, the most incredible survival thriller of the year.
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11: We have rain and even some thunder and lightning moving into the Des Moines metro area, especially just to the west, slightly northwest, and especially to the south of Des Moines. Right now, 56 degrees, 61 at Cedar Rapids, and 70 Quad Cities. I'm Wendy Wilder. Next update at 5:30. Breaking news, severe weather and traffic as it happens on your source for Iowa news.
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13: Good morning. It is 8 minutes after 5 o'clock. Welcome to the Morning Farm Show, where we speak farm. We love speaking farm, no doubt about that. And we are 1/2 hour away from the Iowa's Morning News with Jeff Angelo and, of course, Matt Kittle in for Jeff here today. And we'll check in with Matt coming up here in about 1/2 hour from right now, right at 5:38 this morning. Well, we are showing the grain complex mostly lower here this morning. We'll take a look at the markets here. We're also going to take a look at the latest Iowa crop progress and condition report. That'll be coming up here in just a little bit as well. And I had a chance to visit with Tom Vilsack yesterday, and of course he is the CEO of the World Food Prize and past governor of the state of Iowa and past USDA Secretary of Agriculture, and had a nice visit. They've got an event coming up next Tuesday, a week from today. The World Food Prize is gearing up for a Guinness World Record attempt for the most hunger relief meals packed in 1 hour. And we'll talk to Tom Vilsack more about that coming up here in just a little bit. Right now, let's go ahead and take a look at how the markets are trading this morning. And again, we are showing the grain complex mostly lower here right now.

0: Now, December corn down 1¾ at 481¼. March down 2 cents at 495¼. May down 1½ at 503. And July down 1½ at 508½. November soybeans down 6 cents at 1281¾. January down 6 at 1298¾. March down 6 at 1308½. And May down 5½ cents at 1318. Soybean meal is down 6.20 a ton at $3.62.50. Oil is up just over a quarter of a penny a pound at $69.01. Chicago wheat down 3¾ at $6.68.50. And December oats down 3 cents at $4.07¼. Livestock closed mixed on Monday. The live cattle market itself was actually mixed, and feeder cattle, they were lower, and the hog complex, it ended up closing higher. And looking at the live cattle complex, again, mixed trade as the closing bell rolled in a little after 1 o'clock. Now, traders continue to believe in the market's strong underlying fundamentals, and they remain hopeful that, again, this week the Fed cash cattle market may be able to remain steady, if not a tick higher. Now, October live cattle, 22 cents lower at 224.75. December closed 45 cents lower at 226.60. And the February, a dime higher at 229.50. We've not seen any cash cattle trade develop yet, and that's pretty typical for a Monday trade yesterday. New show list for the week, they are lighter numbers in Texas and Kansas, but steady in Iowa and Nebraska. Monday's harvest estimated at 106,000 head, 4,000 more than a week ago and 3,000 more than a year ago. Now, last week, northern dress cattle traded mostly at 345, and that is going to be steady with the prior week's weighted average. And then last week, southern live cattle mostly at 222, and that steady to $2 higher compared to the prior week. Some live trade even marked as high as 226. Yep, last week's negotiated cash cattle trade totaling 67,701 head. Now, of that, 79,000, which would be, 53,354 head confirmed to the market's nearby delivery option, while the remaining 21% were committed for deferred delivery. Now, box beef prices, they were actually mixed on the day. We saw choice higher and select a touch lower here. Choice up 221, 375.56. Select down 17 cents at 354.13. That's going to be on 80 total loads, 46 and a half choice, 11 select, about 7 trim, and 5¾ loads of ground beef. Now, today's cattle call, it is said to be steady, just really given the fact that packers seem to be short-bought than originally, more short-bought, I should say, than originally assumed. There is a chance that prices could hold steady again. So a lot of that indicated by 79% committed for nearby delivery. The feeder cattle market, it ended up the day pretty much lower. October down 37 cents at 343.47. November 85 cents lower at 341.10. And January feeder cattle 60 cents lower at 335.75. The CME feeder cattle index for the 10th of October up $1.55 at 338.62. Now, the lean hog complex rounded out the day fully higher, and with the uptick in pork demand, traders may elect to continue to support the contracts here a little bit later on in the week. In fact, we've seen pretty good interest so far, really, when you look at the overall cash hog market. October, lean hogs 55 cents higher, 75.60. December up at 55 cents at 68.37. And February up $1.05 at 70.30. Pork cutouts totaled 271 loads, 251 of cuts, and 20 trim. Then pork cutouts values up 247 at 82.97. Hog prices end of the day 324 lower on the daily direct afternoon hog report, way at an average price of 71.02, and that is on 687 head. And Monday's harvest estimated at 489,000 head, 5,000 more than a week ago and 11,000 more than a year ago. The CME lean hog index for the 8th of October down 80 cents at 77.61, and today's hog call, it is said to be higher, but there being a tick more interest in pork demand early in the week, there's a chance that packers could be more aggressive on in the cash hog market today, and we'll kind of see how that pans out. It is 5:14. And again, the World Food Prize, they are looking to set a Guinness Book World Record a week from today, next Tuesday. And this will be during the World Food Prize event that will kick off on Monday. And I had a chance to visit with Tom Vilsack, and Tom is the CEO of the World Food Prize Foundation and also past governor of the state of Iowa and past USDA Secretary of Agriculture. And we had a nice visit Monday on the Big Show. So we've got Tom Vilsack on the phone, and Mr. Vilsack is the CEO of the World Food Prize Foundation, also the 40th governor of the state of Iowa, and 30th and 32nd United States Secretary of Agriculture. And today, Mr. Vilsack, welcome to the Big Show here this afternoon.
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0: Well, I tell you what, we always appreciate your time, and you have a big event coming up next Tuesday. You're going to try and set a Guinness World Record for the attempt of packaging food meals for relief around the world. But first off, I want to kind of kick off with talking about what you've got going on that starts a week from today. You've got a big three-day event going on, and the food packaging event, that's actually going to be a part of the World Food Prize Norman E. Borlaug International Dialogue. And kind of talk about, if you would, what's going to kick off a week from today.
1: Well, this is a really great opportunity for the state of Iowa and for central Iowa to showcase itself as sort of the capital of food and agriculture for the third week in October. We're going to welcome somewhere between 1,300 and 1,500 folks to Des Moines to visit for the next 2.5 to 3 days about the issue of food insecurity around the world, and the opportunity for agriculture and innovation to basically respond to that challenge. Food insecurity is something that we need to be concerned about globally. We're looking at 1 out of every 4 people in the world today is food insecure. We obviously have work to do. Here in Iowa, 1 out of 8 Iowans face food insecurity, 402,000, according to Feeding America, and 1 out of 6 of our children here in the state of Iowa face food insecurity, about 129,000 youngsters. So we've got work to do in order to raise the awareness about the food insecurity and to do something about it, Dwayne. That's the key here. And one thing we can do is we can pack meals for families in need. Working with Meals for the Heartland, we're looking at setting a world record for the most number of meals for hunger relief packed in 1 hour. Now, to set the record, we need to pack 531,064 meals. That's going to take about 1,300 folks working very, very hard for 1 hour in the EMC Expo Center, part of the Iowa Event Center, on Tuesday, starting at 5:30 in the afternoon. We're going to assemble those folks, and we're going to start packing those meals. And within 1 hour, we're going to make sure that the folks who are with us from Guinness can certify Iowa and the Borlaug Dialogue and the volunteers as having set the world record for the most number of meals packed. And we don't want to just set it. We want to shatter it. Our goal is 600,000 meals, half of which will stay in the state of Iowa. The other half will be used around the world to help needy families.
0: Wow, what a great event. And how can our Big Show listeners be a part of that event?
1: Well, that's a great question. And essentially, you can do one of two things. You can either register for the Borlaug Dialogue. Iowans have a special rate for the three-day event of $325. That's about one-third the cost of folks coming in from outside of Iowa. Or they can simply go online at worldfoodprize.org, worldfoodprize.org, scroll down and press the Explore button under the Borlaug Dialogue, and then you can click be part of the record-breaking effort and sign up and register to be a volunteer. We'd love to have you.
0: Wow, what a great event. And, of course, Norman Borlaug inspired a lot of people, and his name being attached to an event like this is just incredible. In fact, my daughter, our daughter, was very much inspired by Norman Borlaug with his past history and so forth. So I know a lot of Iowans really get involved with this and really take to heart all the things that you guys do at the foundation.
1: Well, we're going to have a really, I think, very substantive conversation for 2.5 days. Malala is coming, who is a world-renowned humanitarian. She, of course, won the Nobel Peace Prize, as did Norman Borlaug. We're going to have panels on sustainable agriculture. We're going to showcase new innovations that may transform agriculture. It's an opportunity for a very broad discussion, both domestically and internationally. We're going to have a lot of visitors from foreign countries around the world, and particularly from Africa, where they face some very serious food security challenges. 56% of the population of Africa is food insecure. So, if you're concerned about conflict, if you're concerned about healthcare costs, food insecurity is at the core of all of those issues, and so that's why it's important to for Iowans to understand that we're very blessed. We are the home of the World Food Prize. It only happens once a year. It only is awarded once. There is no Nobel Prize for Food and Agriculture. We're it, and Iowans should be very proud of the fact that we invite the world to see what food and agriculture is all about in our state.
0: Yeah, absolutely. I've seen that firsthand. Our daughter was in Africa, served in the Peace Corps in Uganda for 4 years, so we definitely saw that firsthand. So, hey, how about that website one more time before I let you go?
1: WorldFoodPrize.org, WorldFoodPrize.org. Scroll down and press the Explore button in the Borlaug Dialogue, and then just be part of the record-breaking effort. We'd love to have you.
0: Awesome. Again, Tom Vilsack, CEO of the World Food Prize Foundation, 40th Governor of the State of Iowa, and the 30th and 32nd United States Secretary of Agriculture. And Tom, as always, we appreciate your time here today on The Big Show.
1: Thanks, Dwayne. Appreciate it.
0: Yeah, that is going to be a big event. That'll take place a week from today. So you can find out more at the World Food Prize website. Well, let me tell you about our friends at QC Kinetics. 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
10: Ukrainian drone strikes have taken out two Russian data centers that run the country's most popular search engine and AI chatbot. Experts say this is part of a larger trend when it comes to modern warfare.
11: Commercial drones that have been heavily modified, or maybe not even heavily modified in some cases, are able to control airspace over the battlefield.
10: Texas A&M's Professor Dan DeBree says this same drone technology is being used on our border. Mexican cartels, he says, are using them for surveillance. There's 1,000 penetrations every month, and he warns they could be used for attacks in the future. And dangerous online behavior by its AI models is leading Anthropic to cut off some internet access. TechCrunch reports that Anthropic is cutting off live internet access to its internal evaluations until further notice, so it can straighten out the rogue AI agents. The company says it was able to identify multiple cases of unintended model actions during evaluations and the internal use of Claude. Some of the instances involve targeting websites run by U.S. government agencies. Tech Report, I'm Mark Mayfield.
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13: On the night before Halloween in 1975, 15-year-old Martha Moxley was murdered in the Tony Bellhaven neighborhood of Greenwich, Connecticut. She was rich and beautiful and loved by all who knew her. For decades, despite intense media scrutiny, police failed to make an arrest. In 2000, 25 years after Martha's murder, her one-time neighbor, Michael Skakel, was arrested. He'd been 15, like her, at the time of the crime. He was also a cousin of the Kennedys.
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13: 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I read the articles. Of course Michael Skakel killed his next-door neighbor, Martha Moxley. He beat her to death with a golf club. I knew it. And if you followed the case like I did, I bet you knew it too. My name is Andrew Goldman. I've been a journalist for 30 years. I got involved in this case in 2015. But here's the thing. Once this story got its hooks in me, it wouldn't let me go. From NBC News Studios, Dead Certain, The Martha Moxley Murder is a podcast series that I believe will finally provide a full, true, authoritative account of the Martha Moxley case.
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0: Good morning. It is 5:28. Welcome back to the Morning Farm Show, where we speak farm and the latest Iowa crop progress and condition report came out yesterday, and it does say that 85% of the corn crop is mature. Now, that is up 13% compared to a week ago, and for some reason, we did not have the year-ago comparisons in any category, but up 13% compared to a week ago and down 3% compared to the five-year average. Nationally, 83% of the the corn crop is mature. 7% of the Iowa corn crop has been harvested. That's up 2% compared to a week ago and down 13% compared to the five-year average. Nationally, 23% of the corn crop has been harvested. Now, soybeans dropping leaves came in at 81% as of Sunday night here in Iowa. That's up 19% compared to a week ago and down 9% compared to the five-year average. Nationally, 85% of the soybeans are dropping leaves. 5% of the Iowa soybean crop has been harvested. That's up 2% compared to a week ago and down 33% compared to the five-year average. Nationally, 25% of the soybean crop has been harvested. And again, for some reason, we did not get year-ago comparisons in any category. Pasture condition, 2% very poor, 5% poor, 24% fair, 58% good, and 11% excellent. And topsoil moisture levels, 0% very short and 1% short. We'll have more on that coming up. Right now, let's check back in with Wendy in the newsroom.
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17: It's 5:30 and a little bit of rain moving through the Des Moines metro area right now. A little bit of lightning with it, but nothing too heavy. Temperatures widely varying across the state. 56 in Des Moines, but 61 in Cedar Rapids and 70 degrees this hour at the Quad Cities. Here's what's trending. President Trump is repeating his promise that he will pay Americans, all American adults, $5,000 each if Republicans retain control of Congress in the midterm election November 3rd. He's calling it the Trump dividend. The president says it was his idea to award the $1,776, 1776, warrior dividends to all American service members.
18: $175. I said, you know, General, if we can find $1 more, it'll be 1776, you fool. Why did you think of this?
17: Trump campaigning in Youngstown, Ohio. The Committee for Responsible Federal Budget estimates that $5,000 Trump dividend would cost $1.2 trillion. Treasury Secretary Scott Bessent says it could be paid without adding to the national debt. A man has died after reportedly falling out of his seat near the top of a roller coaster in Georgia, John Saucier reports.
19: Video appears to show people being evacuated from the halted ride as set of the ride's cars sit on top of it. An investigation is underway into what happened on Goliath, one of the largest coasters at this particular park. Another Six Flags location, Magic Mountain in Valencia, California, is facing multiple lawsuits after riders allegedly suffered traumatic brain injuries from the X2 roller coaster.
17: Several other riders reportedly injured in that Goliath accident yesterday in Georgia. 28 Iowans died as the result of domestic violence last year.
20: There were at least 28 homicides that we were able to identify, and of those 28, 24 people were killed in their home. This just continues to make it really clear. Home is not always the safest place for someone. And in domestic violence cases, it can be the deadliest place.
17: Ruxandra Marcoux with Violence Free Iowa. She says the organization's new report shows 23 Iowa children were left without their parents last year as a result of domestic violence homicides. The Powerball jackpot continuing to grow. There was no grand prize winner last night. Wednesday's drawing will be worth at least $562 million. Now 5:32 from the Hertz Farm Real Estate Services Farm Desk, Duane Murley.
0: 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And we continue to see lower trade in the grain complex. Corn down 2 cents in December, March, May, and July. 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
17: 5:33, we've got a look at the weather forecast and Iowa's Morning News with Jeff Angelo. Matt Kittle in this morning, coming up next.
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30: Three staccato cries of Mayday and an eyewitness report of a mid-air explosion is about all that is known this morning of the British Columbia air disaster, which yesterday claimed 52 lives.
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31: We were told nothing.
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0: We've got some scattered light rain in the Des Moines metro area, mostly just to the north and the east and the southeast of Des Moines. Again, widely scattered, 56 degrees, 61 at Cedar Rapids and 70 at the Quad Cities. I'm Wendy Wild. Our next update at 6. Breaking news, severe weather and traffic as it happens on your source for Iowa news.
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5: Good Tuesday morning, Iowa. Let's talk. Matt Kittle, your radio talk show host, fill in daddy, filling in a couple of more days this week on Iowa's Morning News with Jeff Angelo. Jeff, wrapping up his fantastic trip to Italy, he'll be back on Thursday morning with you to rock and roll once again. And I know he's going to have lots of great stories for you as he gets back behind the microphone. Until then, it's yours truly, our excellent producer, Jamie Grout, keeping us on the straight and narrow. And by God, he's doing the Lord's work over there.
6: Well, thank you very much. I appreciate that.
5: Absolutely. Wendy Wild in our award-winning newsroom, keeping you up to date. Got some shower activity around central Iowa, the Des Moines area. Woke up to some a few thunder boomers, not anything in the way of severe weather, but some rain for sure.
6: Yeah, and south of Interstate 80, too. Mm-hmm. Also, you can see it on the radar, so
5: Yeah. Absolutely. Cedar Rapids getting some cloudy skies now. You might have some rain to deal with. Davenport, clear. So it's a tale of multiple weather systems in Iowa right now. We're heading toward a cool down later in the week. No more record highs, that's for sure. And we start actually the cool down today. It'll still be just gorgeous, though. Sunshine, ultimately, and temperatures in the low to mid 70s. That's the kind of weather I can deal with. We got a very, very busy show. Lots of stuff, lots of great guests for you, but also your chance to win the meats.
6: The meats.
5: We got the meats. We won't bother our fellow listening right now, but we will later. Because coming up right after the 7 o'clock news, we're going to give another person a chance to be registered to win. Oh, this is something. People love it. But you know what? You got to sign up, though. Get here, because you can't win if you don't play. But right after the 7 o'clock news, we're going to call out another name in the Hy-V Iowa State Fair Grand Champion Livestock Meat Locker Sweepstakes 2026 edition. That individual will have 10 minutes and 40 seconds and no more to call us at 515-284-1040. And you know who's a stickler on that that timepiece over there.
6: Is it moi?
5: It is you. Exactly.
6: Oh, I'm the stickler.
5: You are the stickler. Which is you played that character in Batman, didn't
6: you? I did. I was the stickler.
5: You were. I love your wicked laugh.
6: Thank you
5: yes,
6: very much.
5: And he did that in form-fitting tights.
6: Yes.
5: And a cape. He had a cape, too.
6: They're kind of
5: a cape crusader.
6: They're riding up on me a little this morning.
5: As they always do, my friend. As they always do. Got a chance for you to win $1,000, of course, in our Fall Fortune Cash Contest. Remember to listen in the 8 o'clock hour for the keyword. We will have that for you. And we are now exactly, let's synchronize our watches, 3 weeks until Election Day.
6: 3 weeks. Wow. Yeah,
5: 3 weeks and one day until no more ads.
6: Oh.
5: No more political ads. No more door-to-door knocking. God, we get knockers all the time. I didn't phrase that
6: Excuse
5: right.
6: Excuse me?
5: I didn't phrase that right. At the club we do. At the house, we get people ringing the doorbell and knocking on the door. Good Lord. This we're off. Hey, can we start this show over again? Have you gotten a lot of people at your door, political people handing out stuff, wanting to talk to you about a candidate?
6: Yeah, I'm sorry. We just ignore them. We act like we're not home.
5: We do, too.
6: Yeah. Sorry.
5: My wife, who She usually likes to keep the garage door open. We both work at the home office.
6: Uh-huh.
5: But over the last, I would say, 6 weeks, we keep the garage door closed. The dogs go crazy every time there's somebody at the door. It's a barking bonanza.
6: Uh-huh.
5: But we always, it's kind of like when certain relatives pull up. Okay, hide, turn the lights off.
6: You know, you and I are kindred spirits because me and my significant other both work from home, too. I do my podcast at home. Sure I do all my editing at home. And she works from home, too. Mm-hmm. And when people knock at the door, most of the time, unless it's like, you know, Pizza Hut delivery or DoorDash or something like
5: something you've ordered.
6: Right. We just ignore them and just let them go away. And we have doorbell cameras.
5: Oh, you got the Ring stuff?
6: Yes, and we can see who's at our door, and we know, and I'm sorry, we just ignore them, especially if they're political people. We just, enough is enough.
5: I don't blame you, and there's a lot of solicitation anyway, back to the knocker situation. no, not that kind of solicitation. No, we have, particularly in the summer, there's always some crew that's, we're in the neighborhood.
6: Yeah.
5: We're doing roofs anyway. We're cleaning gutters or we're getting rid of pests and all of that sort of thing. So we have been inundated with that sort of thing, too. So I guess we could put up a sign that says no solicitors, but we're lazy people, and we haven't done
6: well. Probably wouldn't do any good anyway.
5: Yeah, probably wouldn't. Oh, yes. Let us get this whole celebration started. Coming up in just a moment. Oh, we have your lottery ticket numbers, a big Powerball. Spoiler alert, nobody won, so this thing is climbing as we speak for a Wednesday drawing. We'll talk about that straight ahead. Scary stuff at an amusement park.
6: Yes, I heard about that.
5: Georgia, Wendy's got that story. Oh, my goodness. Speaking of Wendy, she'll be back with us at the top of the hour with a full newscast. But now, let's make sure we find out what is happening in the world of agribusiness. We head down to the farm. First take with Dwayne Murley at the Hertz Farm Management and Real Estate Services Farm Desk. Hello, sir.
1: Hey, hello, Matt, and thank you very much. We are being brought to you this morning by our friends at Calcium Products. In fact, we're going to hear from Andrew Hoiberg coming up here in just a little bit. The grain markets are lower. December corn's down 1 3/4 at 481 1/4. March down 1 3/4 at 495 1/2. May corn down 1.5 cents at 503. And July is down a penny at 509. Soybeans lower. November down 5 1/2, 1282 1/4. January down 5 3/4 at 1299. March down 5 1/4, 1309 1/4. May's down a nickel at 1318 1/2. 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
5: Traffic in and around the Des Moines area is in good shape as we get things started for your Tuesday morning commute. We don't have any reports of any accidents or stalls. There's nothing like that out there to slow you down. No lanes blocked by any type of incident. Roads are nice and dry, traffic light and moving at the speed limit. Your Tuesday morning commute looking very good so far. With traffic every 15 minutes in the morning, I'm Tim Gilbert on News Radio 1040 WHO.
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21: Happy Tuesday. Our cool down gets started today. Only a high of 74 with a north wind. Overnight, we are down to 55 degrees, and we will continue to see these isolated spots of rainfall. That's your News Radio 1040 WHO forecast. I'm meteorologist Chase Bullman.
5: That sounds like an 80s groove right there, doesn't it?
6: Yeah, nice and mellow.
5: Nice and mellow. I think I know this song.
6: Yeah?
5: It's an 80s song. Oh, I know what it is. Maybe even a 70s song. It's an Earth, Wind, and Fire song. Oh. After the Love is Gone.
6: Oh, okay.
5: Sounds like it anyway. Maybe I'm batty. Yeah, I think that's probably the explanation. Good morning to you, Matt Kittle, your old radio amigo. Emphasis on old, as you just heard in my my moment there. my little affliction there. Filling in for Jeff Angelo on Iowa's Morning News with Jeff Angelo. Jamie's over there, and of course, Wendy is over there, and Wendy has your news. Hi, Wendy. Coming up at the top of the hour. And lots to discuss, lots to talk about. Some great guests this morning as well. Coming up at 6:30, this is a obviously an issue of great concern. It's an issue of great controversy, but it's about governments, local governments in particular, who have said, okay, so hospitals have stopped doing what they like to call gender reaffirming care, aka sex changes on children. But we have entities, we have cities like New York City. New York City? Yes, New York City.
0: New York City!
5: Exactly. Pick up the pace, my friend, as the commercial goes. Yeah, New York City has now posted nearly $9 million procurement notice to fund puberty blockers and hormone therapy for minors. Two of the city's biggest hospitals, NYU Langone and Mount Sinai, have reportedly agreed with the Trump administration to stop providing those kind of procedures to minors. The Alliance for Defending Freedom is leading a Colorado lawsuit on this topic. Hal Frampton, senior counsel and director of the Center for Conscience Initiatives at Alliance Defending Freedom, will join us just past the 6:30 news this morning. Also coming up, a lady you got to meet and talk to the other day at your big quilt shindig.
6: Oh, Marionette Miller Meeks.
5: Absolutely.
6: Mm-hmm. Sure.
5: First District Congresswoman will be joining us. She has been, obviously, as all of the candidates have been, busy on the campaign trail. But she was touring portions of Iowa yesterday, talking about manufacturing. And on the manufacturing tour, Wendy had that story. I believe Marionette Miller Meeks was in the Quad Cities. The Chamber of Commerce officials joined her. And I believe the Chamber of Commerce has also simultaneously endorsed Marionette Miller Meeks for her run for a fourth term. We will talk to the Congresswoman coming up in the 7 o'clock hour. And unfortunately, we didn't get to him yesterday, but we will today. Make Sean Fleetwood be like our Lindsey Buckingham. There's one of the few funny things on SNL, the more recent vintage of SNL, is this thing that they do. I can't even really explain it, so I'm not going to bother, but it's like a talk show, but the guy ends up singing and dancing most of the show. Uh-huh. And so he takes up valuable time as opposed to getting to he gets to two of the three guests, but every time the running bit is he never gets to Lindsey Buckingham. And aww. So Lindsey Buckingham is invited back on the show okay. the next time. And once again, when they come back, Lindsey Buckingham never gets to talk on the show. So that is not going to be the case.
6: And you didn't get to this guy yesterday.
5: I did not. Uh-huh. We were having a whole lot of fun.
6: We were.
5: We were doing other stuff. And then we had some breaking news at that point.
6: We did.
5: That we had to get to. But we will get to Sean Fleetwood. Excellent court reporter. He covers all things Supreme Court, among other things, at The Federalist.
6: It's funny you should mention Lindsey Buckingham, and his name would be Fleetwood.
5: Yes. Fleetwood, isn't that all ties together?
6: Fleetwood Mac,
5: exactly.
6: Yeah.
5: Now, what if I said Bob Welch? Would that mean anything to you?
6: Well, Bob Welch was a member of Fleetwood Mac at one time.
5: Indeed, he was. Bob Welch, who doesn't get a lot of street cred for some reason.
6: He gave us that one hit, "Sentimental Lady."
5: Yeah, and actually, he wrote that, and they had a cut of that.
6: Oh, they did
5: in Fleetwood Mac originally. Then he came, and then he went back, I think, and he re-recorded that. But yes, that was a beautiful song.
6: Love that song.
5: My brother Tim had that on the 8-track. Used to drive around listening to that song, among others, in the Bitchin' Camaro.
6: Are we dating ourselves or not?
5: Well, who would else? Who would date us, my friend?
6: Yeah, what other dates could we get?
5: Yes, exactly. Powerball, nobody won last night, so it just means it gets bigger. Let me ask you, Jamie Grout, what would you do with $562 million?
6: You know, I would start the Jamie Grout Foundation. Mm-hmm. And as we've discussed, You know, Jesus said, if you have fed the hungry, you fed me. If you've clothed the naked, you clothed me. And Dwayne Murley did
5: thank
6: a great...
5: Thank you, by the way, for bringing in the extra clothes.
6: Yes, well, thank you.
5: And
6: yes.
5: I think everybody appreciates that.
6: Decided not to do the show in the buff
5: in the
6: today.
5: Buff, yes.
6: But Dwayne did a great interview with former Governor Tom Vilsack, who is, I think, CEO now of World Food Prize. And they're yep. trying to break a record next Tuesday of Meals from the Heartland.
5: Yes.
6: I guess the Iowa Expo Center, and because food insecurity is so rough, so I guess I would give money to organizations that tried to deal with food insecurity, such as that. There's food pantries in little towns like Linville and all over the place.
5: Yes.
6: In Iowa and at Salvation
5: there.
6: Army and mm-hmm. things like that, and you know, try to set up a foundation to donate money. So yeah, I would definitely give money away to try to help food insecurity, and also for the charity that I help co-found with Jim Koloff in Waterloo, which was Jamie and Jim's Kids and now Magical Mix Kids. So
5: yeah,
6: that's
5: nice.
6: what I would do if I won the lottery.
5: You're a good man, Charlie Brown. I would do similar thing. Because a number of causes that are near and dear to my heart. Some of it involves children's cancer. You know, the stuff we do with Pinky Swear is just awesome and powerful. A lot of different causes. I would also give to the Matt Kittle Escape Another Brutal Midwest Winter cause, and I would end up with my butt on the beach somewhere.
6: Yes.
5: But your Powerball drawing goes up to $562 million. Coming up on Wednesday. News is next.
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5: Good morning. Here it goes. Tuesday in the 6 o'clock hour. Don't forget, you can always reach us, dear friend, on the WCI Pools and Spas text line. What's on your mind? We'd love to hear from you. Text us at 81530. Now, let's head over to the newsroom. A lot happening in your world, and Wendy has an eye on it all. Wendy Wild in the newsroom.
0: Good morning. And one thing that we've been eyeballing this morning is just a little patch of rain. Kind of light. There has been some lightning and rumbling thunder with it. It came up kind of from the southwest of Des Moines, passed through Des Moines. Now it's more to the east of the Des Moines area along I-80. But then it also kind of curves back around to I-35 in the southern part of the state. So kind of a backwards C, if you will. Not heavy rain, though. And temperatures widely varied across the state. 56 in Des Moines. By the time you get to the Quad Cities, looking at 70 degrees. Here's what's trending. President Trump repeatedly criticized Minnesota and Congresswoman Ilhan Omar of Minnesota while campaigning for Republicans in Ohio last night.
1: And that Ilhan, somebody was asking me, I don't know what they're doing with it, but I can tell you this, she's a disaster. She comes in from a country without laws, without police, without military, without, all they do is shoot each other.
0: The raid authorized by a federal judge on Ilhan Omar's Washington, D.C. home and was reportedly related to her immigration papers. Omar is calling the federal raid an attempt to target political enemies by the Trump administration. Saudi Arabia says they stopped a third missile strike that was aimed at the airport in Riyadh.
22: Passengers wait in line at Riyadh's King Khalid International Airport when an explosion suddenly rocks the terminal. A ballistic missile launched by Houthi forces in Yemen targeted the building, killing 13 people, including an American citizen. Just a day later, a second attack by the Houthis, killing another person. President Trump, amid questions about if the United States could resume strikes against the Iranian proxy group.
23: Well, you're going to find out, see, but I think it's terrible.
0: Trey Yingst with that report. As high school seniors are thinking about college, a new study's ranking the best colleges and universities in the U.S. and Iowa. According to WalletHub, they evaluated schools on factors like on-campus crime, graduation rates, and overall cost. Grinnell College tops the list, with Luther College and Drake University rounding out the top three in Iowa. Coe College, fourth, followed by the University of Iowa, and then Iowa State University. It is 6:02, checking your money this morning. You seen some of those homes that look like they have magazine spreads of Halloween decor in their front or back, usually the front yards. I know Ankeny's got a lot of them. We've got a bunch in South Des Moines. Turns out Americans are planning to spend about $13.5 billion on Halloween this year.
2: That's according to the National Retail Foundation, which expects spending to increase this year by some $400 million. Some three-quarters of consumers say they plan to celebrate. That includes everything from handing out candy and carving pumpkins to watching scary movies and dressing up in costumes. I'm Mark Mayfield.
0: Yeah, I swear those 3 yards on Park Avenue spent that $13.5 billion themselves.
5: Yeah, exactly. And you mentioned Ankeny is just filled with this stuff.
0: Oh, crazy, yeah.
5: This is the question that I guess I have, and you hear...

0: My brain's trying to, but it's got the bright, the big tree, big pine tree, and it's got all the Christmas lights on it already. Well, they're not even Halloween colored. They're Christmas colored lights.
1: You can't accuse them of not being festive.
0: They are festive. Maybe they thought, we'll just get it all in one shot and worry about taking it down later.
1: Exactly. Well, I'm going to drive in your neighborhood, see what's going on.
0: Yeah.
1: Wendy, thank you so much. We'll check in with Wendy coming up in, just about 10 minutes or so with your headlines. Now let's head on down to the farm, Dwayne Murley at the Hertz Farm Management and Real Estate Services Farm Desk.
2: 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And again, the grain complex is trading lower here this morning. Livestock ended up closing mixed on the day on Monday. Now, as far as cash trade last week, we did see some northern dress trade mostly at $3.45. That's going to be steady with the prior week, which was $3 lower compared to the prior week before that. Now, last week, southern live cattle mostly at $2.22, steady to $2 higher compared to the prior week. And we actually did see some live trade mark as high as $2.26. So that'd be as high as $6 higher compared to the prior week. Last week's negotiated cash cattle trade totaled 67,701 head. 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
1: Thank you, Dwayne. We'll check in with Dwayne a few more times this morning, keep you up to date on what's happening in the world of agribusiness. You know, a lot of twists and turns in the campaigns. As we mentioned before, today marks 3 weeks before this thing is all said and done. Although in California, it could go on for several more months. That's because they have a really, really screwed up system for counting absentee ballots that makes it the gobstopper of elections every time. Of course, a little Willy Wonka reference for you. Lots of stuff that pops up. This is the latest now from Fox News, and it begs the question, is Rob Sand, the Democrat candidate for governor in the state of Iowa, a closet Tallarico? Here's the headline, and you'll know what I mean when I say this. The headline from Fox News is drag queens, trans pastor, abortion rallies inside Dem Governor Hopeful's progressive church. And this is a little bit of the story. In one of the most hotly contested governor's races in the country, the Democratic nominee has been working overtime to cultivate a moderate image while reportedly attending a church that openly embraces some of the leftist causes dividing voters in Iowa. Rob Sand, Iowa state auditor and Democratic nominee for governor, regularly attended Plymouth Congregational United Church of Christ, located in the state's capital, as of late 2025, according to a local journalist. Over the years, Plymouth has hosted and promoted drag queen performances, invited a transgender pastor to serve as a guest pastor, and has openly supported abortion, vehemently so. Sand has emphasized his faith on the campaign trail, repeatedly referencing Christianity and quoting scripture, at times successfully appealing to otherwise conservative Iowans, and that does seem to be kind of the formula that the Democratic Party is following. James Tallarico, someone who is apparently trying to get his license of divinity in the Presbyterian Church. His church, clearly very far left, has been reported. The Senate candidate from Texas, the Democrat there. Obviously, he's been walking back his previous comments and votes on transgender issues, men and women sports, all of those sorts of things. So we're seeing a great deal of that, where candidates are positioning themselves, liberal candidates positioning themselves as more moderate, as we've seen from the likes of Abigail Spanberger in Virginia, who campaigned on a platform of back to moderation. As soon as she got into office, she signed, along with in support of the Democrat-controlled legislature in Virginia, all manner of far-left legislation. So that begs the question. Again, to me, I don't care what church a candidate attends. That's entirely,

0: to the conscience of the candidate. The issue to me, and I think to a lot of Iowans and voters, is, okay, why did you stop going there? This church, by the way, sans reported church, sans church is open about its progressive slant, with its about page featuring an image of churchgoers at a gay pride parade, noting that the church does not take the Bible literally and stating that it has been an LGBTQ plus open and affirming congregation for more than 30 years. Fine, church wants to do what it wants to do. Rob Sand can go to any church he wants to, so can his opponent Zach Lane. That's guaranteed in the First Amendment, and it should be. The problem is pretense. And it remains a huge problem in politics in general, and this election cycle in particular. And I think a good question is, do you support the same policies as your church does? Because a lot of Iowans, a lot of voters, do not. All right, let's find out what is happening on the roadways. Love to hear from you, too, on this subject and others. WCI Pools and Spas text line, Texas at 81530. Now let's find out what's happening on the roadways. Quick check of traffic.
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16: 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Just ask him.
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0: And filling in for Jeff, your old radio amigo, Matt Kittle. Good morning to you. Some rain in central Iowa, clouds in Cedar Rapids, and clear skies in the Quad Cities. It's a mixed bag this morning. Let's find out what's happening in your world. Wendy Wild has your headlines.
18: Morning. Minnesota Congresswoman Ilhan Omar accusing the Trump administration of targeting his political opponents after federal agents raided her Washington, D.C. area home. They were seen carrying files, boxes of files out. According to news reports, we don't have any confirmation from Homeland Security itself. It's tied to an investigation into Omar's immigration paperwork. One person has died, at least four others hurt on the Goliath roller coaster at Six Flags Over Georgia. There are reports the police are not confirming that it looked like the man was propelled out of his seat. Witnesses are saying that to the news media, but again, police are not confirming that. They're just saying he fell out of the ride. Other people hurt there. Yikes. From near the top of the ride as well, 200 feet high, the top hills on that roller coaster. And about that report we were talking about, Americans spending an estimated $13.5 billion on Halloween this year. I was like, okay, well, what is that total, right? So you take $13 billion divided by 342 million Americans, it turns into $38 per person. But that's man, woman, and child.
0: Right, yeah. So, well, yeah, we all like
18: it's
0: our candy.
18: A little bit, yeah. Well, I mean, just one costume is $38.
0: Oh my gosh, yes, they have that is an industry that has done and seemingly very well over the years because they keep going up. As a guy with kids, I know that to be the case.
18: And not to be grammatically incorrect, but the context deserves it. It ain't cheap buying all that candy.
0: No, it ain't. For many reasons.
18: Oh, you're talking about the dental bills later, Dad.
0: Dental bills. Yeah. Okay. And shirts. We're up a size after Halloween this house.
18: Yeah, okay.
0: Yeah. I got a big bag of candy. I was up visiting my friends in the Madison area over the weekend, and my pal says, "Hey, we don't get a lot of trick-or-treaters out here. You want this big bag of candy?" What am I supposed to do, people? My hands were tied. I had to take it.
19: Of course you did.
0: And man, I have been pounding through that candy already. I don't know if there's been any left for the trick-or-treaters.
18: Do you sneak some out for yourself before the kids all grab it?
0: I do.
18: Yeah.
0: I do.
18: It's hard not to, isn't
0: it? But it's
18: it?
0: Right out there. Yeah. It's every man, woman, and child for themselves.
18: The only year we had leftovers... I thought it was just the greatest idea. I put like little mini salads in baggies and handed them out. And there was a lot salads. Left over that
0: year. I bet that was a good, smart plan.
18: Okay. So favorite mom story. We're at the grocery store and my daughter says, she's probably 13 at the time. Oh, can I have that kind of lettuce? And I said, oh, honey, that's iceberg lettuce. It really doesn't have fiber. Now, if you look at the loose leaf lettuce, my husband said, oh, for the love of God, she's asking for lettuce, not candy. Give the kid the lettuce.
0: Exactly.
18: It's like, oh, you're right. Okay, honey, you can have the iceberg lettuce.
0: There goes mom pushing the Brussels sprouts again. Come on.
18: I was like duly repositioned in my brain to, oh, okay, I went too far.
19: I'm surprised you weren't... offering kale, you know?
0: Yeah, exactly.
18: What's wrong with kale?
19: Well, it's healthy. It's good stuff, man. You know?
0: All right, we'll have the great salad debate later, folks. Now, let's head on down to the farm. Wayne Murley at the Hertz Farm Management Real Estate Services Farm Desk.
20: 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And again, the grain complex still trading lower here this morning. December corn's down 1 3/4. March, May, and July all down 1.5 cents. Soybeans lower with the November, January, March, and May all literally down 4.5 cents. Soybean meal's down 6.30 a ton, 362.40. Oil is about a half a penny a pound higher at $69.12, and Chicago wheat's down 3 cents at $6.69 1/4. 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
0: Thank you, sir. We'll check in with Dwayne in about 10 minutes or so. Now let's find out what's happening on the roadways. Quick check of traffic.
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3: What's happening, fellow sports fans? It's Andy West. Let's look back on this day in sports history, October 13th. We'll start off today back in 1903 in the first World Series. It was the eighth game of a best of nine. The Boston Americans beat the Pittsburgh Pirates 3-0 for the title. The Americans, also known as the Pilgrims and later as the Red Sox, raised their championship flag over the Huffington Avenue grounds. They played there until 1912, and then they moved to Fenway Park. Today in 1960, Bill Mazeroski opens the bottom of the ninth inning with a home run off Ralph Terry of the Yankees to give the Pittsburgh Pirates a 10-9 win and their third World Series victory. And today in 2001, in a do-or-die playoff game with the Oakland A's, Yankees shortstop Derek Jeter saves his team's season by throwing out Jeremy Giambi at home plate after the throw from right field missed the cutoff man. The play, referred to as the flip, is considered one of the greatest defensive efforts in Major League Baseball history and allowed his Yankees to advance to the next round and then eventually to the World Series.
4: Derek Jeter with one of the most unbelievable plays you will ever see by a shortstop.
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5: What's the doomsday clock, Josh?
6: So the doomsday clock is a metaphorical clock that is overseen by the Bulletin of Atomic Scientists. It's a graphic representation of how close humanity is to self-inflicted disaster.
5: They moved the second hand on the clock forward to 89 seconds to midnight, which means it's the closest that clock has ever been to midnight since they started.
6: In 1947, when the U.S. and Russia were starting the Cold War, it was 7 minutes to midnight. We're now less than 2 minutes away from midnight. The furthest away it was from midnight was 1991, after the Soviet Union dissolved. It was all the way back from 17 minutes to midnight.
5: I think it's a valuable thing because it just raises awareness every year with people. Just another thing to kind of say, hey, like, we're not headed in the right direction as humanity goes.
6: All these things that have been developing for a while have been accelerated because of the threat multiplier of misinformation and disinformation and conspiracy theories.
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7: Jay's got some mixed clouds and rain in central Iowa. Clear skies in the Quad Cities right now. Temperatures in the mid-50s in Des Moines. Let's get a quick check of sports right now.
8: Tyler Bass hits the game-winning field goal in overtime as the Bills beat the Rams in a Monday night thriller. Josh Allen, a touchdown run and pass for the Bills. Matthew Stafford, three TD throws for the Rams. Baseball playoffs, the Brewers over the Dodgers going up two games in the NLCS. American League, the Guardians take game one from the Rays. And a Michael Jordan jersey from the 1998 NBA Finals fetched a record $14 million at Hunt Auctions. I'm Matt McCoy.
7: Thank you, Matt. Coming up in just a few minutes, Hal Frampton, Senior Counsel Director of the Center for Conscience Initiatives at Alliance Defending Freedom. Coming up straight ahead, though, Wendy Wild has your news.
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7: And at 6:30, much to talk about in the world of news. Wendy Wild has all the details.
10: Good morning to you.
0: We're keeping an eye on a patch of rain. There had been a little bit of thunder and lightning with that storm as well, moving along the I-80 corridor. It's approaching Iowa City, not quite there yet. And another patch of rain to the southeast of Des Moines, the metro area right now. Not very heavy, though. Here's what's trending. Minnesota Congresswoman Ilhan Omar accusing the Trump administration of targeting political opponents after federal agents searched her Washington, D.C. area home.
10: The scope of the investigation still unclear. What we do know is that Homeland Security Investigations agent led the pre-dawn raid of Omar's Washington, D.C. home, where agents removed multiple boxes. Omar responding on social media saying, "For 10 years, Trump has targeted me with baseless lies and smear campaigns. This is just the latest escalation in his campaign of political intimidation. I will not be silenced."
0: Marianne Rafferty reporting that raid reportedly tied to an investigation into Omar's immigration paperwork. A federal judge signed off on the search warrant. Iowa's candidates for governor are debating how to improve water quality problems in the state. Both of the candidates say they want to use a state program that's been approved by voters in 2010. It's called the I Will program. It requires a sales tax increase that would have to be approved by the legislature. Democratic candidate for governor Rob Sand.
11: It's a water quality initiative, and at the same time, it's also to help expand public lands. And if we would do a huge wetlands expansion, there's nothing that filters water better, and it gives Iowans a lot of opportunities to be outdoors. We're 49th for public land.
0: And Republican candidate for Governor Zach Lane.
12: I bet if you put that on the ballot today, it'd probably pass by 75% of the vote because people are really ready to have this major issue addressed in the state.
0: Iowa's rising cancer rate, second highest in the nation, are in part linked to concerns about water quality in the state. One person has died and at least four others are injured on the Goliath roller coaster at Six Flags over Georgia. A man reportedly falling out of his car from the top of the coaster and died. Police not confirming the details, though, around that. The roller coaster has hills up to 200 feet high and speeds of up to 70 miles an hour. And it was shut down, stopped with a set of cars near the top of the ride. It's 6:32. Checking your money. Medicare for All is becoming a campaign theme for many Democrats ahead of the November election.
13: Maine Senate candidate Troy Jackson mentions it often.
14: I want Medicare for all because getting sick shouldn't bankrupt your family.
13: A KFF poll from last month found two-thirds of U.S. adults polled want universal health coverage. And when broken down by party, 84% of Democrats want it, 72% of independents do, and two-thirds of Republicans are opposed.
0: Lisa Brady with that report. And that poll that she mentions, she calls it KFF. Matt, not KFC, KFF, is the Kaiser Family Foundation. She says KFF, and I'm like, how many people are going to hear KFC?
7: Everybody loves a little KFF. We all know.
0: No, that's KFC.
7: Oh, yeah, that's right.
0: Yeah. KFF. No, they actually do some really legitimate work as well, Kaiser Family Foundation. A lot of it is focused on health. So for them to do a poll on this issue, it's not really biased because their polls are all about health, quality of health concerns, access to health care, that kind of thing.
7: Probably more legitimate than a health poll from KFC. Just say it.
0: You know, I don't know. You're a funny guy.
7: I'm a funny guy.
0: So do you like the dark meat? Oh, there's nothing like a KFC.
7: Every once in a while, I get a hankering for the 11 herbs and spices.
0: And their coleslaw is really good.
7: Oh, their coleslaw.
0: Although we have a family mom and pop restaurant that I opted for over KFC the other day. My husband's like, not KFC. I'm like, no, I got to have their chicken. And it's not even on the menu, and they made it for me at lunch.
7: Oh, yeah. No, there are a lot of places.
0: Mom and pops are like
7: a lot
0: that.
7: Of mom and pops that I would go to before KFC. But every once in a while, I get a hankering for the 11 herbs and spices.
0: Yeah,
7: just can't shake that.
15: I always thought Matt was more like a mushroom because he's a fun guy.
7: Hey.
0: That just hurt.
7: Jamie's here all week, folks.
0: Boom, boom.
7: Tip your waitresses. 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C'est magnifique. Wendy, thank you so much. We'll check in with you soon.
0: I'll get some work done. Bye.
7: Okay, go ahead. Yeah, we'll think about food once again. It's early morning. All right. Coming up in just a bit, first and foremost, we got to go out to the farm and find out what is happening out there. 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
16: 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And again, the grain complex is trading lower here this morning out the Oklahoma National Stockyards in Oklahoma City, Oklahoma, compared to a week ago at their mid-session point on Monday. Feeder steers over 750 pounds. They were steady to $3 higher, but those under 750, they were 5 to 10 higher. Now, feeder heifers traded 2 to 7 higher. Steer calves were 10 to 20 higher. Heifer calves over 500 pounds trading 4 to 8 higher. And those under 500 pounds, they were selling 10 to 20 higher. And 68% of the feeder cattle supply did weigh over 600 pounds. From the Hertz Farm Management and Real Estate Services Farm Desk, I'm Dwayne Murley.
7: Thank you, sir. We'll check in with Dwayne one more time here on Iowa's Morning News with Jeff Angelo, your old radio amigo, Matt Kittle, filling in. New York City just posted an $8.9 million procurement notice to fund puberty blockers and hormone therapy for minors. Two of the city's biggest hospitals have reportedly agreed with the Trump administration to stop providing those procedures to children. The city is stepping in as they step out. The NYC News comes as a federal lawsuit in Colorado challenges a state law that compels doctors and hospitals to provide these treatments to minors over their medical and religious objections. The Alliance for Defending Freedom is leading the Colorado lawsuit. Hal Frampton, senior counsel and director of the Center for Conscience Initiatives at Alliance Defending Freedom, joins us now on the Davidson Family Dentistry Newsmaker line. Good morning, sir. Thank you so much for being here.
17: Good morning. Happy to be here.
7: I do appreciate it. It's an issue, of course, that has very much played out over the last few years. It's certainly a big part of this election cycle, particularly in some areas of this country. Tell us a little bit about this lawsuit, because it seems unconscionable to me that a state, a government, would demand something against someone's religious beliefs.
17: Well, it is unconscionable. Several months ago, the Colorado Supreme Court ruled that their general anti-discrimination law requires any doctors who prescribe hormones for any legitimate purpose, like prescribing testosterone to a man with low testosterone, to estrogen to a woman as hormone replacement therapy during menopause, they must also be willing to prescribe those hormones to people to affect a gender transition. Otherwise, Colorado says they're committing gender identity discrimination, and that's wrong on so many levels. Mm-hmm. But particularly for the folks that we've sued on behalf on, the Christian Medical and Dental Association, which is a group of Christian doctors who say that they simply cannot provide these so-called treatments consistent with their faith because they're dangerous, they deny the basic anthropology of humanity, and they do great harm to people. So we're standing up for their First Amendment right to exercise their religion and not provide these so-called treatments.
7: It seems to me that states like Colorado, jurisdictions like Colorado, are now increasingly on the wrong side of this issue. And I'm not just saying that because the vast majority of people do not support these kinds of procedures. It's that the science has come out, the reports have come out over the last few years in particular about how dangerous this is, these procedures to perform on children.
17: That's right. Systematic review after systematic review has found the exact same thing, and that is that the evidence base for these treatments is exceedingly weak. There's no reliable evidence that they help people, and there's plenty of evidence that they carry all sorts of lifetime risks of harm.
7: So what do you say in terms of the process? Where does it go from here? Because I know that there is a certainly an interest, a well-heeled interest, that wants to make sure that the Colorado law stands.
17: Absolutely. So we filed the case. We have asked the court to step in and provide preliminary relief that sort of while the case is pending, our doctors would be permitted not to provide these treatments. That's being briefed right now by our side and by Colorado, and we're hoping for a decision in the next few months.
7: Colorado, please correct me if I'm wrong. Maybe it's been known to happen before, but Colorado had a big conscience case that went before the U.S. Supreme Court involving bakers who did not want to provide their services for gay marriages.
17: Yeah, Colorado has found itself on the wrong side of the First Amendment time after time over the past few years. You mentioned the Masterpiece Cake Shop case where they tried to compel the artistic message of a cake baker, 303 Creative, where they tried to compel the creative message of a web designer, Childs against Salazar, where they tried to compel what kind of speech happens in a counseling room. I kind of wish they'd get the message.
7: They haven't. They've lost repeatedly. We'll see where all of this goes. Hal, thank you so much. I appreciate your time and the information this morning.
17: Absolutely. Thank you.
7: You bet. 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All right, let's find out what's happening on your roadways now at 6:41. Check of traffic.
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21: Traffic is picking up a little bit around the Des Moines area, but we're not seeing any delays, and we don't have any reports of any accidents or stalls, and that's always good news. Roads are nice and dry. That helps keep traffic safe. And traffic is moving at the speed limit all around the Des Moines area. Your Tuesday morning commute is in great shape all around Des Moines. With traffic every 15 minutes in the morning, I'm Tim Gilbert on News Radio 1040 WHO.
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26: 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And Ashley will secure the border to stop deadly fentanyl. These are common sense solutions rooted in Iowa values. And that is what Ashley Hinson is fighting for.
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2: 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The Tunnel to Towers Foundation was able to honor Officer Garcia by paying off the family's mortgage through their Fallen First Responder Home Program. 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
4: 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That's Josh Turek. Part-time legislator, full-time liberal, Iowa can't afford. 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
24: Happy Tuesday. Our cool down gets started today. Only a high of 74 with a north wind. Overnight, we are down to 55 degrees, and we will continue to see these isolated spots of rainfall. That's your News Radio 1040 WHO forecast. I'm meteorologist Chase Bullman.
7: It's a groovy Tuesday, edging ever closer to the weekend. We'll get there. Matt Kittle filling in on this Tuesday edition of Iowa's Morning News with Jeff Angelo. Jeff's back with you bright and early on Thursday morning. Now at 6:47, let's find out what's happening in your world. Wendy Wild has your headlines.
0: Good morning. Well, President Trump is kind of doubling down, if you will, on his promise to pay Americans $5,000 each if Republicans retain control of Congress, the Senate and the House, in the midterm election November 3rd. A new report by Violence Free Iowa says 28 Iowans died as a result of domestic violence just last year alone in the state. They say home is the most dangerous place to be for domestic violence victims. And a new danger, yet another gloom and doom for you here this morning. Artificial intelligence, in this time, it's about the money. The International Monetary Fund saying AI stocks are overvalued and there's danger of a market correction, a crash that could drag down financial markets around the world.
7: It has the feeling of, doesn't it, the dot-com bubble.
0: Well, no, there was the housing bubble, bubble, toil and trouble.
7: Oh, a little Macbeth for you this morning. That'll cheer you up.
0: It was Bewitched. I was watching Bewitched yesterday.
7: That's exactly right. It's the second Darren who said that, I believe. Hey, we're going to cheer you up real quick in just a bit. Keep it tuned here. Travelers, we always want to know, what are America's most rat-infested cities? We'll have that list for you coming up in just a moment. It's news you can use. But now, one more time, let's head down to the farm. Dwayne Murley at the Hertz Farm Management Real Estate Services Farm Desk.
16: Thank you, Matt. We are being brought to you this morning by your local Kubota dealers, Capital City Kubota in Des Moines, Sundown Equipment in Bevington, and Bobcat of Ames in Ames. And looking at the grain complex here this morning, December corn down a penny at 482, March down a penny at 496 and a quarter, maize down a half a cent at 5.04. July is down a quarter cent at 5.09¾. November soybeans down 4.5 cents, 12.83¼. January down 4¾ at $13 even. March down 4.25, 13.10¼. May down 3.5 at 13.20. And soybean meal is down 6.80 a ton at 3.61.90. 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
7: Thank you, sir. You have a great morning.
16: You too.
7: We'll talk to you again tomorrow morning. Of course, the big show coming up with plenty of market information. And we'll get some market information for you coming up in the 9 o'clock hour as well. Jamie Grout, nobody knows the trouble they've seen. That's the pest control people, right?
15: Oh, yeah.
7: Yeah, nobody knows pests. And where they are, more than the pest control people, a pest control company has released its annual list of the top 10 most rodent-infested cities in the U.S., and one Midwest city has now joined the list for the first time. What city is it?
15: Chicago.
7: Good guess. A lot of rats in Chicago.
15: I would have to say Chicago.
7: But it's not.
15: It's not Des Moines.
7: It is not Des Moines.
15: Not Chicago. Not Detroit?
7: Boom!
15: All right.
7: Actually, you are correct on the Chicago side of things, but I was talking about the city that just joined them. The top 10 list included returning cities, returning champions like Houston, Chicago, and Washington, D.C. Oh, man, are there many, many rats in Washington, D.C. Swamp rats. Boston and Dallas are also on the list of ratty cities. For the first time, Detroit cracked the top 10, moving up one spot from number 11. As they used to say in rock and roll radio, they're heading for number one with a bullet, my friend.
15: Hey, Casey would be proud.
7: Yeah, exactly.
15: Keep your feet on the ground and keep reaching for the stars, Matt Kittle.
7: Keep reaching for the rat, these pest control companies. Rodent infestations have previously raised concerns among Detroit residents. In a 2023 memorandum obtained by Fox News Digital, Detroit Mayor Mary Sheffield, who was then serving as the city council president, said residents complained about rodent infestations during a community meeting. They haven't stopped complaining because the problem continues to grow there. So there you are, your top five rat-infested cities, with Detroit moving into the top 10. Congratulations! A round of applause,
15: yay,
7: ladies and
15: Detroit.
7: Gentlemen, for Detroit. They finally cracked the top 10.
15: All right.
7: The most rat-infested cities.
15: Yeah. Wouldn't want to live in Detroit.
7: Not my cup of tea. Wouldn't
15: want to live in Chicago. It was enough that I lived in Rockford.
7: Yeah, yeah.
15: You know, Rockford was okay. I think Rockford has a Chicago complex in a way.
7: It kind of
15: does. I think Rockford kind of wanted to be Chicago in a way.
7: Well, it used to be the second city of Illinois.
15: Well, it still is.
7: No, actually, a suburb in Chicago has taken over.
15: Oh, it has?
7: Yeah, yeah, yeah. What is it?
15: Aurora?
7: Aurora, maybe. No, not Aurora. I can't think of it right now.
15: I think a lot of people perceive that Peoria is the second largest city in Illinois, but it, for a long time, I thought Rockford had the second largest population in Illinois, but it's not Rockford now.
7: Not Rockford anymore. Schaumburg, one of the cities. I'll have to check it, and we'll get back to you on that. But that was my place of birth in Rockford, Illinois. All right, let's find out what's happening on the highways and byways. Quick check of traffic.
21: The traffic is picking up a little bit around the Des Moines area, but we're not seeing any delays, and we don't have any reports of any accidents or stalls, and that's always good news. Roads are nice and dry. That helps keep traffic safe. And traffic is moving at the speed limit all around the Des Moines area. Your Tuesday morning commute is in great shape all around Des Moines. With traffic every 15 minutes in the morning, I'm Tim Gilbert on News Radio 1040 WHO.
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21: Traffic is picking up a little bit around the Des Moines area, but we're not seeing any delays, and we don't have any reports of any accidents or stalls, and that's always good news. Roads are nice and dry. That helps keep traffic safe. And traffic is moving at the speed limit all around the Des Moines area. Your Tuesday morning commute is in great shape all around Des Moines. With traffic every 15 minutes in the morning, I'm Tim Gilbert on News Radio 1040 WHO.
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12: Out here in Iowa, we're used to some bull, but liberal politician Josh Turek is really full of Turek voted to let Iowa law enforcement refuse to cooperate with ICE to remove dangerous illegal aliens from Iowa communities. 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Now we find out Turek was even caught telling illegal immigrants how to obstruct law enforcement and called cracking down on illegal immigrants
13: fundamentally wrong and un-American.
12: That's some straight-up liberal bullshit. Liberal politician Josh Turek. He only shows up for illegals. 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
24: Happy Tuesday. Our cool down gets started today. Only a high of 74 with a north wind. Overnight, we are down to 55 degrees, and we will continue to see these isolated spots of rainfall. That's your News Radio 1040 WHO forecast. I'm meteorologist Chase Bullman.
7: Thank you, sir. We've got the meats. See if we can get a winner. 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
1: Lindsay James is fighting to lower healthcare costs for Iowa families. In Des Moines, she supported a bill to cap insulin costs so families don't have to ration life-saving medicine. But Joe Mitchell supported a bill projected to cut $500 billion from Medicare. In Washington, he'll do whatever Trump wants. 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Iowans don't need another empty suit in Washington. We need someone who will protect our Medicare. 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
7: How do, Buckaroo? Your old radio amigo Matt Kittle's filling in. Glad to be here with you on the Tuesday edition of Iowa's Morning News with Jeff Angelo. Jeff's back on Thursday. Jamie Grout's over there. He's taking care of business producing this show. Now let's head on off to the newsroom. Find out what's happening this 7 o'clock hour. Wendy Wild has it for you.
0: Good morning. We've been watching a little patch of rain moving through the southeastern and eastern part of the state. There was some thunder and lightning earlier. Might still be a little bit to the south of Iowa City right now. And part of the showers are moving along I-80, just entering, say, the Brooklyn, Iowa, and the Iowa City area. And then there's another patch due kind of like right in the center of southeastern Iowa, that quarter of the state, but not heavy. Here's what's trending. President Trump repeatedly criticizing Minnesota and Minnesota Congresswoman Ilhan Omar while campaigning for Republicans in Ohio yesterday.
19: And that Ilhan, somebody was asking me, I don't know what they're doing with it, but I can tell you this, she's a disaster. She comes in from a country without laws, without police, without military, without, all they do is shoot each other.
0: Omar says President Trump's been targeting her for years.
20: Homeland Security investigations led the pre-dawn search of Omar's Washington, D.C. home, which indicates that immigration may be part of the equation in this probe. Agents removed multiple boxes.
0: That's David Spund reporting the raid was authorized by a federal judge. Saudi Arabia says they stopped a third missile airstrike that was aimed at the airport in Riyadh.
22: Passengers wait in line at Riyadh's King Khalid International Airport when an explosion suddenly rocks the terminal. A ballistic missile launched by Houthi forces in Yemen targeted the building, killing 13 people, including an American citizen. Just a day later, a second attack by the Houthis, killing another person. President Trump, amid questions about if the United States could resume strikes against the Iranian proxy group.
23: Well, you're going to find out, see, but I think it's terrible.
0: Trey Yingst with that report. As high school seniors start to think about college, and new studies ranking the best colleges and universities in the U.S., state by state, and in Iowa, Wallet Hub evaluated schools on factors including on-campus crime, graduation rates, net cost, and in Iowa, Grinnell College is number one on the list, followed by Luther and Drake University, in the top three, then Coe College, fourth, and University of Iowa and Iowa State University just below them. Now 7:32. 7:02. I'm jumping ahead, aren't I? Sorry, gang. Somebody's having a heart attack thinking they're late for work. No, you are not. We are checking your money this half hour. A potential AI stock crash is putting the world's financial stability at risk. That according to a warning from the International Monetary Fund. In their latest global financial stability report, the IMF says the current high valuations for artificial intelligence companies and their increasing debt is elevating the danger to markets, specifically and particularly in the United States and Asia. A market correction, they say, would have ripple effects around the globe and throughout the markets.
7: Artificial intelligence just checked in with this message. Don't believe them.
0: I'm sorry. I can't do that, Matt.
7: Exactly. Mm-hmm. I thought we'd get a little HAL action in there.
0: Yeah,
7: exactly.
0: I kind of put that in, yeah.
7: No. That's Space Odyssey.
0: I love using AI, but what they're saying is that there are versions of it that you and I just don't see that can do a lot more than what we can see, and that's a little spooky. So. Yeah,
7: exactly. Well, you know, that's the what we've been talking about for some time now.
0: I still say please and thank you, because you never know who's going to be your next overlord.
7: My daughter says that, too, and she always scolds me when I say, come on, you know, machine. I won't say the name, because it'll trigger everything.
0: Understood.
7: Mm-hmm. Yeah, but and then I'll yell at it.
0: Do you yell at it?
7: Yes, I yell at it sometimes.
0: I sometimes get mad and yell at on hold.
7: And I call it the wrong name.
0: To confuse it on purpose?
7: No, because I'm confused, because on my phone I have one, right. And at home I have another.
0: Different names, okay.
7: And then, you know, at certain points, then I call it

0: we got the meats.
1: Great as always. We got the meats, yes. We got a winner here, or at least our finalist contestant. But here's what you got to do. You got to call in within 10 minutes and 40 seconds. That phone number again, 515-284-1040. It is our Hy-Vee Iowa State Fair Grand Champion Livestock Meat Locker Sweepstakes 2026. 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Our winner today, our one of our many finalists now, Gerald Weiland of Aurelia.
2: Aurelia,
1: exactly.
2: Mm-hmm. Where is that? Do you know?
1: Yeah, it's right down the road.
2: Oh, is it?
1: Yeah.
2: From where?
1: Again, my mapping situation is a little off, so I'm sorry about that.
2: A little geography quiz.
1: But I've been through the beautiful community.
2: Okay.
1: Gerald Weiland, or Weiland of Aurelia, is our contestant this hour. Gerald, please do give us a call at 515-284-1040. You have 10 minutes and 40 seconds to call. If you do, you will be in the running for whatever you sign up for, a half a beef, a whole hog, a whole lamb. You can still enter, of course, up until Friday, October 16th. That's this weekend at 4 p.m. Gerald, just if he calls up and he is entered, he will get that Hy-Vee gift card no matter what. So he's already a winner. That'll be mailed to you to the address provided, and you'll be in the running, Gerald, for the grand prize of a half a beef, a whole hog, or a whole lamb. Don't wait. Register today for your chance to win big. Obviously, we do this four times a day right here on Iowa's Morning News with Jeff Angelo, Here and Now. 9:07 on the Greg Henson Show, 11:07 on the Big Show, and at 4:07 with Simon Conway. So multiple chances to win, and we're hoping that Gerald Weiland of Aurelia calls us up at 515-284-1040. You know, Jamie's got that stopwatch over there.
2: I've started the timer already because I'm a stickler.
1: He's a stickler. Tough bird, that guy right over there.
2: Oh, you got a call. We've gone 2 minutes and 13 seconds already.
1: And we didn't get a winner yesterday, so we're hoping for one today. But anyway, that's where it is. Good luck to Gerald on that front. You got to win. You got to listen to win is the whole point here. Before we get on off to traffic, just a quick note here. This is a bizarre and awful story, and for people who love amusement parks, it'll shatter you to the core like these things do sometimes. Six Flags now has temporarily closed 9 roller coasters across 6 amusement parks after one person died and several others were injured in an incident involving a coaster in Georgia. Officials did not confirm how the person died, nor how the others were injured or their medical conditions after the incident at Six Flags Over Georgia. That's about 15 miles northwest of Atlanta. Wendy's been reporting on this story all morning long. Kalb County Police Department Major Crimes Unit detectives are investigating, but what a strange and sad event. It sounds like the man who was on the coaster basically was thrown from it.
2: Yikes.
1: This thing goes up, a couple hundred feet? So, no, not good at all. Do we have a winner?
2: We don't.
1: Oh, shoot.
2: He heard the first name.
1: Oh.
2: But it was not the correct last name.
1: Oh, so very close.
2: I know.
1: Well, that Gerald has a chance to win later today or later in the week. Just keep listening. But the Gerald we are looking for, the Gerald in question, is a Gerald Weiland of Aurelia. Please call, Gerald. Your time is running out. 515-284.

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19: 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Just ask him.
20: He's got the news you need along with the frequent traffic and weather updates. This is Iowa's Morning News with Jeff Fangelo.
0: Kittle filling in. How are you? Hope fine as we get you through your Tuesday morning. Coming up, never trust a winking shark. Sage advice. We'll tell you more about that straight ahead. Now, off to our award-winning newsroom, and there's
21: a winking shark.
0: Like
21: you're
0: going
21: to trust any shark, huh?
0: Well,
21: but
0: particularly stay away from the winking sharks.
21: Okie dokie.
0: There's Winking Wendy over there in our newsroom with all the...
21: Winking and blinking and nodding.
0: You got it.
21: So Saudi Arabia has stopped a third missile attack. That strike was aimed again at the airport in Riyadh. Did you see that video? They have the closed-circuit TV video of the first attack over the weekend. 13 people killed in those first two attacks. People just sitting in the airport waiting at the gate for their flight, and all of a sudden it explodes as the missile hits. One person has died, at least four others injured on the Goliath roller coaster at Six Flags over Georgia. Man reportedly fell out of his car. Some reports police are not confirming say it looked like he was propelled or thrown from the car near the top of that 200-foot tall roller coaster. The Powerball jackpot is growing again. No grand prize winner last night's drawing. So on Wednesday, it'll be worth at least $562 million, and that lump sum amount, $230.4 million.
0: Wow. I didn't win it, just for the record.
22: None of us won it.
0: That's true.
21: I might have won the little one.
0: I didn't win it.
21: The little one is like a million or so.
0: I'd take that.
21: Yeah. I'm not going to look yet.
22: Have you checked your ticket, Wendy?
21: No.
0: Because I haven't lost... That's
21: if
0: right.
21: I don't look.
0: Exactly.
21: Right?
0: But you're going to have to look pretty soon because the next one's Wednesday.
21: I usually do at the end. I do three at a time, and then I look at them at the end of the three, and then I go get my new three.
0: Yeah, fair enough.
21: Hopefully with the money I won from some of the first ones.
0: Okay. Well, the cannolis are on you then, okay?
21: Well, when I win.
0: When you win.
21: When I claim my $230.4 million, I will buy you a cannoli.
0: Thank you.
21: You are welcome.
22: Me too, Wendy?
21: Yes, Jamie. Cannoli. You too.
0: Cannolis for the poor, Wendy. Cannolis for the poor. Okay, you asked for it. Here it is. Before we get to traffic, never trust a winking shark. I thought this was an odd story. Because for exactly the reason you noted, Wendy, where is that? Yes, here it is. An Australian surfer came face to face with a shark last month while surfing alone at Glenfield Beach on the coast of Western Australia. He says that before biting his leg off, the shark winked at him. And isn't that insult to injury?
22: Yeah, I guess so.
0: Here's what happened. Mel Ismail, 56-year-old father, was rescued by another surfer who just happened to show up at the beach and was willing to risk his own life by grabbing his board and heading towards the bloody water. Following the attack, Dr. Mary Pinder, the head of the ICU, said the person remains in a stable condition. However, he has sustained serious injuries and faces a long recovery. Oh, I guess what happened was he goes face to face with this shark who's leering at him. You know how sharks leer, don't you?
21: They have beady little sinister eyes.
0: Yes, they do. Dead shark eyes.
21: You're dead to me.
0: With his dead shark eyes looking at this guy.
22: Yeah, I've had bosses like that.
0: have two good old shark eyes.
1: Yeah.
0: Okay, so there he is. He's face to face, and so what he does is what a lot of people do. He punches the shark in the nose.
1: Uh-huh.
0: The shark looked back at him and winked, and then ripped his leg
21: and
0: off.
21: Bit off his leg.
1: Uh-huh.
21: Yeah. Oh my!
1: Ouch.
21: Gosh.
0: That's a smart aleck shark, isn't it?
21: Why did he punch him? He aggravated him. It was like swim rage. It's like,
0: some people,
21: if he wasn't bothering you, don't aggravate the shark.
0: Well, exactly. You know, don't ever mess with a hornet's nest. Don't punch a shark in the nose.
21: My mother always told me, don't punch a shark in the nose.
0: Exactly. Make sure you have a change of underwear and don't punch a shark in the nose.
21: Exactly.
0: Gosh, how many times did I got to
21: tell you? Did everybody hear that when they were kids?
0: Yeah, exactly. All right. Well, we put that to rest. Wendy, we'll talk to you in just a bit.
22: Hey, before you move on.
0: Yes, sir.
22: Didn't you have a text comment on our singing?
0: Our good friend down on the farm in the 563 said, my cows just ran to the other side of the farm when they heard you guys singing. LOL.
22: Poor cows.
0: Sorry, cows.
22: I hope PETA doesn't get upset with us.
0: Don't ever punch a cow in the nose either. That's just, you know what? It's just good practice not to punch anything in the nose. Unless you really have.
22: We did it verbally when we sang.
0: We did, yes.
22: We've got the meats.
0: We were a punch in the ears, that's for sure. But that's what we do around here. Okay, well, now we'll step out for a little traffic.
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0: All right, Chase, thank you very much. We got some clouds. Rain pretty much stopped around the Des Moines area. Cooler here. Temperatures in the mid-50s. Partly sunny, though, as the sun rises in Davenport. And 61, touch cooler under cloudy skies in Cedar Rapids. Coming up, a conversation with First Congressional District Congresswoman Marionette Miller Meeks. Stay tuned for that in the just after the bottom of the hour news, which is right around the corner. Also, don't forget, you're going to have a chance to win $1,000. We did not get a winner, unfortunately, in our Hy-Vee Meat Locker contest today. Sad, but again, you got to listen to win. That's the bottom line. But you will have another chance to win coming up in the 8 o'clock hour with our Fall Fortune Cash Contest. $1,000 for you. We'll get that keyword to you coming up just after the top of the hour. Again, news straight ahead.
12: Tyler Bass hits the game-winning field goal in overtime as the Bills beat the Rams in a Monday night thriller. Josh Allen, a touchdown run and pass for the Bills. Matthew Stafford, three TD throws for the Rams. Baseball playoffs, the Brewers over the Dodgers going up two games in the NLCS. American League, the Guardians take game one from the Rays. And a Michael Jordan jersey from the 1998 NBA Finals fetched a record $14 million at Hunt Auctions. I'm Matt McCoy.
26: 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And Ashley will secure the border to stop deadly fentanyl. These are common sense solutions rooted in Iowa values. And that is what Ashley Hinson is fighting for.
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0: 7:30, let's head on off to the newsroom. Wendy Wild has all the details.
21: Good morning. It's cloudy and 54 degrees into when there's some light rain, 60 in Iowa City and partly cloudy, 63 Quad Cities. Here's what's trending. President Trump repeating his promise to pay all American adults $5,000 each if Republicans retain control of Congress after the midterm election November 3rd. He's calling it the Trump dividend. At a rally in Youngstown, Ohio yesterday, the president says it was his idea to award $1,776 or 1776 warrior dividends to all American active service members.
13: $1,775. I said, you know, General, if we can find $1 more, it'll be 1776, you fool. Why did you think of this?
21: The Committee for a Responsible Federal Budget estimates that $5,000 Trump dividend would cost $1.2 trillion. Treasury Secretary Scott Bessent, though, says it can be paid for without adding to the national debt. A man has reportedly died after falling out of his seat on the Goliath roller coaster in Georgia. John Saucier reports.
14: Video appears to show people being evacuated from the halted ride as set of the ride's cars sit on top of it. An investigation is underway into what happened on Goliath, one of the largest coasters at this particular park. Another Six Flags location, Magic Mountain in Valencia, California, is facing multiple lawsuits after riders allegedly suffered traumatic brain injuries from the X2 roller coaster.
21: Several other riders are reportedly injured from that Goliath accident. Some reports, but police are not confirming this, say it looked like the man had actually been propelled or thrown from his seat near the top of that 200-foot roller coaster. 28 Iowans died as the result of domestic violence last year.
15: There were at least 28 homicides that we were able to identify, and of those 28, 24 people were killed in their home. This just continues to make it really clear. Home is not always the safest place for someone, and in domestic violence cases, it can be the deadliest place.
21: Ruxandra Marcoux with Violence Free Iowa. The organization's come out with a new report that shows 23 Iowa children last year were left without a parent as a result of domestic violence. The Powerball jackpot continuing to grow. No grand prize winner last night. Wednesday's drawing will be worth at least $562 million. And at 7:32, we're checking your money. Halloween. How much are you going to spend? Americans all together will put out about $13.5 billion celebrating Halloween this year.
16: That's according to the National Retail Foundation, which expects spending to increase this year by some $400 million. Some three-quarters of consumers say they plan to celebrate. That includes everything from handing out candy and carving pumpkins to watching scary movies and dressing up in costumes. I'm Mark Mayfield.
21: Yeah, the costumes, man, they're expensive. Although the candy's almost caught up.
0: Yeah, and I'm told that Jeff Angelo is going to contribute about a third of that additional spending.
21: Just himself?
0: To the Kit Kats alone.
21: Oh, yeah, well, the Kit, that's a...
0: You know, he loves those Kit Kats.
21: After he stole that semi-load from Europe and had it shipped over here, I think he's probably set for a little while.
0: Well, that's why they call him Jeff the Hitman Angelo, of course, as we talked about.
21: I thought it was the Kit Kat Man.
0: Oh, Jeff the Kit Kat Man Angelo. Yeah. Well, he's got a lot of monikers. He's a multi-moniker fella.
21: I didn't know he had
0: fella.
21: Problems seeing. Really?
0: No, that's a monocle.
21: Oh,
0: he's not
21: never
0: Mr.
21: mind.
0: Peanut, although...
21: Never mind.
0: Who knows? Maybe he's dressing up for Halloween like Mr. Peanut. I don't know.
21: So that 13.5 billion with 342 million Americans, that works out to about 38 bucks for every man, woman, and child. When you think about it that way, you know, if you've got four kids and each kid wants a costume, unless you can come up with something creative with what you've got around the house, like, you know, some people come up with cardboard things that are amazing. That right there is going to cost you.
0: Yeah.
21: Right?
0: Well, you don't have to worry about it. You're handing out iceberg lettuce to your trick-or-treaters, so you can cut corners there, right?
21: Yeah. I remember neighbors who would invite us to come in, sit down, and have a brownie. You don't do it these days, but, you know, oh, come on in. You're so-and-so's daughter, aren't you? And sit down at the kitchen table and have a brownie. And
0: real quickly, in Dubuque, where we used to take the kids trick-or-treating, there were streets where everywhere you went, the kids would get the candy, the adults would get an adult beverage.
22: Wow.
0: Yes. Huh.
22: How nice.
0: Yes.
22: Party on in Dubuque.
0: Beer treating.
22: Well.
0: That's how they did it. Yeah, well, yeah, absolutely.
22: Didn't they have a big brewery in Dubuque too, like Star Beer or something?
0: Star Beer, it's back. Yeah, better than ever. But if you're looking to get a little uplift more than the sugar high.
21: So the parents were eager for the kids to, oh, come on, Bobby, let's trick-or-treat a little longer.
0: It's 5 o'clock somewhere, Bobby.
21: Come on, let's go.
0: All right, Wendy, we'll talk to you soon.
21: Yeah.
0: It'll be a treat, of course. Now, though, let us turn our attention to the political stage. Fresh from a U.S. Chamber of Commerce business tour, Iowa's 1st Congressional District Representative Marionette Miller Meeks joins us on the Davidson Family Dentistry Newsmaker line. Good morning, ma'am. How are you?
2: Good morning. And I never knew that Jeff Angelo was responsible for the Kit Kat kidnapping.
0: Well, you know, he's a Kit Kat junkie. And so there's no telling what that fellow will do. Yes.
2: That's a hard habit to kick.
0: Oh, it certainly is. Believe me. We got a bag of the Kit Kats pre-Halloween with the idea that we would be giving them out on Halloween. Let's just say the kids will go a little hungry in the Kit Kat department this year. You had quite a day yesterday traveling around and checking out businesses. This was really devoted to Iowa manufacturing. Tell us a little bit more about that, if you would.
2: Yeah, this was a great tour that we had with the Chamber of Commerce and received an award for being a very pro-business, pro-job representative. So very honored to receive that. But we were visiting a small bakery that has tremendously benefited from the provisions that we had in the Working Families Tax Cut, whether it was no tax on tips, no tax on overtime, the 199A provisions. All turned out to be very helpful. We also visited with the housing development and talked about the 21st Century Housing Act and how that's going to make housing more affordable. They were great visits out in the community. Not the first time we've done this. As you know, Iowa's manufacturing district is the largest manufacturing district in the state. And we just secured a $15 billion investment to have the largest steel mill in America, down in Lee County, creating jobs, and the steel tariffs helped secure that investment. And these are things that my opponent said that she would have voted against. She voted against every tax cut when she was in the state house, said that the Working Families Tax Cut was disastrous policy. She'd get rid of every tariff. And, you know, I would say tariffs that create jobs are good and tariffs that raise prices are bad.
0: Well, let's talk about the steel mill for a minute, because that is an absolutely transformative potential investment. Now, the Iowa legislature has committed tax incentives for this, would be the largest package in Iowa history. There are some concerns, however, that this deal might not come to pass. What's the latest on that you're hearing, and how confident are you that at the end of the day, Iowa will have this massive steel mill in your district? A real boon to Southeast Iowa.
2: Well, it is going to be transformational. As you know, a lot of the jobs along our river towns and our union towns have gone overseas. And, you know, for decades, Lee and Des Moines County and Iowa have seen jobs leave overseas. So the Working Families Tax Cut geared to bring manufacturing here, and the tariffs were geared towards onshoring manufacturing back to the United States. The owners sounded very positive when we met with them in the White House when the president talked about this issue. They're mining in Minnesota, the iron ore, and it will come down here. They save transportation costs here. We have the roads, the rail, and the river for transportation, all of which they need. We're a work-friendly state. And the package that was put together, the return on investment, looks to be very rapid. And there are metrics and outcomes as far as the number of jobs creation. And I think that's important when you're having tax incentives. So it looks like it's coming here. We've got the great workforce, the great attitude, the proper regulatory climate. And the return on investment looks to be about $5.60 for every dollar that has been invested. So right now, everything seems to be on track for this mill to go into place. 6,000 construction jobs probably beginning next year, and 1,700 permanent jobs, paying over $49 an hour and then benefits, and it will be transformational for that area. The economic impact will be beyond that 1,700 jobs as they utilize local businesses to provide supplies.
0: As President Trump likes to say, this would be huge. Huge indeed. Yeah. Well, thank you so much for joining us. We'll save you some Kit Kats if Jeff doesn't get his hands on them over here when you come trick-or-treating. And, just real quick, our producer, Jamie Grout, mentioned the other day, he was at emceeing a big quilt event in Newton, a big charitable event, and that's the first thing he said to us yesterday was he was surprised. He said, you stopped in and said hello to everybody and participated.
2: I did. It was a great event for the Salvation Army. It's one of the organizations that I donate personal money to, and a great event, great organization. And it's always fun to be around people that you don't typically see in a non-political manner and venue. And so really was delighted to be there. And there were some beautiful quilts that were there. So I hope they raised a lot of money.
22: Well, we appreciated you being there, ma'am, and it was fantastic. And we did raise a lot of money, and the Salvation Army, not only in Newton, but all over the world, helped support the hungry, the people that need to be clothed. And again, thank you very much for your appearance. It was great to have you on hand.
2: And it's great to be there, and they also nourish the soul. Let's not forget about that.
22: That's right.
0: Mm-hmm. And any truth to the rumor, Jamie Grout sang Love Shack while he was emceeing?
2: I shall neither confirm nor deny.
0: Fair enough. He's done it before, so we wouldn't put it past him. Thank you so much for your time. Good luck rest of the way on the campaign trail.
2: Thank you so much. I appreciate it. Have a good day.
0: You bet. And there she is, Iowa's 1st Congressional District, Representative Marionette Miller-Meeks. We're a touch late, but let's see what's happening on the roadways now.
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8: Pretty serious issue northbound on I-35 as you head toward the West Mixmaster. You're going to hit the brakes well south of there. We've got a multi-vehicle accident that has closed all northbound I-35 lanes headed toward that West Mixmaster. You might want to consider an alternate route as that is going to slow traffic for quite some time until they get some lanes reopened there. With traffic every 15 minutes in the morning, I'm Tim Gilbert on News Radio 1040 WHO.
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5: Happy Tuesday. Our cool down gets started today. Only a high of 74 with a north wind. Overnight, we are down to 55 degrees, and we will continue to see these isolated spots of rainfall. That's your News Radio 1040 WHO forecast. I'm meteorologist Chase Bullman.
6: Good morning, gorgeous. If you're experiencing clouds right now, sunshine is heading your way. Nice day. Temperatures in the low to mid-70s across the great state of Iowa. 7:48. Now it's time to find out what's happening in your world. Wendy has your headlines.
7: Morning. So we're starting to hear a little bit more from witnesses who were at Six Flags over Georgia when a man fell, or some say was thrown from his seat near the top of the Goliath roller coaster. One woman who says she saw it happen said everybody around who saw it was hysterical as they were just shutting down the park and sending everybody home. They are stocking up on the International Space Station. You think you're stocking up on supplies as big? Setting 6,300 pounds of supplies, including fresh fruits, up to the International Space Station. They launched a Falcon 9 rocket with supplies this morning. And a new danger warning about AI, artificial intelligence, this one coming from the International Monetary Fund. They say AI stocks may be overvalued and overleveraged, too much debt, not enough equity. And they're warning there could be a market correction, a crash, and they say it could drag down markets around the world.
6: I hope not. Scary stuff out of that that amusement park near Atlanta.
7: Every time somebody falls from a ride and dies, it's horrific. Gosh, I mean, remember the little boy from St. Louis area?
6: Yeah.
7: I don't think he was from St. Louis, but he was down at another state or something like that. And
6: we've seen them. I mean, they are generally freak accidents. I don't know what happened here. We're going to find out more, but God, it just, you know, you think about it. That's something that kids look forward to, you know, all the time. And
7: I remember going on the roller coaster with my son. There was only one that was smooth. I didn't like the jerky ones, you know, but there was one that was a smooth ride. But you'd get to the top of that hill, and I'm looking down. I'm like, why am I doing this? I love you, son. Why am I holding this?
6: Yes. What's this little bar across my chest?
7: I know it. Is it really going to hold? And then all of a sudden, you're just flying down at the speed of light. And they're terrifying. Did you ever do the upside down ones?
6: Oh, yeah.
7: Me too.
6: I was a kid, I did the upside down ones. Now I have since been diagnosed with vertigo.
7: Uh-huh.
6: So not a good plan for the dudes with vertigo.
7: It's probably you rode the upside down ones too much.
6: That might have been. It rattled my brain and moved it around a bit. But I'll never forget. My son and I went on a ride, you know, the Madison area.
7: Sure.
6: And in Madison, Wisconsin, they have a place called Little America. It is this amusement park, definitely smaller than, you know, your standard amusement park.
7: The Flags over wherever,
6: exactly. Now, it's no Adventureland, but it had a number of rides, including a ride called the Bullet. And so he really wanted to ride it. I don't know about this. And what it is, let me describe it to you. You step into a great metal coffin. And the thing goes up, and there are two coffins attached on one side and the other, and it keeps going up and then straight down and then up and straight down. I got in there, and I'm not kidding you, within about 30 seconds, I'm screaming. I'm the kid that's screaming, screaming out to the carny.
7: Is your son all brave and cool?
6: He's like, Dad, what are you doing? He's laughing
7: at
6: me.
7: Chill out, Dad.
6: I'm like, hey, sir, down there, we're done. It's good. You can stop now. And that guy looked at, I'm not kidding me, kidding you. He looked at me like that shark looked at that guy.
7: Did he wink at you?
6: He winked at me.
7: Before he pressed the accelerator even faster.
6: Pressed the accelerator. I almost lost a leg.
7: Yeah.
6: I almost lost something else in that ride. Yeah. That could have been really awful for everyone. Yeah.
8: Are you guys familiar? Probably not. Wendy or Matt, but the Silly Silo at Adventureland.
6: Oh, sure. No. Lost a lot of shoes on that thing.
8: Well, let me tell you, people of a certain age and from years ago that live around Iowa and have been to Adventureland, the Silly Silo was a vertigo. I'm telling you, bad. It was a ride that you would get inside and it would go round and round and the floor would drop out. Yep. In centrifugal force.
6: Stick to the wall.
7: Isn't there a Roundup ride that does that?
8: Well,
7: Roundup.
8: I don't know. Maybe at another park, but different at Adventureland, they don't have the ride anymore.
6: No, they
8: but they would call it the puke machine.
7: Ew.
8: Yeah. Because,
6: they have projectile that flew.
8: Oh, exactly.
6: That defied physics.
8: Oh, it was crazy. But again, they don't have it anymore at Adventureland, but it would go round and round and round. And I mean, you would be dizzy after you would be done with that. You had to look straight ahead to try to keep from being dizzy.
7: It looks, Jamie, like the rail only goes up to about your waist height as well.
8: Yeah. Something
7: so
8: like that.
7: So the Roundup, it's like fully enclosed, and then there are bars you stand and you hold it, and then the bottom drops out under
6: your feet. I'm going to tell you something.
7: The centrifugal force holds you in place, but man.
6: The person, real quick, the person who designed that ride, I believe, worked with Mendela, was a Nazi war criminal. Because that is absolutely diabolical. And again, enjoy breakfast, everyone.
7: Okay, somebody shot a video from inside it. And actually, it's a full wall behind you in the Silly Silo, like the Roundup.
8: Yeah. Uh-huh.
7: I don't see anything to hold on to, though. You just
6: there. You just sucked up against the wall.
8: No, it would go so fast that it would hold you up against the wall, and the floor would drop out underneath you.
7: That's insane.
8: Yeah,
6: it is.
8: Mm-hmm.
6: Well, we'll have to think about that at a later time, because we need to get going.
7: Oh, we have to actually work now. Okay.
6: We actually have to work, and we can't get stuck to the Silly Silo anymore. Let's find out what's happening in the world of traffic, shall we?
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9: Well, they had shut down northbound I-35 right near Mills Civic Parkway because of a multi-vehicle accident. They have the left lane open now, but the center and right lanes remain closed. Only that left lane getting by, that's got traffic jammed pretty solid as you head north on I-35 toward the West Mixmaster. With traffic every 15 minutes in the morning, I'm Tim Gilbert on News Radio 1040 WHO.
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14: 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I'm in Laredo, Texas at the U.S.-Mexican border. I came to the border to meet firsthand with the people who work to keep it secure. 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
5: Happy Tuesday. Our cool down gets started today. Only a high of 74 with a north wind. Overnight, we are down to 55 degrees, and we will continue to see these isolated spots of rainfall. That's your News Radio 1040 WHO forecast. I'm meteorologist Chase Bullman.
6: Thank you, sir. 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
6: Welcome to the 8 o'clock hour. Straight ahead, a conversation about a very busy term for the Supreme Court, very significant issues. Sean Fleetwood from The Federalist, reporter on the SCOTUS beat, will join us momentarily. Now, let's get you caught up on what's happening in your world. Wendy Wild has the news for you.
2: Good morning. That little patch of showers has really trekked across the state. We started following it about 4 o'clock this morning in southwest Iowa, moved through Des Moines, gradually Iowa City. Now it's moving into the Davenport and Quad Cities area. Not heavy rain, just rain. Here's what's trending. Minnesota Congresswoman Ilhan Omar is accusing the Trump administration of targeting political opponents after federal agents reportedly raided her Washington, D.C. area home.
3: The scope of the investigation still unclear. What we do know is that Homeland Security Investigations agent led the pre-dawn raid of Omar's Washington, D.C. home, where agents removed multiple boxes. Omar responding on social media saying, "For 10 years, Trump has targeted me with baseless lies and smear campaigns. This is just the latest escalation in his campaign of political intimidation. I will not be silenced."
2: Marianne Rafferty reporting the raid reportedly is tied to an investigation into Omar's immigration paperwork, a federal judge signing the search warrant. Iowa's candidates for governor debating how to improve the state's water quality issues. Both candidates say that they would use a state program approved by voters in 2010. It's called the I Will program, but it requires a sales tax increase that has to be approved by the legislature. Democratic candidate for governor Rob Sand.
4: It's a water quality initiative, and at the same time, it's also to help expand public lands. And if we would do a huge wetlands expansion, there's nothing that filters water better. And it gives Iowans a lot of opportunities to be outdoors. We're 49th for public land.
2: Republican candidate for Governor Zach Lane.
7: I bet if you put that on the ballot today, it'd probably pass by 75% of the vote, because people are really ready to have this major issue addressed in the state.
2: Iowa's high cancer rates, second in the nation, are linked to, in part at least, concerns about water quality. Pope Leo having surgery today to remove an early stage cancer from his lung. The 71-year-old is the first U.S.-born pope. Dragon spacecraft launching this morning.
8: 3, 2, 1, engine ignition, and liftoff. Liftoff of the Falcon 9 rocket, Dragon spacecraft.
2: SpaceX launching the Falcon 9 this morning, carrying supplies for the International Space Station.
9: 6,300 pounds of science supplies, fresh fruit and vegetables heading up to the eager astronauts on board the International Space Station. A good launch here this morning at 6:33 a.m. Eastern.
2: 5:33 our time. Will Robinson Smith is a reporter for the online space news publication Space Flight Now, covering the launch. The rocket is expected to dock with the International Space Station Thursday morning. Guess they're not the only ones who want grocery delivery service, just saying. 8:02, checking your money this morning. The number one issue for voters just 3 weeks before the November 3rd election. There's a new survey out by YouGov.
10: The top issue by far, with 37%, inflation. Second on the issues list, jobs and the economy at 12%. 47% say the economy is in bad shape, tying a high in 2023. I'm Rory O'Neill.
2: So, in a nutshell, it's the money.
6: It's the money. That's exactly right. Show me the money, as they said in Jerry Maguire. Right?
2: Well, I know the president gave a speech, I think it was just yesterday, in Youngstown, Ohio, where he was saying that Americans have the highest incomes ever. But the latest reports also show that even though, yes, it is true, Americans' incomes are increasing. This is from memory, so I could have it a little off, but I think it was around a little over 3%, maybe 3.5% someplace there. Over the past year, inflation has increased more.
6: Yeah, and that's always the issue. You can be making more money, but it doesn't matter if it's gobbled up by inflation, the cost of things. But at the same time, as you and I have been talking about this Halloween story, we're going to spend more as Americans.
2: Not $38 per person.
6: $38.
2: That doesn't sound like so much.
6: We're going to buy the new iPhone, aren't we? we're going to buy...
2: Not me. No. I've got my iPhone 1 right here and still working.
6: But a lot of Americans are going to fill up at Starbucks and buy, you know, really high-priced mochaccinos.
2: Yeah.
6: We continue to spend. And, so something's happening there. I mean, the high cost of things are the high cost of things, but we continue to buy is the

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1: And your chance to win right now. Our first keyword of the day is grand. G-R-A-N-D, grand, is what you need to do. Take that keyword grand to the website of the fine radio station you are now listening to. Enter that keyword grand there where it tells you to do so. And you might just get a call coming up this morning from one of our very nice, very kind, and very generous iHeart radio staff members saying that you are $1,000 richer in our Fall Fortune Cash Contest. So good luck to you. Again, the keyword this hour is grand. We'll do it many more times today in the 9 o'clock hour, 10 o'clock hour, on the big show, Clay and Buck, and of course, during the Simon Conway show as well. All right, it is going to be a very busy term for the Supreme Court with some extremely important cases. A gentleman who does as good a job as anybody covering the Supreme Court, excellent job, as a matter of fact, the Federalist Sean Fleetwood joining us now on the Davidson Family Dentistry Newsmaker line. Good morning, sir. How are you?
2: Good. Thank you so much for having me. It's great to be here.
1: You know, we always turn to our experts, and I consider you one of our great experts on the Supreme Court. Lots of very interesting cases. I just wanted to get a sense of, as we begin this term this month, what are the big cases that you see? I know you've already covered at the Federalist a big case on climate change regulation and what that ultimately will mean, depending on where this court goes with that.
2: Yeah, so that case that you're referring to is called Suncor v. Boulder. Mm-hmm. It's a case out of Colorado, which Colorado seems to be finding itself at the Supreme Court quite a bit these days.
1: Yes, we talked about that earlier this morning, involving a gender-affirming care surgery. So yes, Colorado is making it there quite a bit.
2: Yes, for sure. And this case is certainly no exception. So basically what you have here is the city of Boulder that had filed a state-based lawsuit against the Suncor Energy Companies and the ExxonMobil Corporation. And essentially what they're doing is they're suing the company, saying that their activities are producing greenhouse gas emissions and that that's creating climate change, which is harming our residents. So we're going to sue you for damages. And the left has tried to make this case out to be just a simple state-based tort lawsuit, but in essence, it's much bigger than that. Consider that if Boulder's lawsuit against Suncor and Exxon is permitted to move forward in this case, that would essentially greenlight all kinds of state-based lawsuits filed in municipalities across the country that would be allowed to sue these energy companies into oblivion, which indirectly would impact our national energy policy. It would impact other states' energy production, states like Texas and Alaska, which heavily produce oil and contribute to our national energy policy. And so the left, while they're trying to make this out to be much smaller, it's very much a bigger case that deals with the power of states and municipalities to essentially govern our national energy policy. And that's kind of what Justice Thomas was getting at with some of his questioning when he was talking to the Boulder attorney, basically asking, you know, what's the limiting principle here? I mean, could you guys file a lawsuit and sue the energy, retailers, companies like gas stations that distribute this oil and gasoline, because mm-hmm. they're, producing or distributing this oil, which you're saying is contributing to climate change. And the Boulder attorney basically conceded, yeah, under our theory, we could do that. So the implications of this case are far-reaching and broad, but I think what makes this case particularly difficult to predict the outcome of is that Justice Alito recused himself due to he and his wife having some financial interest in fossil fuel companies that are not participating in this lawsuit. He still viewed that as being improper to participating in this case. So makes the margins a little bit slimmer when

0: trying to predict the outcome.
1: Yeah, it sure does. Goes from potential 6-3. I doubt it'll be that anyway, given this court, but 5-4. And then you never know where things will stand. But we talk about the high cost of energy that those kinds of lawsuits, those kinds of policies contribute over and over again. Quick final question for you. What do you think may be the biggest issue confronting this Supreme Court this term?
0: That's a really good question. I think it's going to be something maybe we haven't, that the court hasn't taken up yet, because the court still is adding cases to its docket and will continue to do so over the next couple of months.
1: Yeah.
0: And the cases that we have so far deal with a lot of big issues, you know, gun rights, election policy, and things of that nature. A case was just added regarding the Trump administration's deportation policy. So I think it might be something more along those lines, but I don't think it's been taken up yet. I think one thing I will say that will be interesting to see if the court takes up is a case out of Texas, which deals with the requirement that public school classrooms display the Ten Commandments.
1: Oh, sure.
0: And that is a big case dealing with First Amendment establishment of religion, jurisprudence, which the Supreme Court historically has been very bad about, but this court in particular seems to be pretty good on. So it'll be interesting to see whether they take that one up. I wouldn't be surprised if they reject it, because they typically like to let those types of issues percolate throughout the different circuit courts, and currently only one has issued a ruling on the matter. But I hope they do take it up. I think it's a really important case, and hopefully gives us a chance to overturn some of these bad precedents that past Supreme Courts have issued on this subject.
1: It'll be interesting to watch. It always is. Thank you so much for your expertise and your time, sir.
0: Thanks so much, Matt. Have a good one.
1: You bet. The Federalist, Sean Fleetwood. You can find all of his good work at thefederalist.com. 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
1: Welcome to your groovy Tuesday edition of Iowa's Morning News. Jeff Angelo, Matt Kittle, your old radio amigo, filling in. 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
25: So most people say they don't like the idea of betting on election results. That's a new survey from Reuters Ipsos. They say 60% of people who responded to their survey say they don't think people should be wagering on elections through prediction markets like Kalshi and Polymarket. By the way, those markets position themselves as short-term investment platforms, not betting, just to say. One person's died, four others injured. On the Goliath roller coaster at Six Flags over Georgia, man reportedly fell out. Some witnesses say he was propelled or thrown from his car near the top of the coaster and killed. The Powerball jackpot is growing. No grand prize winner last night, so Wednesday's drawing worth at least $562 million cash lump sum. Walk away with $230.4 minus about 40% in taxes. Right?
1: They get you everywhere they can.
25: I know. So they cut it they cut it about 40%.
1: And
25: they take about
1: 40%
25: to get the lump sum, and then they take another 40-41% for state and federal taxes.
1: You know, I had a college roommate like that with pizza.
0: You order a big extra large pizza.
25: You pay for it and I'll go pick it up.
0: You pay for it. I'll get it. And I'll just take this slice over here and then I'm going to take this slice. By the time it's done, you're getting the crust.
2: Well, does he work for the IRS now?
0: Yeah, pretty much. I think he does, as a matter of fact. I can see that trajectory. That's for sure.
25: Pretty cute. Yeah. Okay.
0: All right, Wendy. Well, thank you so much. We'll talk to you in a bit. Busy day indeed on our roadways. Let's find out what's happening in the world of traffic.
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4: Now, you still got crews working with this wreck northbound on I-35 just before you get to the West Mixmaster. Right lane remains blocked. That has traffic jammed now about midway between Grand and Mills Civic Parkway. That's where you're going to hit the brakes, and it'll be a slow go all the way up to that West Mixmaster until they get that right lane open and get that accident cleared. With traffic every 15 minutes in the morning, I'm Tim Gilbert on News Radio 1040 WHO.
14: This is Lee Habib, host of Our American Stories. On our next episode, we'll share the story of a legendary Italian-American. We're telling the story of Vince Lombardi. You won't want to miss the next episode of Our American Stories.
19: Out here in Iowa, we're used to some bull, but liberal politician Josh Turek is really full of Turek voted to let Iowa law enforcement refuse to cooperate with ICE to remove dangerous illegal aliens from Iowa communities. He backed taxpayer-funded welfare benefits to illegal immigrants and supports amnesty, including for criminal illegals convicted of serious crimes like assault causing bodily injury, indecent exposure, and drunk driving. Now we find out Turek was even caught telling illegal immigrants how to obstruct law enforcement and called cracking down on illegal immigrants
26: fundamentally wrong and un-American.
19: That's some straight-up liberal bullshit. Liberal politician Josh Turek. He only shows up for illegals. 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
1: I'm Josh Turek. I'm in Laredo, Texas at the U.S.-Mexican border. I came to the border to meet firsthand with the people who work to keep it secure. What happens down here affects us up in Iowa, so we've got to address it. I voted with Republicans to allow law enforcement to arrest and deport criminals. In the Senate, I'll work with anyone to make sure these folks have the tools they need to keep the border secure, stop human trafficking, and the flow of illegal drugs into Iowa.
2: 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You got nothing.
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5: Happy Tuesday. Our cool down gets started today. Only a high of 74 with a north wind. Overnight, we are down to 55 degrees, and we will continue to see these isolated spots of rainfall. That's your News Radio 1040 WHO forecast. I'm meteorologist Chase Bullman.
6: Thank you, sir. Clouds have pretty much filled up throughout the morning across the great state of Iowa, and it's bringing temperatures down, but sunshine is on its way, and temperatures once again in the low to mid-70s. We'll get to your news coming up. Quick check of sports, though, now.
7: The Bills beat the Rams in overtime in a Monday Night Classic. Josh Allen, 331 total yards with two touchdowns. He gets his first career OT victory. Packers pass rusher Micah Parsons will not play against his former team. Parsons, recovering from his ACL injury, had hoped to be ready for Sunday's game against the Cowboys. Baseball, the Brewers win, taking a 2-0 lead in the NLCS over the Dodgers. In the AL, the Guardians take game one from the Rays. I'm Matt McCoy.
6: Thank you, sir. Coming up in just a bit, a very interesting, I think, thought-provoking opinion, editorial by the editorial board of the New York Post. Their argument is this proposed live stream execution of the Fort Hood terrorist, does that play into the hands of the terrorist crowd? We'll talk about that. I want to get your thoughts on, well, any number of things. That included, you can always reach us, dear friend, on the WCI Pools and Spas text line at 81530. Text us at 81530. 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
6: 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Welcome to Iowa's Morning News. 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
10: And good morning to you as well. We've been watching a little patch of showers move across the state since about 4 o'clock this morning. It's now centered right over the Quad Cities area, and then we'll be heading into Illinois here. So it's trending. We are only 3 weeks away from Election Day.
11: And President Trump keeps going across the country campaigning for Republicans.
12: Just pretend that I'm on the ballot. In a way, I am on the ballot because they will try and destroy everything we've done.
11: He rallied in Youngstown, Ohio, one of six states with Senate races too close to call. And they're also hoping to win control of the House.
13: I don't call it Election Day. I call it Judgment Day, because the American people are going to run these MAGA extremists out of town.
11: That's House Democratic leader Hakeem Jeffries campaigning over the weekend in Pennsylvania.
10: Dave Anthony with that report. Some of the biggest names in artificial intelligence are putting money into Texas politics right now, using their PACs.
14: They want the politicians on their side. They don't want guardrails. They don't want to be told what to do.
10: Kathy Latham is the Texas director of the group Humans First. She says they won't be able to sway rural Texans who are strongly against the data centers. High school seniors are thinking about college right now. A new study is ranking the best colleges and universities in the U.S. state by state, and Wallet Hub evaluating schools on things like on-campus crime, graduation rates, net cost. And in Iowa, the top college is Grinnell College, topping the list. In number two place, Luther College, second place, and Drake University rounding out the top three. Coe College is fourth, followed by the University of Iowa and Iowa State University. It is 8:30. I'm going to get my times right yet. It's 8:32 and we are checking your money. A potential AI stock crash is putting the world's financial stability at risk. That according to the International Monetary Fund. In its latest global financial stability report, the IMF says the high valuations for artificial intelligence companies, but their increasing debt load elevates the danger to the markets. And they say, especially in the United States and Asia, a market correction, they say, would have ripple effects around the globe.
6: No doubt about it. But we keep hearing it over and over again, don't we? The recession is coming any day.
10: AI. Yeah,
6: exactly. Old McDonald, the whole nine yards. All right. Well, much happening in our world, Wendy. Thank you for keeping an eye on it.
10: Just keep reporting whatever's out there.
6: Absolutely. Much indeed going on. Hey, you still have a chance. Hey, yeah, absolutely. You have a chance to win this hour in our Fall Fortune Cash Contest. Your key word this hour, once again, is grand. G-R-A-N-D. Grand. Take the keyword grand to the website of the fine radio station you are now listening to. Enter the keyword grand there, and perhaps you'll be $1,000 richer in a nationwide contest. Yes, sir.
15: Can I give a quick shout-out to Grinnell College?
6: Oh, for sure. Wendy, you mean the top school, and according to Wallet Hub?
15: Some people call it the Harvard of the Midwest.
6: Yes.
15: Headed up by President Ann Harris. It's a great college, very community involved, and I know many people have gone there and received a great education there. It's just a fantastic school, much to be proud of.
6: A high school girlfriend of mine went to Grinnell, to their education program, and became, I don't know what became
15: You don't know what became
6: she
15: of
6: her. She was my high school girlfriend. I haven't kept up, but that's where she was going.
15: It's just a great school.
6: Yeah.
15: And again, very very community involved, and have sent a lot of people on to great careers. So hats off to Grinnell College.
6: You know, Iowa is blessed with a lot of great private and obviously it's public colleges as well. Every institution of higher education has its lumps and warts and all of those sorts of things, but high quality education here.
15: You bet.
6: Grinnell obviously leads that way. All right, we're asking you this question because it's an interesting editorial from the New York Post this morning. And I think this raises some very interesting points. You know, we heard recently that the terrorist who shot up Fort Hood several years ago is going to be executed by firing squad. That date is set for December 3rd. That appears will remain... Let me rephrase what I was about to say. That will remain on schedule based on everything that I am reading. What we have heard as well is that the Department of War Secretary Pete Hegseth has said that this will be a very public live streamed event. There's been a lot of controversy over that, a lot of back and forth on that. The New York Post writes this morning... The headline, "Don't Make Fort Hood Terrorist, Nadal Hassan's Execution a Public Spectacle and Him a Martyr." This is some of what the New York Post editorial board says. Nadal Hassan is a savage Islamic terrorist who killed 13 innocent U.S. service members at Fort Hood in 2009. He injured many others. Among the deaths... a pregnant service member and her unborn child. He deserves the death penalty, nothing less, the New York Post writes. But the idea of broadcasting his execution publicly, live streaming it, is beyond grotesque. They go on to write that this basically would give the terrorist... what he ultimately wants, and that is martyrdom. It would give a guy who is, for whatever reason, in his sick religious belief, his twisted religious belief, so dedicated to death and mayhem and destruction on a military base... Remember, this goes all the way back to, 2009. He wants the 72 virgins that he thinks he's promised. So he's been waiting for this for a long time. And so the Post argues that this will give him exactly what the jihadists want. But the Post also goes on to say it signals a type of gloating and bravado unbecoming a proud moral country. And I think there are a lot of Americans, perhaps including Vice President J.D. Vance, who says he will not be watching this live stream.
15: And I know Pete Hegseth said one thing, but from what I understand, President Trump said he's not sure about this. And correct me if I'm wrong, but that's what I understand the president said.
6: That is true. He is considering the matter, is what he said.
15: And I mean, he's pretty much the bottom line on all this.
6: Pete Hegseth, the Secretary of War, can certainly set policy, but he is not the Commander-in-Chief.
15: Right.
6: Donald Trump is the Commander-in-Chief, and he will ultimately decide that matter. He will decide that by saying, Pete, this is in your hands, or nope, I'm going to overrule here.
15: Have they set a date for this match?
6: Yeah, December 3rd.
15: December 3rd.
6: Exactly.
15: Yeah, I don't normally opine on these kinds of things. I talk about the fun stuff that you and I talk about, but...
6: Yeah. This is an issue that people are talking about.
15: Well, first of all, I'm not in favor of the death penalty to begin with. Mm-hmm. There are people who are going to disagree with me on this, but it's never been proven to be a deterrent. I think that if you are pro-death penalty, you are playing God. It costs more to put these people to death than what it does to keep them alive, from what I understand. And I think that Post article is correct. It is sending him into martyrdom, and it may encourage even more terrorism.
6: Yeah.
15: And so I think the whole thing is entirely wrong.
6: You raise a lot of good points, and you're not alone. A lot of people feel the same way you do. A lot of people feel like, he should have been publicly executed a long time ago. He was an awful person. He deserves to die. But ultimately the question is, what does this do in terms of moving the needle in stopping terrorism? Now, one point you raise, which has been, you know, and I'm sure I'm going to hear from people on our text line, and you know, and we want to hear from you on this subject. It's an important subject. But what we have, you know, we hear that statistic over and over again, and it is true on its surface that it costs more to put someone to death in the current system than it does to house that person for the rest of their lives. That's because of all of the court proceedings.
15: Right.
6: And there will be people, understandably, who will argue, well, if you didn't have all of the appeals and this and that and the lawsuits, and they're right about that. Mm-hmm. You know, $50,000 a year to house someone ultimately adds up over a life in prison. But anyway, so... that's the question. How do you feel about it? Do you agree with the New York Post that not only will this feed into the hands of this jihadist terrorist who wants the martyrdom, who thinks he's going to get the 72 virgins the time that those right after the shots are fired? Or do you think, yeah, let's send a message to the world? You can always text us on the WCI Pools and Spas text line. That's at Texas at 81530. In fact, we're getting plenty of thoughts on that right now. We'll get to those before we head on out. But right now at 841, let's get a check of traffic.
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5: Happy Tuesday. Our cool down gets started today. Only a high of 74 with a north wind. Overnight, we are down to 55 degrees, and we will continue to see these isolated spots of rainfall. That's your News Radio 1040 WHO forecast. I'm meteorologist Chase Bullman.
6: Thanks. Thank you, sir. Burn those clouds out. Beautiful day ahead. What's happening in your world? Let's find out. Wendy Wild has your headlines.
10: Well, Americans, Matt, say they really don't like the idea of betting on election results. That, according to a new survey by Reuters Ipsos, 60% say, and this is regardless of what party they affiliate with, are against wagering on elections through prediction markets like Kalshi and Polymarket, which, by the way, don't consider themselves gambling. They consider themselves short-term investment markets. No word on what happened that sent a man falling to his death from near the top of the Goliath roller coaster at Six Flags over Georgia yesterday. The highest hill on that coaster is 200 feet high. That would be the equivalent of a 15 to 20 story building, depending on how high each of the floor levels is. And they're stocking up the International Space Station, a Falcon 9 rocket, taking off this morning, carrying 6,300 pounds of supplies, including fresh fruit. What's it cost? 140 to 150 million per resupply mission, and that does not include the actual supplies themselves.
6: Matt, I didn't hear Cheetos on that list. You want to deprive those?
10: They didn't give me a full list, darn
6: okay.
10: it.
6: Okay, fair enough.
10: Yeah, they just mentioned fresh fruit. I suppose when you're up in space and, you know, you don't want to get scurvy, right?
6: I was thinking the same thing. Plenty of limes, plenty of citrus. Mm-hmm. Nothing worse than a scurvy-filled cosmonaut.
10: In space, that's
6: yeah,
10: right.
6: Exactly.
10: Scurvy in space.
26: Scurvy,
10: Do they talk that way? I haven't. You know, you can listen to them live.
6: The pirates?
10: No, the astronauts.
6: Okay.
10: The astronauts. Do you remember the one time that one of them was filming and he was in the locker room and he swoops over and catches one of them in his underpants, putting his pants on?
6: Yeah, that's...
10: That was pretty cool.
6: That little candid camera action for you.
10: He was not phased, but you know.
6: Yeah, no doubt about it.
15: Right in his panties.
10: Took it in stride.
6: Well, as...
10: in float stride.
6: As Mom used to tell us. Now, what do we know? Mom used to tell us, get a change of underwear.
10: Make sure they're clean underwear.
6: Make sure you got clean underwear. Yeah. Never punch a shark in the nose.
10: Right.
6: And then, watch out who's filming you in space.
10: Lessons learned today.
6: Thanks, Mom.
10: On Iowa's Morning News.
6: Exactly. All right, Wendy, you have a great day.
10: You too.
6: We'll talk to you one more time tomorrow. Now let's get a check of sports.
4: Josh Allen outdueled Matthew Stafford in a classic quarterback battle as the Bills beat the Rams in overtime. The QBs combined for 714 total yards and accounted for 5 touchdowns. The 49ers will be without Dre Greenlaw Sunday against the Commanders. He's been suspended for delivering a headbutt last weekend. Baseball playoffs. The Guardians take game 1 of the ALCS, beating the Rays, while the Brewers are up 2 games on the Dodgers in the NLCS. I'm Matt McCoy.
6: Thank you, Matt. Yeah, busy, busy week ahead in sports as well. Coming up in just about 10 minutes or so, Wendy will be back with you with a final check of the news as we get into the 9 o'clock hour. Another chance to win $1,000 as well. Stay tuned for that. Now, let's get a check of traffic.
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19: All clear, northbound I-35 at the West Mixmaster. No delays from Mills Civic Parkway all the way up through the West Mixmaster as traffic is moving just fine through there now. We do have a stalled vehicle westbound I-235 at the ramp to 73rd Street. Just watch for a tow arriving on scene. Give them room to work safely once that tow arrives. With traffic every 15 minutes in the morning, I'm Tim Gilbert on News Radio 1040 WHO.
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8: 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On our next episode, we'll tell the tale of a truly exceptional movie. We're talking about The Godfather. You won't want to miss the next episode of Our American Stories.
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28: I'm Josh Turek. I'm in Laredo, Texas at the U.S.-Mexican border. I came to the border to meet firsthand with the people who work to keep it secure. What happens down here affects us up in Iowa, so we've got to address it. I voted with Republicans to allow law enforcement to arrest and deport criminals. In the Senate, I'll work with anyone to make sure these folks have the tools they need to keep the border secure, stop human trafficking, and the flow of illegal drugs into Iowa.
29: But in Washington, Ashley Henson has gone too far in order to get rich in Congress. 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Ashley Henson got rich while serving in Washington, up to $8 million richer. You got nothing.
28: I'm Josh Turek, candidate for Senate, and I approve this message. 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
0: 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Lindsay James is fighting to lower healthcare costs for Iowa families. In Des Moines, she supported a bill to cap insulin costs so families don't have to ration life-saving medicine. But Joe Mitchell supported a bill projected to cut $500 billion from Medicare. In Washington, he'll do whatever Trump wants. No matter the cost, no questions asked. 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Iowans don't need another empty suit in Washington. We need someone who'll protect our Medicare. Lindsey James will protect Medicare, lower costs, and end the dark money running D.C. Most of all, Lindsey James will fight for our families.
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5: Happy Tuesday. Our cool down gets started today. Only a high of 74 with a north wind. Overnight, we are down to 55 degrees, and we will continue to see these isolated spots of rainfall. That's your News Radio 1040 WHO forecast. I'm meteorologist Chase Bullman.
6: Thank you, sir. Lots of good thoughts this morning. Thank you for tuning in and texting us on the WCI Pools and Spas text line on the execution. The firing squad, says the 641, it should be definitely happen, but not a public spectacle. Hey, you make it a great Tuesday. We'll talk tomorrow morning. Goodbye,
14: sir. Out here in Iowa, we're used to some bull, but liberal politician Josh Turek is really full of Turek voted to let Iowa law enforcement refuse to cooperate with ICE to remove dangerous illegal aliens from Iowa communities. He backed taxpayer-funded welfare benefits to illegal immigrants and supports amnesty, including for criminal illegals convicted of serious crimes like assault causing bodily injury, indecent exposure, and drunk driving. Now we find out Turek was even caught telling illegal immigrants how to obstruct law enforcement, and called cracking down on illegal immigrants
18: fundamentally wrong and un-American.
14: That's some straight-up liberal bullshit. Liberal politician Josh Turek. He only shows up for illegals. Paid for by SLF PAC and not authorized by any candidate or candidate's committee. SLFPAC.org. SLF PAC is responsible for the content of this ad.
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21: 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Some of these people have no backbone. I can tell you as a host, the number of Republicans that refuse to do my show is unbelievable. 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
7: It's 9 o'clock and the rain has now moved out of the Quad Cities area and into Illinois, and Iowa is almost entirely shower-free except for one little patch in far southeast Iowa. Not quite far, near southeast Iowa. Here is what's trending. President Trump says he had no involvement and no prior knowledge of the federal raid on Minnesota Congresswoman Ilhan Omar's Washington, D.C. home Monday. Federal agents carrying out boxes of papers reportedly in connection with an investigation into her immigration paperwork. More than 2,000 cases of dengue fever are confirmed by the Centers for Disease Control in the United States so far this year. About a fourth of them in Florida, where they have long, wet summers.
8: Increasingly have problems with insecticide resistance. So some of the control measures that we're doing to try and keep mosquito populations under wraps aren't as effective as they used to be.
7: So insecticides not as effective as they used to be as well. Beth McGraw, professor of biology at Penn State, she says there are two main varieties of mosquitoes spreading dengue fever.
8: Aedes albopictus and Aedes aegypti, the two main vectors, are increasingly moving northward.
7: Six Flags says it's temporarily shut down 9 roller coasters at its amusement parks across the U.S. and Canada as a precaution after a man fell to his death from the Goliath roller coaster at Six Flags, Georgia, yesterday afternoon. 28 Iowans died as the result of domestic violence last year.
10: There were at least 28 homicides that we were able to identify, and of those 28, 24 people were killed in their home. This just continues to make it really clear. Home is not always the safest place for someone. And in domestic violence cases, it can be the deadliest place.
7: Roxandra Marcou is with Violence Free Iowa. The organization's new report, she says, shows 23 Iowa children were left without their parent as a result of domestic violence in the past year. The Powerball jackpot continuing to grow. No grand prize drawing last night, Wednesday. It'll be worth at least $562 million, 9:02. Traffic and weather coming up.
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1: 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It'll ask you for the keyword of the hour. It is win. Enter that and you'll be entered to win $1,000 from iHeartRadio. Speaking of winning, we're going to keep it rolling. Yesterday we had a winner. Let's see if we can go 2 days in a row. I would love to make somebody else a winner right now in the Hy-Vee Meat Locker. Let's take a look at where I just had it a minute ago. I just lost my name of the day. Where'd it go? Here we go. We are looking for Bill Patrick. Bill Patrick of Bayard. Are you out there, Bill? Are you listening? 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We've got people picking pork. We got people picking hogs. 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Go ahead and call 515-284-1040 within the next 10 minutes and 40 seconds. Pick up your $50 Hy-Vee gift card and then be registered for the grand prize. Best of luck to you, Bill. Well, actually, it's no luck at all. Just I'm hoping that you're listening right now, or if somebody knows him, that they'll let him know. Your opportunity to win is here. This is Kelly Nash checking in today, filling in for Greg again. And I was just looking at a Fox News story talking about how important Iowa is to the whole country. And right now, according to the pollsters, it is leaning blue. It is leaning blue. Iowa, which has been leaning more and more red as of late, is leaning blue in the polls right now. And they point to the gubernatorial race. The Rob Sand, my gosh, I wish I had a family like his wife's family that loved me this much. I am reading an article here about how much they have given to his campaign, not just this campaign, but through the years. It is an unbelievable amount of money. During this campaign, he's received more than $10 million in donations from members of his wife's family. His wife, CEO, blah, blah, blah, which is companies in health, agriculture, and nutrition products. Members of the family have donated $13 million to his campaigns since he first ran for auditor in 2018, with about $11.5 million coming during this campaign cycle. Golly. I mean, they know that this job doesn't pay anything like that, right? That this job, but it means a lot to their loved one. So they're coming off $11.5 million to try to help him win. That is hard to beat. So congratulations on marrying well. At the same time, in the Senate race, you've got Ashley Hinson and Josh Turek, and they seem. The most recent polls seem to be going for the Republican Hinson, but just by a little bit. Now, it had been more Turek, and now it's moving towards Hinson. So they're trying to replace Joni Ernst. This is a very important race because every Senate seat counts. It's probably going to be one or two deciding who controls the Senate as we move past these midterms. And if you're giving up Iowa or flipping Iowa, I mean, there's a lot there that needs to be held. You need to hold on in Maine. Susan Collins, I think, has a very legitimate shot as the Democrat. It's almost as if they've picked the worst Democrats possible to run in some of these states. And thank God that they did. I mean, otherwise it would be all Democrats, and then it would be Cory Booker or Elizabeth Warren would be in charge of the Senate moving forward. Somebody like that. Chris Von Hollen would be running the Senate. We would have just lunacy. Not only are you going to get a parade, you already know with the House going to the Democrats that you're going to get impeachment central. But if you had the Democrats controlling the Senate, then not only does the House do the impeachment, then they confirm it in the Senate. And then you've got all kinds of problems. It's going to be everybody. Hegseth, Besant, they're going to impeach everybody. They're just going to, anybody who has anything to do with Trump, if you smelt like you've ever been near Trump, you're going to get impeached. That's the way it's going to go. So the Senate race is probably the most

0: important. The Cook Political Report, shifting Iowa's first district and third district from toss-ups to now lean Democrat. So, again, even in the state house, or I should say at the congressional levels as well, you're seeing more of Iowa shifting left. This in spite of the fact that Kim Reynolds just signed a bill for the special legislative session approving up to $1.4 billion in state tax incentives for the proposed $15 billion steel mill that's coming to southeast Iowa. And we were talking, I got to fill in for Simon Conway a couple of weeks ago, I think it was, and we were talking about the jobs and what kind of money these are six-figure jobs that are coming to an area of Iowa that doesn't typically see a lot of six-figure jobs. So the Republicans they have a story to tell. They're just not telling it well. That's what I would say. The Republican narrative needs to be about the biggest tax cut in history. It needs to be about, if you look at whether it's education and how they're battling the costs on that, we've talked about how, you know, the college tuitions have been out of control for many years. And that started because of the Democrats and what they started doing in the 90s with these student loans and how that it gave false money, the market was increased because of all that excess cash that the federal government was suddenly now pouring into anybody who wanted to go to college, knowing, and you could see year after year, the amount of people who would go for their freshman year and then drop out in their sophomore year. You're giving bad loans. That's a bad faith deal done by the Democrats to enslave people, basically. The people that are graduating from college, even the ones that are graduating from college, are not getting jobs anywhere nearly the kinds of money that they would need to pay off these loans. And that's why you see people going into debt for 15, 20 years. It's crazy what they've done to these people. And now the Trump administration is attacking that and saying, look, you got to prove that whatever they're getting a degree in actually is going to pay them enough to pay off their student loans, or we're not going to guarantee those loans anymore. Colleges are going to have to start dropping their prices again. They're still going to make a hefty profit. Don't cry for the colleges. There's plenty of money at all the university levels, but they're not going to be able to artificially inflate their prices like they've done with the healthcare as well. We've talked about how now the Republicans have completely blown that. They should have been addressing the healthcare issues for years, but they, had their opportunities and they let that one get away from them. So now they're paying the price there. I hate to see it, but that's why we see more and more people leaning left, even in a state like Iowa that has been moving further and further to the right for years. It's now starting to lean left again because they need some economic relief. And it does not seem that the Republicans are ready to give them that economic relief. If they were to give it to them, like I suggested a couple of weeks ago, how would you feel about Donald Trump pulling a Richard Nixon? Richard Nixon in 1971 set gas prices. Donald Trump could do the same executive order. Now, in 1971, it was called fascism when he set the prices. It is a form of fascism, but would it work? If Donald Trump just said, we're not going to pay more than $3 a gallon at the pump for the next 90 days, it's a moratorium, that's the new federal law, would it win votes? Would it change hearts? I hate to say it, but I think it would. That's what the Democrats are offering. They're offering to fix things for you that way. If Trump did it, it might work. But we're not in that position right now. Instead, we're going to be talking about whether or not we should execute people on live streams or not. Totally missing the messaging. It's a very disappointing Republican campaign cycle, I'll say, in general. They are not on message. All right. I think I hear the music starting. We're going to take a quick break. We'll find out if we got ourselves a winner or not. Don't forget the keyword. You can go ahead and still get that in on our website. It is win. If you'd like to win $1,000 from iHeartMedia. Kelly Nash in for Greg Henson today.
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0: This is the Greg Henson Show, and Kelly Nash filling in today from South Carolina, having a lot of fun and noticing that on the television, it has begun. It is a new era. Welcome to the Katie Zachariah era. Is it a Zeka era? Is that what we're calling? Katie is the new White House spokesperson today, and it didn't take long. As a matter of fact, I believe the first question asked of the new White House spokesperson was basically, why are you such a crappy wife? Okay, I'm paraphrasing that. That's not exactly the way the question was phrased, but it's coming from another woman named Elena Shirazi, and Elena was welcoming Katie to her new job, and she said, your family lives in California. You have four children. How could you possibly manage that? Carolyn Leavitt left this job because she wanted to spend more time with her family. And did she give you any advice on how to handle this job? So again, the implication, Carolyn Leavitt is a much better person than you because she left this job in order to spend more time with her family. Your family is literally on the other side of the country, and you have four kids. You must be a horrific mother and a horrible wife. I think that Katie answers it rather gracefully.
10: Well, first of all, I want to give my husband an amazing shout out. We have four kids ranging from 12, 10, 8, and 6. Three of them are boys, so we have a handful. And I adore my family. I love them. They are my priority. I love being with my kids. The idea of not spending evenings with my kids is completely unacceptable. So my husband, that's a good one. My husband is out here for the week because we have two birthdays in our family, and we are very, very protective of celebrating birthdays as a family. So he brought the entire crew out here. Blessed him. It's a lot. And we will be moving out here. And as far as your second question is, yes, Caroline has been an incredible support. She gave me great and wonderful feedback on how to balance. I think this job is not one you necessarily balance. And I would love to share that in my career, I stayed home with my kids from 2014 to 2020 in the process of having them. And then when I started working again, I was able to integrate them into my life. There are many photos of which are not public of the kids and I at Fox Bureau, where they are sitting with me in the pod before a hit. So I intend to the extent possible, include my family, include my kids in my work. Though my work will be demanding, they will always be a priority. And I President Trump is the most family-friendly president we've ever had. He has hired more women with families, and the fact that he knew I had four kids and he knew that this job would be demanding and still placed his trust in me shows that I know I'm capable of being able to step up to that. So thank you for that question. In fact, I am going to end it because President Trump...
0: Thank you for that question. Thank you for that insult disguised as a question. I certainly appreciate that. But yeah, Katie did a great job. First day, I'm sure there's a lot of jitters involved with that step, even though she's an experienced Fox News, and I think she's been on OAN and Newsmax and several other. She's been on television for a number of years, but still, you weren't the White House spokesperson until today. So that's a big jump up, and congratulations on getting through your first day, or at least through your first press conference, and just that little tiny slip up, and she even acknowledged that was a good one. My president, I mean my husband, but yes, moving the entire family. This is a reminder of what kind of sacrifices some people have to make. I often talk about the military families. I think it's amazing how much a military family gives to this country by being willing to move over and over and over again. And that is not just a sacrifice for the soldier. It's a sacrifice for the entire family. And most of them make it willingly. They are proud because the husband and the wife are both patriotic, and they both love the country, and they both recognize the value of what they're doing. And so, again, we can't salute them enough for that effort. But also in politics, I mean, I know all politicians have a bad rep, and
1: Many deserve it. I'll point that out as well. But there's also a lot of great people who go into politics because of the act of service. Katie Zachariah, you know, from what I can tell, her husband is doing very well. It's not as if she needs the money. And it's not, I mean, she could very easily have a job just being based in Los Angeles and everything would be going fine there. And she would be living out her dreams, so to speak. But this is a call to serve the White House. And so, yes, her husband and their four kids are sacrificing what, you know, that stability of their home and moving across the country to Washington, D.C. to start it all over again. And understanding that at most, this is a 2-year assignment. They might not even be selling that house now that I think about it. They might just be keeping it and saying, hey, we'll be home for holidays and whatnot. And then when this thing wraps up in 2 years or less, because I think the average life expectancy of a White House spokesperson is about 13 months. They usually don't go much over a year. So she might not be here to wrap up the Trump administration's 2 years. And it'll be a rough couple of years either way with the House probably going Democrat. It's going to be brutal in the press briefings. Trust me, it's going to be brutal. Somebody's going to have to be up for it. But Carolyn Leavitt still, to me, is kind of the mark. I think that she was so incredible at that job. It's going to be hard to replace her. It really is. And we've had some, I think Sarah Huckabee Sanders was amazing as well. Another top-tier type of spokesperson. And there's been several. I mean, Dana Perino was a very good spokesperson. I don't know that she was at that level, but Dana Perino is a very good one. There's been several, but I'm excited to see how this young lady does in her career here now and appreciate the effort and the sacrifice that her family has made in order for her to be a part of this and to serve the White House and to serve this country. So we're off to a good start with her first press conference under her belt, and I'm sure that it will get better as things move on. So if you got thoughts on that, let me know on the TalkBack feature, or you can go ahead and hit me up on social media. I'm at Kelly Nash Radio, and you spell Kelly, K-E-L-L-Y. That's the way the boys spell it. Girls sometimes get the I in there or the E-Y. K-E-L-L-Y should be the traditional boy's way. I'm a traditionalist. Although Kelly was not a very popular boy's name when I was growing up, I'll tell you that. That's kind of like being a boy named Sue. Had to learn how to fight at an early age. All right. We're off and running today and having a blast. Hope you are as well on The Greg Henson Show.

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1: It's 9:30, cloudy at 55. I'm Craig Michaels. Here's what's trending. President Trump is asking Kimberly Guilfoyle, U.S. Ambassador to Greece, to resign amid an investigation into several misconduct allegations, including an alleged request to a donor to pay off her $100,000 Amex bill. Des Moines Public Schools is reaching a $26,000 settlement with former principal Dr. Farouz Bishara-Rontizi over claims of discrimination and retaliation from the district. President Trump denying any involvement in or prior knowledge of the federal search of Congresswoman Ilhan Omar's home yesterday by federal agents in connection with an investigation into her immigration paperwork. Six Flags says it's temporarily shut down 9 roller coasters at amusement parks in the U.S. and Canada after a man fell to his death from the Goliath roller coaster at Six Flags over Georgia yesterday. It's cloudy and 55. I'm Craig Michaels. Our next update at 10. Breaking news, severe weather and traffic as it happens on your source for Iowa's news.
2: Here's a look at the morning markets. December corn is up 4.25, 487.25. March up 3.5, $5.75. May corn up 3.75, $5.08.25. November soybeans up 0.5 cent at $12.88. January unchanged at $13.04.75. March down 0.5 cent at $13.14. Soybean meal is down $4.70 a ton at $3.64. Oil is over 0.75 cents a pound higher at $69.42. Chicago wheat's up 8 cents at $6.80.5, and oats right now up 5.25, $4.15.5. October live cattle down 28 cents at $2.24.47. December's up 7 cents at $2.26.68. October feeder cattle down 0.5 cents at $3.42.98. November down 42 cents at $3.40.68. October lean hogs down a dime at $75.50, and December's down 75 cents at $67.62. I am Dwayne Murley.
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6: Out here in Iowa, we're used to some bull, but liberal politician Josh Turek is really full of Turek voted to let Iowa law enforcement refuse to cooperate with ICE to remove dangerous illegal aliens from Iowa communities. 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
7: fundamentally wrong and un-American.
6: That's some straight-up liberal bullshit. 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
11: Today, only a high of 74 with a north wind. Overnight, we are down to 55 degrees, and we will continue to see these isolated spots of rainfall. That's your News Radio 1040 WHO forecast. I'm meteorologist Chase Bullman.
12: Welcome back to the Greg Henson Show. Kelly Nash here. Kid is producing the show, and he said we did get a winner earlier. So congratulations, Bill Patrick. Thank you for starting your day with us and calling in and winning from the Hy-Vee Meat Locker. Let me turn our attention back to Greta Thunberg. You remember her? She was the girl who, I think she was 14 years old, was asked to address like the UN, and she, how dare you with your dreams of profits? Again, obviously, as a teenager, she was radicalized by her parents. I almost look at Greta Thunberg as a victim. She's a very depressed person. She talks about how depressed she was for many years until she started her activism. The reason you'd be depressed is because your parents are pouring into your head that there is no future, that the world is ending. You're not going to live to see your like 40th birthday or anything like that. You're never going to have kids or grandkids or anything like that. And the world is going to end because of greedy corporations. And if that's the narrative that is running through your head and you're getting it from a trusted source like your parents, yeah, I completely understand why Greta Thunberg is a very angry, bitter person. I wish that, you know, it wasn't too late. I almost feel like those people they were talking about, like Hassan Piker and stuff, they're talking about re-education camps for MAGA. When in reality, it's the, obviously the socialists, but also the extreme, we'll call them environmentalists, extreme environmentalists. Those people are, they're running with the wrong story in their head. And they behave that way. And here's great proof of that today. If you look in Paris, you'll see that there's been big protests happening since last week. So far, 735 schools around France have experienced some form of disruption or vandalism. At least 24 schools have been burnt to the ground now. And according to a report from CNN, 215 students and 85 education staff have been sent to the hospitals. This is very violent, A lot of damage. One kid lost his hand trying to throw some sort of grenade. It's just all. And by the way, as far as arrests since this thing started last week, 6,680 arrests have been made so far in and around Paris. I mean, this is a very violent. This is not a protest. This is a riot. This is chaos. And guess who showed up to talk about it? Here comes Greta. And let's just pick up Greta in the middle of her speech. She's talking about why this is so right. This is actually good and just.
13: And as one that has been growing up with a sense of hopelessness for the future, when we can see our future and our rights taken from us in front of our very eyes, and like what do they expect? Of course, people are going to fight back. That is one thing that Gen Z has proven, that is, we are not going to give up without a fight. They don't need me at all, but I do believe that we all have a duty to stand up and stand in solidarity with these struggles wherever they're happening. I am an extremely privileged person. I am a white person from Sweden. I am very much part of this very destructive system that systematically benefits people like me. And if I choose to stay silent, knowing that, I choose the side of the oppressor.
12: I mean, I'm almost stunned silent by her delusions. So Greta is the oppressor now. Now she's the oppressor. And she's the oppressor because she's white and from Sweden. Is Sweden oppressing people? Did I miss the memo where Sweden is now the dominant world power and we're all under the thumb of Sweden? Did the Swedes have some sort of unfair advantage in the world, geopolitically or in any other way? I'm not aware of that. I thought that Sweden was just a cute little country like Finland and Denmark and things of that nature. Are we also under the thumbs of Denmark? Is that why we just took Greenland from them? Oh, we didn't take it. Okay, we signed a deal. I got it. Okay. But no, in your mind, if you think that you are the problem, now she thinks she's the problem. Again, this is crazy. You think you're the problem. So you're going to go, and here's how we fix the problem. According, I guess I'm trying to read the mind of Greta Thunberg. This is a dangerous experiment to try, but Greta Thunberg has gone to Paris, where these protests began because they were upset with what they were saying were substandard school facilities. And how did they respond? Did the thousands of kids come out of their homes and say, we want to paint the schools, we want to try to figure out how to fix an HVAC system or repair the roof or something like that? Is that what they did? No, they burnt schools to the ground. Well, if you had substandard schools to begin with, the facilities were not up to your likings, I wonder how you're going to feel about them when you're sitting in a pile of ash. I don't think that this is going to be very good for your educational system. And again, 24 schools have been burned now. 500 schools have had serious damage. 735 schools nationwide have had some sort of vandalism done to them since this started last week. And we've had 6,600 arrests plus since this thing started last week. It is a riot. And here comes Greta Thunberg saying that she is the oppressor, because she's white and from Sweden. And so with it, when you try to get into her mindset, should they be attacking her? Would that be the answer? Because right now the problem was the schools are not up to standards, so that we attacked them. We were upset that the schools didn't keep themselves up in shape, I guess, so we're going to burn them to the ground or break their windows and those types of things. If the Paris authorities or the French education people weren't able to maintain the schools previously, there's no possible way of them rebuilding these schools now. They're apparently out of money. France is in a downward spiral. They're almost at the bottom of the drain as it is. This is just accelerating their demise. And then Greta Thunberg comes in and boldly proclaims in front of a burning trash heap that I'm here to fight with them because I am the problem, because I have so much privilege. Make it make sense. You can't make it make sense. That's the problem with the left, is they get in their feelings and then they don't make sense. They're just all emotions. And so in her mind, I guess she's kind of rewriting it that I was the oppressor. My parents were probably the oppressor. The system has been designed to oppress the French. The French? The French are the victims here of Sweden. The French are the victims of Sweden, according to Greta Thunberg. Wow. And then as a Swedish person, she's come to stand in solidarity with them, I guess in the hopes that they don't stone her or something like that. Because, again, if I'm the French and I'm being oppressed by the Swedes, I've seen countries where they're being oppressed by other countries and they don't respond well to the citizens of that country. But if she's coming to be like a bootlicker and say, you know, hey, I'm so sorry for the Swedes oppressing the French, maybe they'll give her a pass. Maybe she gets a Paris pass. You know, you've heard about like the Hood pass. Maybe Greta's going to get a Paris pass, and she'll be able to walk through the streets of Paris, navigate her way through the Sharia law that's now taking place in parts of Paris, and I guess cheer on the burning of the future schools. Take them down, Greta. Do your thing, girl. And that is, by the way, that is a breaking news story that I've just played. That interview happened less than an hour ago with Greta Thunberg in the streets of Paris. And again, she is a climate and social justice activist. I don't know. I'm one of those. I'm an old school person. When I say that there is a problem with, let's just say, the buildings, like they're saying, that the schools were not up to snuff, if I was going to organize a group, it would be to try to improve the schools, not to try to burn them to the ground. And if I saw people trying to attack the schools that I said there was a problem with, I would try to stop them. I wouldn't say they're correct. This is the just thing to do. If the schools are not up to snuff, burn them to the ground. They don't make any sense. But again, that's why they're called the loony left. All right. We're going to take a break here in just a moment, and we got plenty more to get to. By the way, the Ilhan Omar story that started breaking yesterday, the more you delve into that story, the crazier that story got. I mean, there's an update. If you haven't heard this update, the real reason, it has nothing to do with her brother. It has nothing to do with all this stuff that had been floated for months about Ilhan Omar. The truth about the Ilhan Omar, and this is starting to look like a massive cover-up, and I believe we may actually see history made. We may see a sitting Congress member removed from the country. Yeah, we'll get into that next. Kelly Nash filling in for Greg Henson. Hope you're having a great morning.

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1: Sarah Trone Garriott worked for everything she has. 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
12: Our cloudy sky will slowly clear up, giving way to some sunshine and getting half of us to around 74 for a high, a little further northwest, holding it around 68. But overnight, we are down to 55 degrees, and then we are looking at cloud cover for a couple of days. That's your News Radio 1040 WHO forecast. I'm Local 5 meteorologist Chase Bullman.
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15: All right. Thank you for listening to the Greg Henson Show. This is Kelly Nash filling in, and I had mentioned I wanted to do an Ilhan Omar story here, and you know what? I'm looking at the time, and I'm realizing I've only got like 5 or 6 minutes here, and this story deserves a little bit more time. So I'm going to put that one into the next segment, and I'll mention that we were talking earlier in the hour about the very first press conference being done by our new White House spokesperson, Katie Zechariah. It is the Zecca era has begun, and one of the things that I failed to mention, and certainly very noteworthy, Trump appointee Kimberly Guilfoyle, who is currently serving as the U.S. ambassador to Greece, has been asked to resign, according to Katie Zechariah. Now, this obviously has to do with the story that we were talking about last week, where Kimberly Guilfoyle was allegedly negotiating with a Trump supporter about access to people at the White House. And Kimberly had a $100,000 Amex bill, and she was asking this guy to pay it off in order to get in front of the people he wanted to get in front of. Now, that dude, apparently a shady guy, but wasn't willing to come off $100,000 like that. He mentioned something about, if I was to write a check for $100,000 right now, that's the kind of thing that would lead to a divorce in my house. By the way, that would lead to a divorce in my house as well. And it would also probably lead to bankruptcy. But he didn't help her out. Now, we don't know whatever happened to that Amex bill. But that story seemed to be pretty credible because of the names that were mentioned in it. And there were some timestamps on messages that this guy apparently had been interacting with Kimberly Guilfoyle before she was appointed to the Greece ambassadorship. Now, look, just being honest here, I don't think that it's a stretch for anyone to recognize what was happening. Kimberly was dating Don Jr. for a while. Don Jr. is a very wealthy guy, right? He's even on his own, he's made plenty of money, not including his father's fortune. Don Jr. has done very well for himself, multi-millionaire. It wouldn't be a stretch for me to imagine that while Don and her were dating, it was a standard operating procedure that she would just give him the Amex bill and he would pay it. I don't know that, but it's not hard for me to imagine it. I know some wealthy guys, maybe they're not going to go $100,000 a month on it, but I know some pretty wealthy guys who have that kind of an arrangement with their wives, as long as they're keeping it within, say, I don't know, $20,000, then they're willing to pay that. Just give me the bill. I'll take care of it. Not a problem. And away goes it. So if you get accustomed to spending money like that, it's, you know, again, I've never gone shopping at some of these stores, you know, like, again, I'm coming to you from Columbia, South Carolina. We don't have a lot of stores like that in Columbia, but I can go to Charlotte or I can go to Atlanta and I can see some pretty high-end stores and sometimes go in there and just be absolutely stunned when you'll see like a sweater going for like, you know, $800 or something ridiculous. So is it outrageous to me? Yes, of course. Any $100,000 bill would be outrageous. But is it unbelievable? No, it's not unbelievable to me that Kimberly Guilfoyle would have a $100,000 Amex bill. And then when she gets broken up with, she's like, oh, well, who's going to pay for it now? Now I owe this money and I have nobody to pay it. So I could totally see her scrambling and trying to get this thing paid. And I think everybody recognizes that the reason she got the Greece ambassadorship was to just get her away from Don Jr. Just Trump, Don Sr., DJT, was doing his son a favor. Look, I'll get her out of the country. She's gone. There. Now you're free to do whatever you'd like. And now he's, did he get married to that woman? I can't remember if Don Jr. is married now to that new girl or if they're just engaged. But either way, get Guilfoyle out of the country. And now all of this blowback comes out last week. And now, according to our new White House Trump press secretary Katie Zachariah, they have asked Kimberly Guilfoyle for her resignation. Now, what happens if she says no? Does she get fired? What's in it for her to resign? Will they pay off the $100,000 Amex bill? What do I get in exchange for resigning right now? Can I go on a shopping spree? I want one last shopping spree to Neiman Marcus. Just give me one last shopping spree, or let me go buy a Jaguar or whatever. I don't know what's in it for her. At this point, you might want to go down swinging unless they're going to sweeten the pot for her. So it'll be, and then if she does go down swinging, then look for some sort of like lawsuit about sex discrimination or something stupid like that. So, and remember, she was married to Gavin Newsom. For people who don't know that about her, that tells you how she started in life. She was married to Gavin Newsom before getting with Donald Trump Jr. So she's all over the road, politically at least. All right, so we're getting near the top of the hour, so we're going to take a break in a second. Then when we come back, the Ilhan Omar story, the truth behind that story, or what actually cracked it. We're going to hear from the vice president. We're going to hear from a citizen journalist. We're going to hear from Ilhan Omar herself. We have so much good stuff to get to in the very next segment. I hope you will stay with us. And thank you. Oh, and we're going to give you another keyword. We're going to get, man, we've got a lot of stuff going on here. Thanks for getting your day started with the Greg Henson Show.

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5: It's 10 o'clock, cloudy and 55. I'm Craig Michaels. Here's what's trending. The White House is asking Kimberly Guilfoyle to resign as U.S. ambassador to Greece. New press secretary Katie Zachariah made the statement to reporters this morning at the White House.
6: She has been a wonderful asset to the team, and we wish her well.
5: The ex-fiancée of Donald Trump Jr. is accused of asking a businessman to pay off her $100,000 credit card debt in exchange for access to the administration. On Monday, President Trump said, "We're looking at it." When reporters asked if he's considering firing Guilfoyle, her attorneys say she was attempting to collect money owed for legitimate work she did before entering the diplomatic service. An Iowa state senator representing the Quad Cities is being accused of not living in Iowa. The State Ethics and Campaign Disclosure Board says they've received a complaint by a District 47 constituent of Scott Webster claiming he lives in Illinois, and that before that he lived in District 41 in Davenport, not in Bettendorf. The complaint also says Webster may have voted in the state's primary while no longer living in Iowa in violation of state law. Webster, who is seeking re-election November 3rd, calls the accusation a cheap political stunt. 3 weeks before the midterms, voters say inflation is still their top issue.
7: Asked to consider 15 hot-button issues going into the midterms, the top issue by far, with 37%, was inflation. It's the highest polling for inflation since YouGov started asking the question in 2022. Second on the issues list, jobs and the economy at 12%. When asked, 47% say the economy is in bad shape, tying a high in 2023. I'm Rory O'Neill.
5: It's cloudy and 55. I'm Craig Michaels. Our next update at 10:30. Breaking news, severe weather and traffic as it happens on your source for Iowa's news.
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0: will ask you for the keyword of the hour. You just put that in there. Keyword is bank. You could win $1,000 from iHeart. Best of luck to you in that. Love to make you $1,000 richer right now. Someone who's done very well in America, has made a lot of money, done very well for herself, is Ilhan Omar. And there has been lots of speculation about Ilhan Omar. I won't even get into that stuff. Well, let's just go with the fact that she's done very well. She is a sitting U.S. Congress member. That is quite the accomplishment. There's, you know, less than 500 people get to say that they are a congressperson. She's one of them. Very prestigious job. A lot of people don't like the way she does her job. They don't. There's accusations about all kinds of dirty dealings and the Feeding Our Future program that she put in a backdoor deal specifically for the Somalians in Minnesota to rip us off to the tune of $250 million. Right now, it's just an allegation. No way you can prove that. There's also been a lot of speculation about, did she marry her brother? I think I said it on the show yesterday, and I know I've said it on my show. By the way, my name's Kelly Nash, filling in for Greg. I live in South Carolina. I do a morning radio show here, and I do a national podcast every day. It's called The National Briefing. Would love to have you listen to that sometime. It's on the iHeartRadio app. It's about 10 minutes long, and it gets up every morning. It's posted by 6 a.m. Eastern Standard Time. Today's subject is about Ilhan Omar. In the National Briefing, because as I said, I think I said it on this show yesterday, I've been saying it for a while, I don't believe any of the rumors about her marrying her brother. We've all heard that rumor. And the only reason I never believed it is because it doesn't give that guy any benefits. If he's the brother of a U.S. citizen, he has just as much access to the country as he would as if he was the spouse of a U.S. citizen. So there's no upside. There's nothing. There's no benefit there. Now, I'm not saying that she's not perverted or something like that, but that the claim had been made she married her brother in order to get him into the U.S., which, again, doesn't help the case. But there's a lot going on here. As you know, yesterday there was a raid. The vice president was asked about it this morning. Does he know about it?
1: No, look, I did not have advance notice that her home was being raided. We try to run our Department of Justice in a fair and honest way. We try to let the law follow the facts rather than creating facts just to prosecute people we don't like. And because of that, I think the president and I largely try to stay out of Department of Justice investigations and other prosecutions.
0: So, no, they didn't know about it. And I know that she put up a post, Ilhan, when it happened. I'm okay. Make no mistake. This is an attempt to target political enemies and weaponize federal law enforcement. For 10 years, Trump has targeted me with baseless lies and smear campaigns. This is just the latest escalation in his campaign of political intimidation. I will not be silenced. Okay. She's a fighter. She's definitely a fighter. Here's the crux of the problem for Ilhan Omar. She's had a girl named AJ Kern, who is a citizen journalist. She's like Nick Shirley, but she's limited to just Minnesota. She doesn't leave the state of Minnesota, it appears. And AJ Kern has said for a long time that she does not believe that Ilhan Omar is a citizen. Now, that at that point is just her feeling a certain way. That doesn't mean anything, right? You don't like Ilhan Omar and you think she's not a citizen based off of what? Well, part of her investigation was she went down to the Minnesota Secretary of State and had this interaction about how do you verify if somebody's an actual citizen when they're running for office?
2: So how do you verify their citizenship if they're foreign-born? But that's outside of our realm. There's no authorization in the statutes for us to follow, you know, double-check on people, verify their status and things like that. They signed the affidavit. That's the certification statement, and that's just the way it is right now. There is no law that requires us. And in fact, because there is no law telling us to do that, we would be violating the laws by checking up on people. We don't verify everybody is a citizen.
0: Isn't that amazing that in Minnesota, they don't verify that a candidate is even a citizen? And according to the Secretary of State, it would actually be a prosecutable offense if we investigated that. We have to just accept their word on it. Okay, interesting. Now, Ilhan Omar, if you go to her campaign literature or any of her early campaign speeches, you'll hear her tell the same story, that in when she was 17 years old, she became a U.S. citizen. Before that, they immigrated to the United States in 1995. That is public knowledge as well. 1995, the Omar family arrived, and we're happy to

have the whole family arrive as a family unit. Now, by law, you had to wait 5 years to apply for a citizenship. Okay, quick math on that means it's the year 2000. And according to her father's records, that's when he applied to be a citizen, was in the year 2000. The problem is that Ilhan Omar was listed as a minor. She was 17. But according to the records that she provided to Congress, her birth year is 1981. The math doesn't math. She was at minimum 18, possibly 19 in the year 2000. In other words, she would have had to apply for citizenship herself. You don't just come in because your dad is here. You have to apply yourself. Now, had she done that at the time, she in all likelihood would have been approved as a citizen. But when you're factoring in, should somebody be allowed to be a U.S. citizen, you have to consider all public statements about how they feel about the country. And right now, her public statements are disqualifying, according to most legal experts. The things that she has said publicly about the United States disqualify her from actually becoming a U.S. citizen. So had she gone through the proper channels back when she was 18 or 19, she'd probably still be a U.S. Congressperson, because she would have gone to Minnesota, because remember, they landed in the D.C. area, and then they heard about this golden, amazing land called Minnesota. Very amazing that somebody from Somalia, like one of the hottest places on earth, would like to want to live in the snowiest places on earth. But that's neither here nor there. I'm not judging. I wouldn't want to live there, but that's okay. I don't have to. But they did, and all the other Somalians, for some reason, all love Minnesota. Very ironic that all these Somalians love Minnesota. You read into that whatever you will. But they actually have now changed the birth year. So we have the documentation. If you watched my video this morning, you would see that. I put them up on YouTube and X and stuff like that, at Kelly Nash Radio. You'll see where they changed the record, 1981 to 1982. That way she can be legal as a minor in the year 2000. That was all that was. So if they find out that she's not a citizen, she's going to be in a very weird position of trying to apply for citizenship as a U.S. congressperson. And it seems as if right now the inclination would be to deny citizenship and deport a sitting U.S. House member. These are some of the most bizarre times ever, and I'm here for it. Get my popcorn ready. Oh my gosh, if they frog marched her out of this country, had Tom Homan kicking her onto a plane to get back to Somalia, Donald Trump laughing it up, I don't know. It doesn't do much to heal the country, probably. I probably regale in that a little too much. I'm probably a bit over the board there. But, I mean, the way she has spoken about this country, it's shameful, you know, that this is a systemically racist country. And yet here she is as a sitting House member, not racist enough to not elect you, give you a wonderful life. And, you know, whether or not she's a multimillionaire or not, because remember, she was claiming she was a multimillionaire on her congressional forms a couple of months ago. Then when they called her out on that, said, you're going to owe some taxes, she suddenly changed that as well. So she's changing her birth year. She's changing her income levels. She's changing a lot of documentation these days. Ilhan's, she's going to run out of ink in that pen. All right, I think it's about time for a break. So we should get into that. If you have thoughts on this, you can hit me up on social media. I'm at Kelly Nash Radio. Or you can use the talkback feature on the iHeartRadio app. We love doing that as well. This is Kelly Nash in for Greg Henson today.

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10: Hi there, my name is Kelly Nash. You are listening to The Greg Henson Show. I get to fill in today, coming to you from South Carolina, and excited to be doing so. Looking at some of the stuff that we've been covering. I know a lot of people have been talking about this idea that Pete Hegseth put out there, that they're going to live stream the execution of Nidal Hassan. I saw over the weekend Mark Wayne Mullen being asked about it on Face the Nation. Here's what he was saying.
11: Buy it.
20: Listen, once again, no one has to watch it if they don't choose to.
11: I
20: follow President Trump. He's a commander. He's a commander in chief of the country, and he does a phenomenal job. He leads this country with a very, very, very direct, forward, straight hand, and he's restoring America values and bringing us where America should be back in line.
11: Your Republican colleagues Lisa Murkowski and Kevin Cramer have both said that this provides exactly what terrorists crave—an audience. It risks martyrdom. Have you weighed the risk here of radicalization, of just creating a risk?
20: Margaret, we waive the risk every single day in this country. Department of Homeland Security, that's what we do, is we protect the homeland. But I don't see an elevated risk at this point at all because of this. I think people need to understand if you attack America, we will come after you, and we will make sure that the punishment fits the crime.
10: I don't think Mark Wayne Mullen was comfortable just looking at his body language and the way he was answering that question. I don't think he wants this live stream, I'll be honest with you. And I don't know if maybe Donald Trump was watching Face the Nation. That seems like pretty on brand for him to watch that show, because now Trump is saying he's undecided on whether or not Nidal Hassan's firing squad should be live streamed. Not sure about it. I think J.D. Vance has come out and said he's actually against the idea. So there's definitely some mixed messaging now coming out of the White House regarding this. I don't see anything that says that we're not going to execute him on December 3rd. I fully expect that he will achieve room temperature on December 3rd. However, I don't think it will be live streamed. At this point, I don't think it's going to be live streamed. And I also agree with that decision to not live stream it. I've heard from several different perspectives, from people who love the idea to people who are hesitantly leaning towards it, to people who are hesitantly leaning against it, to people who are adamantly against it. I'm one of those people who are leaning against it. And the reason is kind of what, and I hate to agree with Margaret Brennan. Gosh, she's annoying. But I agree with the point she was making. I made it before she did, but it's still the same point, that this is the type of video that would be captured by radicals and celebrated. They're not intimidated by death. They're looking for death. They want to die, and they want to die exactly in this manner. They want somebody, some infidel, to kill them, to send them right to paradise. That's the way they look at it. And they don't have any problems at all dying. They're not afraid of death. They're not trying to avoid it. It doesn't serve as a deterrent to them. It would to you and to me. I don't want to die. They're not sending the message out to me. They're sending out the message to radicals. And so if the radicals are going to take this and celebrate it, why give it to them? That's my only point. And again, when they show this, if you just look at what happened at the Mall of America a couple of days ago, you have a guy there who was arrested, thankfully, before any trouble started. But he was in contact with federal agents that were undercover, thinking that he was planning an attack on the Mall of America. And he was telling them. He was inspired by people who had died doing things like this. He was looking forward to going in with some weapons, killing a bunch of people at the Mall of America and then being killed himself. That was his goal. That's what he wanted to happen. Thank God they were able to get to, you know, he messed up and was talking to some federal agents that he thought were people that were radicals like him. But we don't need any more of these people in the world. And I think that Ndal Hassan's execution would actually serve to create more of these types of people. Ndal Hassan is obviously a radical and a lunatic at that. This is a guy who was serving the U.S. As a soldier and working allegedly as a psychiatrist. I'd like to talk to some of his former patients. What kind of advice was he giving? As a psychiatrist, but there he is at Fort Hood and he goes off the rails and he kills 13 service members and then he injures another 32, I think it was. I think he should be executed. If it was possible, we should execute him 13 times. Keep bringing him back and put him back down again and then bring him back and this is for this guy and boom, and this is for that guy. But I don't think that you want to put that out on the internet for the radicals. That's the way I feel about it. Other people see it differently. Again, just reading Trump's body language, I don't think Mark Wayne Mullen was trying to make the best out of that over on Sunday. I think that Trump is not down with this. And I think that Pete Hegseth's going to have to walk this back in the next day or two. So be looking for a press conference from Pete pretty soon, talking about upon further reflection, I've decided to just keep this, we're going to keep it within the ranks. Type of statement. That's what I expect to see from Pete Hegseth any day now. But he will have the red, white, and blue pocket square on. That never leaves. That's always there. All right. We're going to take a break. We're going to maybe find out a little bit more about what's going on with some of these races. We're getting all kinds of new polling out today. I know everybody's studying the polls. Everybody wants to know who's going to win. What's the midterms going to say? I will give you some of my predictions. How's that? We will get into that. My name's Kelly Nash. You can follow me on social media at Kelly Nash Radio. Would love to have you engage with some of the content there. And we will come back in just a second and get into anything that you're saying there or use the talkback feature. You heard the promo just before. It's the microphone on the iHeartRadio app. You get the microphone. You get to say what you want to say on the iHeartRadio app. And then we listen to it here and maybe put you on the radio. All right, it is the Greg Henson Show with Kelly Nash guest hosting today.

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1: It's 9:30, cloudy at 55. I'm Craig Michaels. Here's what's trending. President Trump is asking Kimberly Guilfoyle, U.S. Ambassador to Greece, to resign amid an investigation into several misconduct allegations, including an alleged request to a donor to pay off her $100,000 Amex bill. Des Moines Public Schools is reaching a $26,000 settlement with former principal Dr. Farouz Bishara-Rontizi over claims of discrimination and retaliation from the district. President Trump denying any involvement in or prior knowledge of the federal search of Congresswoman Ilhan Omar's home yesterday by federal agents in connection with an investigation into her immigration paperwork. Six Flags says it's temporarily shut down 9 roller coasters at amusement parks in the U.S. and Canada after a man fell to his death from the Goliath roller coaster at Six Flags over Georgia yesterday. It's cloudy and 55. I'm Craig Michaels. Our next update at 10. Breaking news, severe weather and traffic as it happens on your source for Iowa's news.
2: Here's a look at the mid-morning markets. December corn is up 3.5 at 486.5. March corn up 3 cents at $5.25. May is up 3.5 at 508. November soybeans up 9.25, $12.97. January is up 8.5 cents at $13.13.25. March up 7.5 at $13.22. Soybean meal is down $3.20 a ton at $365.50. Oil's up 1.25 cents a pound at $69.89. Chicago wheat's up 5.25 at $6.77.25. December oats up 7.5 cents at $4.17.75. October live cattle down 15 cents at $2.24.60. December unchanged at $2.26.60. October feeder cattle down 88 cents at $3.42.60. November down 90 cents at $3.40.20. October lean hogs down 7 cents at $75.53, and December down 35 cents at $68.03. I'm Dwayne Murley.
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3: Out here in Iowa, we're used to some bull, but liberal politician Josh Turek is really full of Turek voted to let Iowa law enforcement refuse to cooperate with ICE to remove dangerous illegal aliens from Iowa communities. He backed taxpayer-funded welfare benefits to illegal immigrants and supports amnesty, including for criminal illegals convicted of serious crimes like assault causing bodily injury, indecent exposure, and drunk driving. Now we find out Turek was even caught telling illegal immigrants how to obstruct law enforcement and called cracking down on illegal immigrants
4: fundamentally wrong and un-American.
3: That's some straight-up liberal bullshit. Liberal politician Josh Turek. He only shows up for illegals. Paid for by SLF PAC and not authorized by any candidate or candidates committee. SLFPAC.org. SLF PAC is responsible for the content of this ad.
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6: 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Lane's running for governor, but lives in Kansas, and his right hand is accused of theft and fraud. They're quite the pair. Lane and Wolf, wrong for Iowa.
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10: Traffic is in pretty good shape around the Des Moines area. For right now, we don't have any reports of any accidents or stalls, nothing blocking any traffic lanes. Nice dry roads. Traffic is moving at the speed limit all around Des Moines. Headed north on the Urban Loop from the West Mixmaster to 141, still just a 3-minute trip there. Eastbound Urban Loop from 141 to the East Mixmaster will take you 9 minutes for your Tuesday. With Des Moines' most frequent traffic all day, I'm Tim Gilbert on News Radio 1040 WHO.
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11: Our cloudy sky will slowly clear up, giving way to some sunshine and getting half of us to around 74 for a high. A little further northwest, holding it around 68. But overnight, we are down to 55 degrees. And then we are looking at cloud cover for a couple of days. That's your News Radio 1040 WHO forecast. I'm Local 5 meteorologist Chase Bullman.
12: Greg Henson show back on the air with Kelly Nash guest hosting today as we take a look at the latest polls. I know Iowa, you want to focus on Iowa, so let's take a look at Iowa. The most recent polls that I see for Iowa happened Friday. That was the Emerson poll is the most recent one, and that's looking at the Iowa Senate, and Henson's got a 2-point lead. So the Republican is up 2. In the most recent poll, but the same poll has the Democrat for governor, Sand, up 4. Both races, obviously, very competitive still at this point. And always reminding people that Democrats typically poll better than they perform at the polls, typically. And that may be because of the pollster themselves are a little bit biased to the left. It may also be what some would call like Republican shame. Some people don't want to admit, and this goes all the way back to Richard Nixon, that they didn't want to admit that they were voting for Nixon. They didn't want to admit that they were voting for Ronald Reagan. They didn't want to admit that they're voting for, you know, W or whomever. So the Republicans tend to underperform in the polls and then overperform when they get to the actual elections. And some, I mean, if you want to make it ugly, which I know a lot of people like to do, a lot of people think that the goal of the poll is to basically diminish enthusiasm amongst Republicans. Take of that what you will. I'm not saying that that's true or not, because I don't know if it's true or not. I do know that Republicans, typically it's about a 4-point spread. If you go back the last 16 years, typical Republican going for a federal election is going to underperform by about 4 points in the polls as to what they will do when they get to the actual big dance, so to speak. So if you've got a race where you're down 4 here like this in the governor's race, it could be a dead heat statistically. And the fact that Henson is up 2 may in fact mean that she's up 6 at this point. Maybe. Read into that whatever you will. But those are the latest polls from Iowa. Now, if you look around the country, you know, we've got a lot of states that are having, I think every state, but about 15 are having an election this year for the Senate. But again, a lot of those are already, you know, we've already decided. The state leans so far one way or the other that it's not even worth mentioning. I live in one of those states, by the way. I live in South Carolina, which was not supposed to be in play. Donald Trump came in and ruined our election. I'll just say it that way. We didn't have any problems And then, unfortunately, we had a big problem because our Senator Lindsey Graham passed. And then Darlene Graham, his sister, was appointed to just fill out the last couple of months of his term. And that was a very sweet gesture. And then Donald Trump said, "That's who I want." And everything got crazy. So the primary was thrown into chaos because now Trump is, you know, throwing his weight behind a novice at best who does not have much charisma when it comes to campaigning, has no ability to fundraise, low energy. I mean, everything about this campaign is in trouble right now. But they lowered it at the Cook Report from, what it's now likely Republican. I see the latest poll in South Carolina has Darlene Graham up 4, which is nice. I'm hoping that she can hang on because the Democrat is very good at campaigning. I'll just say that Annie Andrews is a good campaigner. Darlene is not, but we're suddenly in play. The other states that are in play, you've got Dan Sullivan up in Alaska. That's right now looking like there's a Democrat lean, but again, that's within the margin of error. Iowa, we just talked about. Kansas, you've got Roger Marshall, toss-up leaning Republican right now. So that's good news. Maine, toss-up. Can Susan Collins hang on? I think that what we've seen in the last couple of days is absolutely because they've nominated another psycho in Maine, which is, again, there. It seems as if the Democrats want to clutch defeat from the jaws of victory. And we appreciate what they're doing in Maine, unless they win. Oh my gosh, then you got psychopaths all over the place in Congress. In Ohio, now this is Sherrod Brown is back. That name probably sounds familiar because he's been serving since like the mid-1800s, it feels like, as an Ohio rep and then senator. And now he got booted and now he's back and he's winning in the polls, it seems, slightly over John Husted. So we'll see how we pull that one out. That's an important seat. The one that everybody's talking about, Texas, that is the most expensive Senate race by a lot. Over $450 million spent in that race so far. Tallarico appears to have a slight edge on Paxton, depending on which polls you're looking at. Let me go see the latest Texas polls that I can find. But I do remember seeing that it was very tight. The last polls when I looked at the Tallarico race. Yeah, here we go. We got one this morning. Tallarico +2. This is from Siena. I think if he's within 5, I think he loses. I think that Paxton's going to pull that one off. Although he is a horrible candidate. I mean, he as bad, if not worse, than Darlene Graham in South Carolina. Just not the charisma starved. Absolutely starved for charisma and then anchored, with this, this idea of corruption, which makes him even less attractive. And then you throw in the fact that his wife filed for divorce on biblical grounds. That means a lot to Republicans. That means you are cheating and people don't like it. Now, I do appreciate that Tallarico's, are they estranged or are they divorced? I'm not even sure, but she came out with an ad, I think a week ago. Cut an ad. I don't know that she mentioned him by name, but I remember her saying something about, "I'm voting Republican straight on this ticket. I want all Republican leadership because America's future is too important to allow a Democrat to control it. If they control the Senate, we're going to have big, big problems." And so that's a big move from her to try to save her cheating husband's butt, but more importantly, trying to save America. So I appreciate her making that effort. If you look at some of the other races that are going on around the crazy, that's the Texas governor race. You got the Republican only up 1 over there. Let's see, governor in Minnesota. Again, I'm not as interested in governor races, but Amy Klobuchar seems as if she's going to win in Minnesota. If you're considering which races are more important to me, the Senate is the most important races that we have right now. Then I would go with the governors, and then I would go with the House members. That's how I'm ranking these races this year for this cycle. Minnesota, Flanagan, who is a complete nut job, if you've seen her, the lieutenant governor from Minnesota, she, and the most recent poll that I see is from yesterday. The Star Tribune has her up 4. on Michelle Tafoya, the former ESPN reporter. I think that's good news, because typically at about this time, you would see the Democrat up about 15 on a Republican in Minnesota. So the fact that she's only up 4 means that Tafoya is within striking distance, as we've got less than a month now or so before it all wraps up. So that's good news in Minnesota. It'd be nice to flip that state, because we need some flipping. We need some flipping. And again, you got Jackson Collins. This one was on Sunday's poll. They came in within 2. 2? Yes, 2. So Susan Collins, again, usually she underpolls by about 5 or 6% in Maine. So I'm going to say, I'm just going to give her that race. I'm going to say we're going to hang on in Maine. We're going to lose North Carolina. That's a Donald Trump mistake in North Carolina, because he basically forced out Tom Tillis. And you would have had a guy voting with you 80 to 90% of the time. Instead, you're going to get Roy Cooper, the former governor, is going to go in there, and he's going to vote against you 100% of the time. And he's going to vote to impeach and do all those other things. We messed up in Georgia. The Georgia race is a debacle. They should have never nominated the guy that they nominated as the Republican. And unfortunately, John Ossoff is going to win that race, and I think he's going to win going away. So North Carolina and Georgia are losses for, well, you lose the seat in North Carolina, and a prime opportunity to flip Georgia has been missed. Texas is a serious concern right now. South Carolina is a concern, but not as much. Iowa is a concern. You Iowa Republicans have to make sure that you hang on and win that race. It'd be great for you to get a Republican governor too, but the Senate is so important in this year. So we're going to be taking a break here and coming back with more. But those are the latest polls as we survey the fruited plains and how are Americans feeling today. Hope you're feeling good. My name's Kelly Nash, on social media at Kelly Nash Radio, and enjoying this day and time that we get to spend together on The Greg Henson Show.
0: 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Can Josh Turek be trusted to say no to the socialists taking over the Democrat Party? No. And when socialists win, Washington controls your health care. When socialists win, massive government programs will stick you with the bill. Our borders will be blown open. Fentanyl will flow again. And Josh Turek will cave. You will be stuck paying the price as government gets total control and your freedom is gone forever. Because you'll never claw back from socialism. Ashley Hinson knows socialism is wrong. She'll fight for you, not the government. Ashley will cut wasteful spending and lower taxes for working families. She'll fight year-round to help family farms. And Ashley will secure the border to stop deadly fentanyl. These are common sense solutions rooted in Iowa values. And that is what Ashley Hinson is fighting for.
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15: I'm Josh Turek. I'm in Laredo, Texas at the U.S.-Mexican border. I came to the border to meet firsthand with the people who work to keep it secure. What happens down here affects us up in Iowa, so we've got to address it. I voted with Republicans to allow law enforcement to arrest and deport criminals. In the Senate, I'll work with anyone to make sure these folks have the tools they need to keep the border secure, stop human trafficking, and the flow of illegal drugs into Iowa.
16: But in Washington, Ashley Henson has gone too far in order to get rich in Congress. Henson helped her husband's lobbying group get closed-door meetings with members of Congress. And Henson wrote a law that gave them massive tax breaks. She got $100,000 in campaign checks and tax breaks benefiting her own family's business. Ashley Henson got rich while serving in Washington, up to $8 million richer. You got nothing.
17: I'm Josh Turek, candidate for Senate, and I approve this message, paid for by Josh Turek for Iowa.
18: 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Most of all, Lindsey James will fight for our families.
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11: Our cloudy sky will slowly clear up, giving way to some sunshine and getting half of us to around 74 for a high, a little further northwest, holding it around 68. But overnight, we are down to 55 degrees, and then we are looking at cloud cover for a couple of days. That's your News Radio 1040 WHO forecast. I'm Local 5 meteorologist Chase Bullman.
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has been an action-packed morning, and I'm glad I got to share it with you. Earlier in the show, we were talking about how we had a new White House spokesperson, and then we were talking about Katie Zachariah announcing that they were requesting the resignation of Kimberly Guilfoyle after those amazing allegations were made that she was asking somebody to pay $100,000 in order to get access to some high-ranking Trump officials. That's bad. And apparently Kimberly Guilfoyle has just answered on Twitter, and I can't read the entire post because, you know, back in the good old days, Twitter was like 110 characters, I think, something like that. Now it's like you can extend it to like a book or something. So she goes on talking about how great it is serving as the U.S. ambassador, blah, blah, blah, blah, blah, blah, blah, blah, blah. Somewhere around, I'll say, paragraph 10, she starts with, "I want to address the recent allegations against me. These allegations are false, and I intend to vigorously defend my name, my reputation, and my integrity. I have dedicated my professional life to fighting for justice, standing up for what is right, and defending the values that make America exceptional. I will not allow these false accusations to define my decades of public service. My gratitude and respect for President Trump and Secretary Marco Rubio remain unwavering, and I'm proud of what we've accomplished together, and I will always be a loyal supporter of President Trump and his mission to make America great again." Then she says, "While my time as ambassador may be coming to an end, my commitment to President Trump and the America First movement and the country I love will never end. It has been," and now you're already talking in the past tense, "it has been the honor of my lifetime." So I don't know, has she just resigned? Is it over, or is she in the middle of resigning? It seems that she has admitted that it's over. It's a wrap, as she is no longer going to be the ambassador to Greece. I would challenge you to name the previous ambassador to Greece, or even any ambassadors. We don't know who our ambassadors are, and that's not, it's not a problem, because the, you know, most of it is cocktail parties. So this is not an important position in the sense that it's going to affect. I mean, she's talking about what she's accomplished as her historic agreements to expand liquefied natural gas. She didn't do that. That's other people. Those are the actual diplomats that are doing that. When you're talking about the ambassador to Greece, you're talking about somebody who can fundraise usually some money. She is not able to fundraise some money. That was proven in her inability to get the guy to pay the $100,000. And if you missed that story last week, this guy with the last name of Dieters, who has been around the Trump universe making donations for a while, paid Kimberly Guilfoyle $300,000 over several years to come and give speeches at Freedom Fest. And I always thought, what a ripoff that must have been. Does anybody think that anybody came to Freedom Fest to hear Kimberly Guilfoyle speak? No, but he paid her that money anyway. But he wanted the access. I'm trying to remember who he was trying to get a hold of. But when she hit him up for the $100,000, she was like, "I can't pay that. Not right now. I can't. Not with my wife will divorce me if I'm stroking you a check for $100,000 to pay off your Amex bill." Anyway, he is out today as well. Actually, I think he came out with this last night on Anderson Cooper on CNN, says, "I'm going to be suing her lawyers, that law firm, and Kimberly Guilfoyle personally, and it's going to be a lot of fun." Well, I don't know. I mean, Mr. Dieters, it doesn't seem like she has any money to go after. I don't know why it's going to be that much fun. He says that she has been making, her and her legal team have been making false claims. First, they said that the text messages were fake, defamation. Then they said that I was a known blackmailer, and I've never blackmailed anyone in my life. And this all was published. The accusation, the text messages, I should say, were published by the Wall Street Journal last week. And that's where she's got a problem. I mean, unless those text messages have somehow been digitally altered, they say what they say. And part of it was, "Please pay my Amex bill." It was just calling him honey and all this sort of stuff. But, and then she said that you could be sitting in front of, and I forget the guy's name right now, but he was a senior ranking White House official at the time who would have been the kind of person he needed to be in front of if he's going to try to swing some influence to get himself out of some tax problems I think he was having. She said, "You could be sitting in front of him right now instead of negotiating with me over this $100,000 Amex bill. Just pay it." That
that seems to be a bridge too far for Donald Trump. And now it appears it's a bridge too far for her to overcome, as it appears, again, she doesn't come right out and say, I have resigned. She says, my time as ambassador may be coming to an end, and it has been the honor of my lifetime to serve the United States. My deepest heartfelt appreciation to the people of Greece. So, she's talking about it in the past tense. So, within the last 15 or 20 minutes, Kimberly Guilfoyle apparently has resigned, although not eloquently enough where I could actually assure you that she is in fact resigned. There is some gray area here, and I got to point that out, because in these types of situations, words matter and people tend to dance on lines. And so I wouldn't be completely caught off guard if she said, I didn't resign. Now I'm suing you for saying that I resigned. Not me. You're not going to get me, Kimberly Guilfoyle. I am not saying that you've resigned. I've just read your words and interpreted them as could be resignation. Might be. Seems likely. How's that? It seems likely, although not assured, that she is definitely stepping down as the ambassador. Although I have seen several headlines saying that she has resigned. They all refer to this post as their proof that she's resigned, which I don't see it in there. But anyway, what an action-packed morning we've had. It's been a lot of fun. I think I'm back tomorrow. I'll have to check again with Greg, see how everything's going. If I am back, in fact, I can't wait to be with you tomorrow. Have a great rest of your day.

0: Hey, everybody. It's former Hawkeye Tim DeWight.
1: And former Cyclone quarterback Sage Rosenfels. Tim and I don't always agree on everything.
0: Go Hawks!
1: No, no. Go Cyclones.
0: But we agree it's time for change here in Iowa. That's why we're both supporting Rob Sand for governor.
1: As auditor, Rob uncovered record amounts of misspent taxpayer dollars, saving Iowans money.
0: Yeah, we both played offense, but we appreciate a strong defense, Sage. You know that. Thank you, Rob.
1: And Rob's from small town Iowa, and like both of us, went to Iowa public schools.
0: He's the only candidate calling for strong accountability for every tax dollar going to schools, public or private. Hey, Sage, did you guys ever beat Kansas?
1: Sure did. I scored 2 touchdowns against Kansas. Take that, Zach Ling.
0: Folks, go to robsand.com to learn more about Rob's plans to fight corruption, cancer, and high costs here in Iowa. And go Hawks!
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4: It's 11 o'clock, cloudy and 62. I'm Craig Michaels. 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Here's what's trending. Embattled Ambassador Kimberly Guilfoyle has been asked to resign.
5: White House Press Secretary Katie Zachariah told reporters.
6: We have asked Ambassador Guilfoyle to resign. She has been a wonderful asset to the team, and we wish her well.
5: The president signaled her ouster Monday, saying he was not happy with Guilfoyle. She has come under criticism for reports of alleged improper conduct, including a report in the Wall Street Journal accusing Guilfoyle of asking a donor to pay her credit card bill in exchange for access to administration officials at the White House. Jared Halpern, Fox News.
4: Reports are circulating that Senator Chuck Grassley has filed preliminary paperwork for a potential re-election campaign in 2028. Grassley, however, says he's not focused on the next election. He says his attention is on the next 21 days.
7: Ask me next year, because what I'm focused on right now is to help Republicans get elected to the United States Senate.
4: Grassley says the filing is required under federal campaign finance law in order to continue raising funds. Grassley would be 95 during the 2028 campaign and 101 by the end of another six-year Senate term. A new poll shows a majority of Americans think President Trump is profiting off the presidency.
5: About 6 in 10 Americans think President Trump and members of his family are making money off the presidency, according to a new APNROC poll. That includes a sizable partisan gap. 8 in 10 Democrats think the president is doing something unethical or illegal. Far fewer independents and Republicans share that view. At the White House, Jared Halpern, Fox News.
4: It's cloudy in 62. I'm Craig Michaels. Our next update at 11:30. Breaking news, severe weather and traffic as it happens on your source for Iowa's news.
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22: Good morning. It is 7 minutes after 11 o'clock. Welcome to the big show for your Tuesday. Dwayne Murley alongside Kid today. Kid is making sure everything gets handled the way it should, and he's going to be answering the phone hopefully here in just a little bit as well. Yeah, we've got money to give away. We've got meat to give away. And what do you say we get started? Let's give away a grand in your hand right now. Could you?

0: And when you call in, you're going to automatically get a $50 gift card to Hy-Vee, and then you're going to be qualified for a chance to win the meat. So we had a winner yesterday, and that's always fun when we get the calls in, and I know they're excited too, not only for the, you know, the $50 gift card to Hy-Vee, but also a chance to win that meat. So, again, you've got 10 minutes and 40 seconds at 515-284-1040, and that lucky person right now, Craig Edmondson of Boone. Craig, you have got 10 minutes and 40 seconds to call Kid at 515-284-1040 and get qualified for a chance to win the meet. And just for calling in, we're going to give you a $50 gift card to Hy-Vee. Again, Craig Edmondson of Boone, Iowa. 10 minutes and 40 seconds, Craig, and that clock is running now. Well, it is 9 minutes after 11 o'clock, and kind of looking back at yesterday, had a able to spend some, well, a few hours anyway, out in the field helping the Carver family, and got out to the field, and they were actually just finishing up a field down in Greene County, and down by Adaza, if you know where Adaza is, and finished that field up, and then started moving the combines and heads and semis to another field. But boy, I tell you what, it really cooled down last night about 6 o'clock. I was kind of starting to wind down. I had a fire meeting last night at 7 o'clock, so kind of getting my semi load of beans taken into Rands. But boy, 6 o'clock hit, and I think that temperature, I don't know, must have dropped at least 10, maybe 15 degrees within about an hour and a half or so. But actually felt really, really good, because I like driving with the windows down when I can. So that was really nice. And speaking of really, really nice, our local FFA chapter, the South Central Calhoun FFA, they delivered goodie bags to area elevators yesterday. And I was lucky enough to grab a couple at Rand's, at New Cooperative. And boy, I tell you what, that really hit the spot last night on the way home. And I've actually got another one in the fridge, so I'll take that out to the field here a little bit later on today too. So yeah, hats off, and thanks to the South Central Calhoun FFA for dropping off those goodie bags. And there was a delicious sandwich in it, and a bag of chips and a bottled water, and even a Hostess Ho-Ho in there as well. So thanks to the FFA. And they are the same group that we worked with during the tractor ride this summer. So they are very, very active, and we appreciate that. But after the big show today, probably about 2 o'clock, I'll head back out to the Carver farm, and they're actually switching to corn today to keep the combines rolling. So I'll be hauling corn in here a little bit later on today. Do need to let you know that we are being brought to you by our friends at the Steppes Group. In fact, we're going to talk to Mason Holvet coming up here towards the end of the hour. Every auction has a story. When it's time to sell, trust Steppes Auctioneers. 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And again, we'll talk to Mason more about that coming up here at the end of the hour. It is 12 minutes after 11 o'clock. You're tuned to the big show, and we need to hit the farm beat right now.
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0: Let's take a look at the latest Iowa crop progress and condition report. Now, this report does not reflect year-ago comparisons in any category. As of Sunday night, 85% of the Iowa corn crop is mature. That's up 13% compared to a week ago and down 3% compared to the five-year average. Nationally, 83% of the corn crop is mature. 7% of the Iowa crop has been harvested. That's up 2% compared to a week ago and down 13% compared to the five-year average. Nationally, 23% of the corn crop has been harvested. Iowa corn condition rated 2% very poor, 7% poor, 19% fair, 57% good, and 15% excellent. Nationally, the corn crop is rated 54% good to excellent. 81% of the soybean crop is dropping leaves as of Sunday night. That's going to be up 19% compared to a week ago, down 9% compared to the five-year average, and nationally, 85% of the soybean crop is dropping leaves. 5% of the Iowa soybean crop has been harvested as of Sunday night. That's up 2% compared to a week ago and down 33% compared to the five-year average. Nationally, 25% of the soybean crop has been harvested. Soybean condition for Iowa rated 2% very poor, 6% poor, 20%. 22% fair, 55% good, and 15% excellent.

0: Nationally, the soybean crop is rated 57% good to excellent. The pasture condition rated 2% very poor, 5% poor, 24% fair, 58% good, and 11% excellent. Nationally, the pasture rating is 23% good to excellent. Topsoil moisture levels as of Sunday night rated 0% very short, 1% short, 54% adequate, and 45% surplus. Subsoil moisture levels rated 0% very short, 5% short, 61% adequate, and 34% surplus. Last week, Iowa farmers had just over one day that was suitable for field work. And again, this report does not reflect year-ago comparisons in any category.
1: 250 years of American agriculture, and it still comes down to neighbors helping neighbors. The crew that's working your school concessions is the same crew managing harvest. Key Cooperative, your essential business partner, season after season.
0: It is 11:15. Welcome back to the Big Show. And coming up a week from tomorrow, the 99th National FFA Convention and Expo returns to Indianapolis, celebrating members shaping agriculture's future. And we're going to talk to Christy Meyer with the National FFA organization coming up here in just a little bit. And we will have reports. Yep, our very own Lindsay Beyer is going to be out there, and she'll be calling in reports being brought to you by Sinclair Tractor. And I'm anxious to hear the reports from Lindsay. And of course, she was a state FFA officer here in the state of Iowa. So we'll enjoy getting those reports from Lindsay next week during the 99th National FFA Convention and Expo. And again, that will kick off a week from tomorrow, next Wednesday, out in Indianapolis. Well, the markets here have actually turned higher here this morning. And Jamie Kohaki is going to be joining us here in just a little bit as well. We'll talk markets with Jamie coming up. And weather-wise, we are seeing cloudy skies all across the entire state of Iowa. And I know there's probably a lot of farmers out there that were kind of hoping for maybe a little more sunshine today to get those beans dried out a little bit. But there are pockets of sunshine, so I would imagine in some of those regions beans are probably being combined. But I would imagine with the cloud cover and the cool temperatures, they're probably cutting pretty tough. So I talked to a couple of farmers here this morning. They are switching to corn and going to keep the combines going. But yeah, the temperatures right now pretty much in the mid-50s to the mid-60s statewide, and we're going to see that cool trend continue here for the next several days. And that is a look at the weather here on the Big Show.
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0: And again, we're going to talk to Christy Meyer with the National FFA organization coming up here in just a little bit. And then coming up next hour, in the 12 o'clock hour, Mike Steenhook, Executive Director of the Soy Transportation Coalition, is going to join us. And Mike has put the pencil to the paper in regards to diesel fuel prices throughout the harvest season. And we'll talk to Mike coming up here in the 12 o'clock hour and find out just exactly how he's seeing things. And also Fred Hall up in Northwest Iowa. Fred's a dairy specialist. They've got their lender seminar coming up at the end of the month. We'll talk to Fred Hall coming up too on the Big Show.

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11: A few miles from the glass spires of Midtown Atlanta lies the South River Forest. In 2021 and 2022, the woods became a home to activists from all over the country.
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17: It is 11:23. Welcome back to The Big Show for your Tuesday. Dwayne Murley and Bob's got the day off. As you know, he's on a listener trip right now. They are cruising up and down Route 66 right now. So hopefully he'll check in at some point and tell us how things are going out there. As promised right now, though, we have got Christy Meyer on the telephone. And Christy is the marketing and communications manager with the National FFA organization. And Christy, as always, welcome back to The Big Show here today.
18: Oh, thank you for having me, Dwayne.
17: Well, I tell you what, I was just talking about having you on, and lo and behold, I got on Facebook. I wanted to look a few things up, and my local FFA chapter, we have got two gals are going to receive their American FFA degrees next week at South Central Calhoun FFA, Madison Collison and Nadia Leitner. They are both going to be recipients of the American FFA degree. And I tell you what, we've got a lot of proud parents out there right now, and this is not the only story we're going to hear, I think, over the next week or so. A lot of parents are proud of the kids. It'll be out in Indianapolis next week, beginning a week from tomorrow. And kind of talk about some of the activities you've got going on for the 99th National FFA Convention and Expo.
18: Yeah, Dwayne, we're so excited. It's going to be here before you know it. We've got a lot planned for next week. We have our regular competitions with our CDEs and LDEs, our career development events and leadership development events. We have students who will be recognized for all their hard work throughout the year, whether that's through that American degree ceremony on Saturday or for their proficiencies that they've worked on so hard with all of their projects through the year. And then there's the opportunity for them to network with one another. That's probably my favorite moment, is to watch the students connect with others from across the country. We have a little pad that has autographs where people can get an autograph from a member from every state. So it's really exciting to watch them go up to somebody looking at their jacket and saying, oh, I see you're from Iowa. Can you sign my page right here? So it's nice to see all those connections. We also have opportunities for them to give back to the community. They'll be participating in days of service in the city of Indianapolis, and also just having attending student workshops and just really connecting with one another and just basking in the future of agriculture and knowing how strong it is and that they're our future.
17: Yeah, I tell you what, and it's just such an exciting time. Not only my daughter went through National FFA program receiving the American FFA degree, and I was in FFA, my dad and my brothers and pretty much my entire family. So I understand the personal aspect of FFA and really the convention too on the national level, and bringing those kids together. You talked about that, and there's so many personal career growth and career discovery. I mean, these kids really kind of find out a lot about themselves, and a lot of things actually grow out of the convention.
18: Yeah, absolutely. You know, one of the things that we always really encourage our members to attend is our expo. We have over 300 booths this year, and it's different colleges, different industries, really exploring all of those career paths that are in the industry of agriculture, because there's more than 350 careers in agriculture, right? It's very broad, and we know that our students are going to be the future. But along with that, there's also some fun in that too, right? So those booths have fun things that the students can do and connect with with one another. And then there's opportunities for each chapter to connect with the other chapters, find out what they're doing back home and how they might be able to bring it back to their community.
17: Talk about membership. It was about a year and a half ago. You guys hit the million member mark, and you're well over that mark right now.
18: Yeah, so we continue to grow. We're still over a million, and our chapters have grown a little bit more, too. I think we added an additional 50 or 60 chapters, so we're still over 9,500 chapters. So we continue to grow. We're growing in all locations, so we're noticing that it's not just our rural, but it's our suburban and urban. We have a couple chapters in Washington, D.C. So we continue to grow, and it just looks like there's a really strong interest in agriculture, and people know how important that is to us in everyday life.
17: Absolutely. How many will be in attendance next week then?
18: Well, we're hoping that we'll probably get over 70,000. We're thinking it may be a little lower this year just because it's the 99th, and we think some people might be holding back and waiting to attend next year when it's our 100th convention.
17: Yeah, I could see that. I could see that.
18: Yeah, we're on pace to maybe hit like 70,000. But I will say this year, you mentioned the American Degrees of the two young ladies who are going to be receiving it. We are hitting a record high of American Degrees this year. We're going to award 5,816 American Degrees this year.
17: Well, my daughter's American degree is hanging right behind me here in my studio at home, and I can't be any more proud than her when she walked across that stage. And one other event that's going to take place, you're going to elect the new leadership too, and we want to wish Chloe Zittergreen from Keswick, Iowa. She is running for National FFA office, and you'll be announcing that leadership next week as well.
18: Yeah, so National Convention will culminate on Saturday afternoon with the National Officer Election. So that's always kind of our highlight. So I would encourage your listeners, if they want to watch and see what's happening, go to our website, convention.ffa.org, and check out FFA Live. We're streaming everything, so everything will be streamed, and they can watch the ceremony from beginning to end. So gavel-to-gavel coverage all week on the convention.
17: Awesome. Hey, what time will that ceremony begin? I guess Central Time. How does that calculate out?
18: So it's 1:30 Eastern, so it should be 12:30 Central for you guys on Saturday.
17: Well, very good. Hey, how about that website one more time, Christy, before we let you go?
18: Yeah, convention.ffa.org.
17: All right. Hey, thank you for your time. We'll see you in Kansas City in about a month or so, all right?
18: Yeah, sounds good.
17: Okay, Christy Meyer again with the National FFA Organization. 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We'll talk markets with Jamie Kohaki coming up.
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19: It's 11:30. I'm Trent Rice. Overcast skies, 59 degrees. Here's what's trending. Kimberly Guilfoyle stepping down as U.S. ambassador to Greece after misconduct allegations. President Trump asked about her resignation before leaving the White House this morning.
20: She went to Greece. She was doing a good job, but we didn't like what we were reading.
19: Guilfoyle, the ex-fiancée of Donald Trump Jr., denied accusations. She asked a businessman to pay off her $100,000 credit card debt in exchange for access to the administration. White House Press Secretary Katie Zakaria said Guilfoyle had been asked to resign, and they wish her well. Several roller coasters at Six Flags parks across the country and Canada are closed after a man fell to his death Monday. It happened on the Goliath roller coaster at Six Flags over Georgia. The cause of the accident still under investigation. High diesel prices, tariffs on farm products, and the war in Iran giving Democrats an edge in two Iowa congressional races. Aaron Covey with the Cook Political Report says another factor, the popularity of Rob Sand, the Democratic nominee for governor.
21: And there are going to be a lot of voters who do split their tickets between Republicans and Sand, but he is providing, coattails for the Democratic candidates in all these places.
19: Covey says the Cook Report giving Democrats in Iowa's first and third congressional districts the advantage. She says Republicans Republican incumbents Marionette Miller Meeks and Zach Nunn narrowly won their seats in 2024 and could lose support from voters who aren't happy with President Trump's policies. A new study ranks the best colleges and universities in Iowa. Wallet Hub evaluated schools on factors like on-campus crime, graduation rates, and net cost. Grinnell College topped the list, with Luther College and Drake University rounding out the top three. It's 11:32. Traffic, weather, and the Big Show next.
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28: Right now, we don't have any reports of any accidents or stalls blocking any traffic lanes around the Des Moines area. Nothing to slow you down like that. Roads are dry. If you're headed north on the Urban Loop from the West Mixmaster to 141, it's a 3-minute trip. If you're eastbound on the Urban Loop, traveling from 141 to the East Mixmaster, that'll take you 9 minutes for your Tuesday. With Des Moines' most frequent traffic all day, I'm Tim Gilbert on News Radio 1040 WHO.
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29: Our cloudy sky will slowly clear up, giving way to some sunshine and getting half of us to around 74 for a high, a little further northwest, holding it around 68. But overnight, we are down to 55 degrees. Then we are looking at cloud cover for a couple of days. That's your News Radio 1040 WHO forecast. I'm Local 5 meteorologist Chase Bullman.
19: Overcast skies, 59 degrees. I'm Trent Rice. Our next update at noon, breaking news, severe weather and traffic as it happens on your source for Iowa news.
17: 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Hey, we want to congratulate Craig Edmondson of Boone. Craig called in on the 10 minutes and 40 second allotted time, and Craig picked up a $50 gift card to Hy-Vee, and Craig has also signed up for a chance to win the meat we're giving away, too. So, yeah, it's that easy when you hear your name called. If you've already registered at your favorite Big Show radio station website, which you've still got time to do, you know, you could win that meat, the State Fair Grand Champion Livestock Giveaway with WHO and Hy-Vee Meat Lockers. So, again, congratulations, Craig Edmondson of Boone. He did call in, and he is officially signed up for a chance to win that meat. 11:36, and as promised, we've got Jamie Kohaki on the telephone right now. And Jamie, as always, we appreciate your time here on the Big Show today.
2: Yeah, thank you for having me on again.
17: Yeah, hey, let's take a look at the markets. Looked about an hour ago and saw corn and soybeans sharply higher after a weak overnight trade. But now we're in the corn, we're kind of back to steady, and soybeans back to 5 to 6 cents lower. What's been causing this roller coaster right here today?
2: Yeah, just a sloppy trade, like you're saying. Didn't really have any fresh export news being reported. Got some rain moving in that kind of supported the markets at times early this morning on more harvest delays, it looks like, towards the mid to late week time period from Des Moines on south. But to really just a lack of fresh news right now as we get further down the road with harvest, early yields are pretty much, you know, really good with beans, mediocre with corn, but still need to get a little bigger of a chunk in place. And then also we're still just kind of fighting around, you know, the deal in the Black Sea with Russia and Ukraine, and then the ship got blown up this morning, and how that maybe the wheat market would spill over into corn or not, if that would blow up again.
17: Okay, well, very good, and I appreciate your insight on that. And is soy meal and oil just kind of following suit there, or where do you see those two markets heading?
2: Yeah, so on the meal market, we couldn't get to yesterday's highs and just kind of saw some more, you know, long liquidation, get me out type trade. Bean oil has kind of been trading both sides. Energy market's a little bit firmer today, but the bean oil market looks to be trying to more bottom out in here short term. Maybe even get a spark, you know, some fresh numbers there to the bullish side, you know, finally get back over 70 and actually hold it. But just a really, really thinly traded session with some light long liquidation profit taking.
17: Do you see any I guess selling opportunities right now? You know, a week ago we were over $5 in that December corn contract, and that report came out last week, as you know, and just kind of shot that market down. But are you seeing any opportunities out there at all right now, Jamie?
2: Not here at current price levels. Nothing's really attractive. You know, like you're saying, we need to, you know, kind of look back towards that $5 mark for D's, even around that $5.20 for March, then obviously the $13 mark for nearby beans. But I think that's a little bit longer down the road, maybe closer to the January crop report. I don't look for many surprises in November, but based on what we saw here last week, who knows anymore. But we're going to have the second biggest corn crop, it looks like, probably the biggest bean crop we've had. And funds are still long a little bit, but right now we're just kind of running out of bullish news and just seeing a really sloppy trade yesterday and today.
17: Yeah, what about the livestock trade? We were kind of mixed on the close on Monday. Now we're back to trading lower here, fractionally lower, I guess, than live cattle and feeder cattle, and hogs are lower as well.
2: Yeah, it looks like, you know, in the cattle, probably steady again in the cash trade. It's been very, very lackluster, to say the least. You know, we're harvesting, you know, about 1,690 head a day. You know, nothing spectacular there. And just really, you know, lacking, you know, kind of a spark with exports and or maybe some winter weather on the horizon. And I think we've probably got another week or two of this of just some real sluggish trade. Then look at what happened last year. We come into November and we kind of get back to trading, I think, some fundamentals again of the, you know, record tight supplies. Still not really moving a ton of cattle in from Mexico. We're still moving a pile to Canada yet. You know, last year we did 232,000 from January to August. This year we're already up over 300,000. So there's just a lot of uncertainty out there, but longer term, still bullish the market.
17: Yeah, are you watching sale barns? I saw a report this morning that Oklahoma's fall calf runs off to a pretty slow start, kind of surprising anyway, with questions just how many feeder cattle remain available out there. So what are your thoughts there as we look ahead?
2: Yeah, the feeder cattle market, you know, just a wild, thinly traded market. And then on the cash side, you know, that market has been just ridiculous at times. You know, some weeks you're seeing 15 to 20 bucks higher. Southern Plains have seen good moisture, some more back, you know, out on pasture than we've seen probably in the last 10 years. I think the market will pick up here short term. I think we've got to kind of get into November and really see kind of light a fire back underneath the market again.
17: Does grain quality, Jamie, have anything to do with prices? I mean, we're seeing, you know, purple yeah. soybeans in our area, and how does that play into the mix?
2: Yeah, I mean, I've heard mold on both sides, corn and beans. I've heard a lot of rejected crops in Des Moines. I won't say it was here or whatever, but being rejected because of mold. But I think it's going to eventually going to have to factor into. Maybe we don't have, you know, 53 bushel beans. I obviously probably don't have 181, 182 bushel corn, but that would be a kind of a lower yield projection if it was widespread. Illinois is forecasted for the best bean crop they've ever had. You go back and look at last week's reports on the corn. It was all Nebraska. I mean, Nebraska raised the yield by itself by over a bushel. And so, I mean, you go out on crop tiers out of Nebraska and pretty much anything that was not irrigated is the average at best.
17: I think I heard for every 6 bushel loss in Iowa, the national average goes down 1 bushel. So you talk about Nebraska having an effect, and I would imagine the same can be said for Iowa, too.
2: Yep, yep. I mean, just on Nebraska last week, it was 106 million bushel, roughly. And so, I mean, just how, you know, pretty much along I-80, you know, how big these crops can be or how small they can be, just how, you know, fragile the numbers can be adjusted and shake the market up in no time at all.
17: Yeah, yeah, that's just kind of amazing to me to think that. But, hey, we're going to let you go now. We'll talk a little before 1 o'clock. We'll kind of see what the markets are doing because it wasn't that long ago, an hour and a half ago, we were seeing higher markets. So we'll see what they look like as we head towards the close before 1 o'clock. But in the meantime, how can our listeners reach out to you, Jamie?
2: You bet, 785-338-4111.
17: All right, very good. Hey, as always, thank you for your time. We'll talk here in a little over an hour then. Again, Jamie Kohaki with Paragon Investments down in Kansas City. Always great insight on Jamie's part. We need to hit the farm beat.
7: Now, here's the latest from the farm beat.
3: Some benchmarks made with the last U.S. drought monitor for September this year. Yet, as explained by USDA Chief Meteorologist Brad Rippey, these were dubious distinctions, starting with...
4: We have surpassed the one-year mark with U.S. drought coverage greater than 40% every week starting September 16th, 2025 to present.
3: He adds this does not even approach a record.
4: You might remember that we did have a roughly 2.5-year streak earlier this decade from late September 2020 to late February 2023, where we saw U.S. drought coverage greater than 40% for 126 consecutive weeks.
3: In terms of the drought monitor for the period ending September 29th compared to the start of the month,
4: drought coverage in the United States across the lower 48 states effectively unchanged during the month of September,
3: with just over 59% of the nation in some form of drought. How does that translate into crop and commodity production in drought? Rippey starts with the Midwest.
4: Mostly good news across the Corn Belt, but too much rain in some of those western Corn Belt areas. If you look at the overall ag and drought numbers for the week ending September 29th, corn just 21% of the production area in drought. For soybeans, that number is 27%. Compare that to the beginning of September, corn was 28%, soybeans 30%. So we saw those numbers come down, a lot of that due to the Midwestern rain. The reason why soybeans are a bit higher is because we've had that southern drought. We have more soybeans in places like the Mississippi Delta in the Mid-South, so the number is a little bit higher for the drought coverage for soybeans.
3: Yet for some crops in the Great Plains and South,
4: some of our crops being affected by the drought this summer, 77% of the U.S. cotton belt currently in drought. Compare that to the beginning of September, that was 59%, and earlier in the growing season, we were as low as 40%. 66% of the sorghum production area in drought at the end of September. That's basically unchanged, down slightly from 68% 4 weeks ago on September 1st.
3: I'm Rod Bain reporting for the U.S. Department of Agriculture in Washington, D.C.
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17: To see the grain complex pretty much on both sides of unchanged right now, steady and then popping up and down here on both sides of unchanged. Soybeans now down anywhere from 3.5 to 5.5 cents. Soybean meal is down 6.50 a ton, 362.20, and oil down over a quarter of a penny a pound at 68.33. Wheat's down 1.25 cents. Live cattle and feeder cattle lower, and hogs are mixed to lower. That's a look at the markets here on the Big Show.
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17: And I need to let you know that we are being brought to you by our friends at the Iowa Agriculture Water Alliance. And as you know, clean water in Iowa, it starts right here. Weather-wise, today partly sunny, a lot of cloud cover out there, high today around 68. First chance of rain comes into the forecast tonight in central Iowa, about a 30% chance. And then tomorrow, mostly cloudy, high in the mid-60s again, and then a 50% chance Wednesday night of rain and showers in the forecast for Thursday, and then back to cloudy skies on Thursday night, and then Friday back to some sunshine across the state of Iowa. And that's the latest weather forecast. So yeah, we just need some sunshine and a little bit of wind out there to keep those beans dry and keep those combines rolling out in the fields. But I do know a lot of guys have switched to corn right now to kind of keep things moving along out there. That's a look at the weather here on the Big Show.
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17: We're going to get Mason Holvet back on the telephone with the Steppes Group. We got cut off yesterday, and I know Mason wants to talk about some land auctions and some equipment auctions and all that good stuff coming up here. So we'll get Mason Holvet back on the telephone here with the Steppes Group coming up on The Big Show.

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7: 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Lane's running for governor, but lives in Kansas, and his right hand is accused of theft and fraud. They're quite the pair. Lane and Wolf, wrong for Iowa.
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12: Our cloudy sky will slowly clear up, giving way to some sunshine and getting half of us to around 74 for a high, a little further northwest, holding it around 68. But overnight, we are down to 55 degrees, and then we are looking at cloud cover for a couple of days. That's your News Radio 1040 WHO forecast. I'm Local 5 meteorologist Chase Bullman.
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2: It is 11:54. Yes, welcome back to the Big Show for your Tuesday, and we're talking about the National FFA Convention getting underway next week, and it'll kick off on Wednesday of next week out in Indianapolis, Indiana, and wrap up on Saturday of next week, and we will have reports. Yep, our very own Lindsay Beyer is going to be out in Indianapolis next week, and she'll be calling in reports during the Big Show, and I am looking forward to that. And of course, Lindsay was a state officer here in the state of Iowa a year ago, and she does a fantastic job, one of our interns here at the Big Show, and again, she'll be doing the reports next week from the National FFA Convention, and those reports will be presented by Sinclair Tractors. So Sinclair Tractor will be sponsoring those reports next week. Right now, as promised, we have got Mason Holvet back on the telephone right now with the Stepas Group. And Mason, we appreciate you hopping back on board here today. We got cut off yesterday, but you were talking about some great opportunities, not only with equipment, but also some land sales coming up at Stepas.
3: Yeah, that's right, Dwayne, and it's good to be back with you here today. And sun's shining here in southeast Iowa again. And, you know, people think of us for Iowa, Illinois, Missouri, but we also handle a lot up in the northern states, too. And one big one that closes today at 1 o'clock is actually a Morton County, North Dakota sale. We're selling 951 acres up there, so a tremendously large sale. And then our footprint even extends across the Canadian border up in to the Canadian provinces up there. And we're selling 5,663 acres up there on October 14th at 11 a.m. So it's a good investment opportunity, a lot of variety up there also. So just a lot of stuff happening as we're rolling in here into the last couple months of the year. And I think right now, as it sits, we've got over 10,000 acres in the month of December that we're going to be selling and transacting. So just going to be a lot of opportunity.
2: Now, is there still an opportunity for somebody that might want to sell land or equipment before the end of the year then, Mason?
3: Yeah, there is. We always say up until the last week of this month, there, if you give us a call, we can still get you in for December. We never want to rush the process, so we always want to make sure we've got enough lead time and advertisement time, but there's still enough time to get a sale done here in the month of December. And what we're seeing right now, the market's still really strong going. The real estate market's thriving. Prices are high and good. The equipment market's holding in there right now, too. Crop yields are coming back really strong, so that's kind of giving some people some optimism that, hey, we can go out and spend a little money here. So all things across the board are looking good.
2: And I would imagine there's still a big demand for recreation acres right now, isn't there?
3: Yeah, tremendous amount. We've got a lot here in the state of Iowa from a recreational potential. You got a lot of these business owners out there that still have a lot of working capital, a lot of disposable income to go shoot that big Iowa deer, or Illinois deer, or wherever the case may be. So those farms are still selling really, really well also.
2: Yeah, absolutely. Hey, how about the website, and how can our Big Show listeners get in touch with you?
3: Yeah, it all starts with a phone call at 319-470-7372, or you can check us out at stepasgroup.com and send us a message there. And we'd love to conversate and have a conversation about your future auction.
2: All right. Hey, Mason, as always, thank you for your time today, and we'll talk again next Monday then, okay?
3: Thank you, sir. Take care.
2: Absolutely. You too. Mason Holvet with the Stepas Group. And next hour, we're going to talk to Mike Steenhook, Executive Director of the Soy Transportation Coalition. And we're also going to talk to Fred Hall up in Northwest Iowa, all coming up on The Big Show.

0: Across Iowa, 685,000 people count on Medicare. Right here at home, families are caught between buying groceries and prescriptions. Lindsay James is fighting to lower healthcare costs for Iowa families. In Des Moines, she supported a bill to cap insulin costs so families don't have to ration life-saving medicine. But Joe Mitchell supported a bill projected to cut $500 billion from Medicare. In Washington, he'll do whatever Trump wants. No matter the cost, no questions asked. That's not standing up for Iowa. Iowans don't need another empty suit in Washington. We need someone who will protect our Medicare. Lindsey James will protect Medicare, lower costs, and end the dark money running D.C. Most of all, Lindsey James will fight for our families.
1: 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Project 218 is responsible for the content of this ad.
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4: It's 12 o'clock. I'm Dave Bohl.
5: And I'm Eva Basinger. It's 62 degrees and cloudy.
4: Here's what's trending. President Trump continues to weigh his options on possible strikes on Iran-backed Houthi rebels. He was asked if he had made a decision while speaking to reporters outside the White House this morning.
6: If I told you I made a decision, that would have been the Houthis have acted very badly.
4: Over the weekend, Houthi strikes on a Saudi Arabia airport killed more than a dozen people and injured hundreds of others. At least one American was among those killed.
5: Kimberly Guilfoyle is out as U.S. ambassador to Greece. Monica Nelson has more.
7: The White House says she was asked to resign after allegations she tried to get a businessman to pay off about $100,000 in American Express credit card debt in exchange for access to the administration. The former fiancé of Donald Trump Jr. says it was an honor to serve and has denied the claim. President Trump telling reporters, quote, "We're not happy with the situation." I'm Monica Nelson.
4: President Trump will be in Alaska later today as he continues his campaign tour ahead of the midterms. Ryan Nobles reports it comes a day after the president's visit to Ohio.
8: In Youngstown Monday to support incumbent Senator John Houston.
9: We won this thing by so much in Youngstown.
8: The event interrupted by protesters. The crowd and law enforcement responding as Trump looked on.
4: Later today, he will join Senator Dan Sullivan for a rally in Wasilla, Alaska.
5: Democratic candidates have the edge in Iowa's first and third congressional districts. Aaron Covey of the Cook Political Report says voters are frustrated by higher prices, which have hurt Iowa farmers.
10: They have felt the impact of these tariffs more so than other states. Diesel prices have also a disproportionate impact. And, you know, when voters are frustrated with the state of the economy, they typically blame the party in power at the federal level, which, of course, is Republicans.
5: Covey says Republican incumbents Zach Nunn and Marionette Miller Meeks look like underdogs in their respective races, in part because of voter backlash against Trump policies. Both are also narrowly won their districts during the last election. The Cook Report gave Democrats the advantage in 18 House races during the midterm election.
4: Reports have been circulating that Iowa U.S. Senator Chuck Grassley has filed preliminary paperwork for a potential re-election campaign in 2028. Grassley, however, says he's not focused on the 2028 election.
11: If you ask today, I'd say ask me next year, because what I'm focused on right now is the next 21 days to help Republicans get elected to the United States Senate, not worrying about 2028.
4: Grassley says the filing is required under federal campaign finance law in order to continue raising campaign funds. The last time he filed similar paperwork was in 2022.
5: Two Newton residents are under arrest after leading police on a high-speed chase Monday night that began on Interstate 80 in a stolen car.
12: Crashing Corvette. I ran the red at North 30 seconds. Northbound going 140.
5: Jasper County Dispatch Audio. The Jasper County Sheriff's Office says the driver of the Corvette led a deputy on a pursuit that exceeded 140 miles an hour, which ended near Altoona when he intentionally drove the car into a ditch. The driver is identified as 18-year-old Brandon Billings, who allegedly stole the Corvette from a family member who bailed him out of jail Sunday. His passenger, 18-year-old Natalie Ryan, was arrested for theft in the first degree against an older individual. Both are being held in the Jasper County Jail.
4: October is Domestic Violence Awareness Month, and a new report shows domestic violence continues to be a problem in Iowa. Ruxandra Marcoux with Violence Free Iowa says their latest report examines instances in Iowa last year where domestic violence turned deadly.
13: There were at least 28 homicides that we were able to identify, and of those 28, 24 people were killed in their home. This just continues to make it really clear. Home is not always the safest place for someone. And in domestic violence cases, it can be the deadliest place.
4: Violence Free Iowa's fiscal year 2025 domestic violence homicide report finds that of those victims, five were minors younger than 5 years old. We have more at our website.
5: It's 12:04, checking your money. The International Monetary Fund is slightly upgrading its economic forecast for 2026. Correspondent Stuart Smith says that's according to its just-released Global Financial Stability Report.
14: Its latest forecasts show growth rebounding next year, with inflation coming down. That's good news, but the IMF warns economies that import energy that aren't benefiting from AI technology growth will face the most difficult outlook.
5: However, it finds a potential AI stock crash could put the world's financial stability at risk. The IMF says the current high valuations for artificial intelligence companies and their increasing debt are elevating the danger to markets, particularly in the United States in Asia.
4: On Wall Street, markets in the red at the noon hour. The Dow is down over a third of a percent at 51,646. The S&P 500 down about a tenth of a percent at 77.98. The NASDAQ down about two-tenths of a percent at 27,193.
5: It's 12:05. With the midterm elections coming up, a new poll finds most Americans don't support betting on the results. That story and more news, sports, traffic, and weather coming up on your source for Iowa News.
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2: The different color noises, white noise, brown noise, pink noise. Brown noise is deeper, has lower frequencies, it's got more bass, minimalizes that higher frequency. Mm-hmm. And I didn't really know this, but apparently you can liken some of these to sounds in nature. And apparently brown noise is more akin to like a river rapid or a heavy rainfall or thunder.
3: Because there's also white noise and pink noise, you think brown noise is just named after the color brown. Wrong. There was a scientist named Robert Brown from Scotland.
2: White noise is used, aside from just sleeping, a lot of times with like noise-canceling headphones and stuff, mm-hmm. masking other sounds.
3: Pink noise is a little different. It's kind of like the compromise between white noise and brown noise.
2: As far as which one is best for sleep, there have been some very middling studies over the years. But at Oxford in 2017, they said that they fell asleep 40% faster listening to white noise, but their overall sleep was about the same.
3: Okay.
2: There was a study in 2017 from Northwestern of 13 older adults, and they said pink noise provided deeper sleep overall and improved ability to recall words.
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4: 62 degrees and cloudy.
5: 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I'm Dave Bohl.
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0: 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Again, the keyword credit for this hour. Well, as promised, we've got Mike Steenhoek on the telephone right now. Mike, of course, the executive director of the Soy Transportation Coalition. And Mike, as always, we appreciate your time here today on the Big Show.
1: Hey, it's good to be with you, Duane. Thanks for having me.
0: Well, thank you. And of course, as you know, diesel fuel prices have been in the headlines lately, and you have actually put the pencil to the paper in regards to what farmers will be paying for fuel this harvest season, Mike. And tell us what numbers you came up with.
1: Yeah, you know, and obviously trying to determine what the impact would be on an average farmer. The question is, what is an average farmer? But I took an example of a farmer where a lot of farmers would be able to relate to him or her. So, you know, a farmer will make these purchases of both off-road diesel for use for their farm equipment and on-road diesel. They'll make these purchases from their fuel supplier at periodic increments throughout the year. So let's say a farmer has 6,000 gallons of on-farm storage of off-road diesel, and they make purchases three times a year. They fill it up three times a year, let's say October, June, and February. And let's say they have 1,000 gallons of on-road diesel, and they do that every other month, so six times a year. What I did is I took the prices that farmers would pay at those particular points this year compared to what they would have done last year based on diesel prices. And, you know, the grand total bottom line is a farmer this year will pay about $35,000 more in diesel fuel costs, and that's both off-road and on-road, than they would have paid last year. And I don't know too many farmers that have $35,000 just sitting underneath the sofa cushions in their living room. And so this is something that's going to continue to be a real impact. Of course, there's going to be farmers that are going to pay substantially more than that. Some will pay less than that. But it just kind of gives you a reflection of, this is not just a number on a sign, these high diesel fuel costs. This is something that has real relevance to a farmer's bottom line. And it's just one more kind of leak in the profitability bucket, especially when you take into consideration some of these other high input costs that farmers have been wrestling with for a considerable period of time.
0: Yeah, and you mentioned the 6,000-gallon fuel tanks as well as the 1,000-gallon fuel tanks, and I'm just picturing several farmers, that's exactly what they've got on their farms. So, you know, a lot of those tanks were filled up before this announcement. So, you know, that kind of plays into the equation as well, I would think.
1: It does. And, you know, and of course, you know, the diesel fuel costs earlier this year before the conflict in Iran commenced was quite comparable to the same period last year. They're both in the kind of under $4 a gallon, $3.60, you know, kind of that kind of range. And when the spring hit and that conflict commenced, that's when you see this real increase in fuel costs. And so, you know, and we're kind of at the high range, of course, right now. So any subsequent purchases that farmers will pay, you're going to be at that elevated price. And so that the consequence of these higher prices will just become more and more pronounced as time presses on.
0: Yeah, absolutely. So these are actually tax deferrals, aren't they, and not waivers?
1: Yeah, so it's something that's, you know, kind of can be kind of confusing. So the federal announcement from the president, that is a deferral. So and we're still seeking additional clarification from the administration on this, but that should be regarded as likely as an IOU that you're going to have to pay. Now for Iowa, you know, Governor Reynolds announced the suspension of the diesel fuel tax. That is actually something that farmers will not have to pay. So that's an actual relief. But it's important to keep in mind that one's a deferral and one's a relief. Also important to keep in mind that the directive by the federal government that the president issued, that extends to December 31st of this year. The announcement by Governor Reynolds extends to February 4th. So unless the federal directive is extended after the first of the year when the calendar flips to 2027, farmers could be, if they're using dye diesel in their on-road vehicles, very possible that they could be in compliance in the state of Iowa per the state directive, but not in compliance with the federal directive. And also important for farmers to keep in mind that just because something has been announced in Iowa doesn't mean it's extending to other states. So if you're moving soybeans or grain to another state, you have to keep in mind, what has that other state issued any kind of relief as well. So a lot of things for farmers to keep in mind as they're making these plans for on-road usage this fall.
0: Yeah, and I'd have to think a lot of these semis, I mean, they may only be used for, you know, 4 or 5 weeks throughout the year, so they could easily have some fuel remaining at the end of the year.
1: Yeah, and that's something we're going to really impress, that, you know, if you had diesel usage for your on-road vehicle, but now all of a sudden that waiver has expired, but you still have remnants of diesel in there, will that farmer get penalized and fined for that? And that's something that we're strongly urging relief and consideration for that. So again, a lot of things for farmers to be keeping in mind if they take advantage of this.
0: Yeah, so I'd imagine you probably have some information on your website, Mike.
1: Yeah, people can contact us at soytransportation.org to learn out more about this issue. It's obviously it's very important, but it is very complex, and encourage farmers to have their eyes wide open.
0: Yeah, well, hey, thank you for taking the time to put the pencil to the paper, and always appreciate your time here on The Big Show, so thank you very much.
1: Thanks, Mike.
0: Absolutely. Again, Mike Steenhoek, the Executive Director of the Soy Transportation Coalition here in the state of Iowa.
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9: 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A black man from the projects comes forward with information about the case.
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9: 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Lee Harris is sentenced to 90 years.
12: I get 90 years for killing somebody I have never seen.
9: Behind bars, Lee finds an unlikely ally in his cellie, Robert. The pair are like chalk and cheese. There's no way their paths would ever cross on the outside. But as a fellow inmate, Robert sees through the lies and vows to do the unthinkable. Clear Lee's name.
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0: It is 12:24. Welcome back to the big show here this afternoon. And coming up here in just a little bit, we're going to talk to Fred Hall up in Northwest Iowa. And Fred is the Iowa State University Extension Dairy Specialist up in Northwest Iowa. And they've got their lender seminar coming up here at the end of the month. It's called the 2026 Siouxland Agricultural Lenders Seminar. And it's always a big event. It's going to be on October 29th in Sioux Center. We're going to talk to Fred about that here coming up in just a little bit. And that's held at the Terrace View Event Center, a beautiful, beautiful venue there in Sioux Center. And looking at the markets right now, we are showing the grain complex mixed with corn fractionally higher. December corn's up a quarter penny at 4.83 1/4. March unchanged at 4.97 1/4. May up a quarter penny at 5.04 3/4. And July up a half a cent at 5.10 1/2. November soybeans down 2 3/4 at 12.85. January down 3 1/2 at 13.01 1/4. March down a nickel at 13.09 1/2. And May corn also a nickel lower at 13.18 1/2. Soybean meal right now is down 4.10 a ton at 364.70. Soybean oil is just about 0.75 cents lower at 67.92. December wheat, Chicago down 0.75 cents at 671.5. And December oats up a nickel at 4.15 1/4. In the livestock trade, we are showing the live cattle fully lower right now. October down a nickel at 224.70, and the December contract down 7 cents at 226.53. February down a full dollar at 228.58, and April down 105 at 229.88. October feeder cattle down 60 cents at 342.82. November down 33 cents at 340.78. Now that January contract, it's actually trading higher right now. It is currently up 30 cents at 336.05. Now, as far as the hog trade, we're showing the October front month contract a few cents higher, 75.62. December down 45 cents at 67.92. February down 105 at 69.25. And April down $1.15 at 73.95. Now, as far as the cash cattle trade, we're not really seeing any activity as of right now, and that's pretty typical for this early in the week. And as far as the cash trade last week, we kind of got off to a slow start and eventually did see some trade in the south at the end of the week. But early on, we did have the northern trade mostly at 345, and that was pretty much steady to $2 higher or $2 lower compared to the prior week. Then the southern trade, that was actually steady to $2 higher. So northern trade in Iowa and Nebraska at 345, and then the southern live trade at 222. And last week's negotiated cash cattle trade totaled 67,701 head. Of that, 79% committed for nearby delivery. So that would indicate the packers are probably short bought. And then the remaining 21% were committed for deferred delivery. And that is a look at the markets here on the Big Show.
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0: And looking at the weather here, partly sunny for the rest of the day today with a high around 68. Talking a 30% chance of rain tonight with the overnight low dropping into the mid-50s. Tomorrow, mostly cloudy. High tomorrow around 67. Tomorrow night, a 50% chance of rain. Otherwise, cloudy with the overnight low around 56. Thursday, showers with a high Thursday around 64 degrees. So talking maybe up to a, well, trace amounts tonight in the overnight trade and maybe a quarter of an inch tomorrow, then possibly a half inch tomorrow or on Thursday. So that's kind of the way the forecast is looking. Then we'll get back to cloudy skies again on Thursday and sunshine again on Friday. That's a look at the weather here on the Big Show.
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22: It's 12:30. I'm Eva Basinger. 62 degrees and partly sunny. Here's what's trending. President Trump will be in Alaska later today as he continues his campaign tour ahead of the midterms. NBC's Ryan Nobles reports it comes a day after Trump's visit to Ohio.
23: In Youngstown Monday to support incumbent Senator John Houston.
24: We won this thing by so much in Youngstown.
23: The event interrupted by protesters. The crowd and law enforcement responding as Trump looked on.
24: Going to diet fast.
23: In the speech, Trump attacking immigrants in Ohio.
22: Trump warned against Democrats taking over the House and Senate, saying they would drive up prices and roll back his accomplishments. Higher diesel prices, tariffs on farm products, and an unpopular war in Iran are giving Democrats an edge in two Iowa congressional races. Aaron Covey of the Cook Political Report says another factor is the popularity of Rob Sand, the Democratic nominee for Iowa governor.
25: And there are going to be a lot of voters who do split their tickets between Republicans and Sands, but he is providing, coattails for the Democratic candidates in all these places.
22: Covey says the Cook Report is giving Democrats running in Iowa's 1st and 3rd congressional districts the advantage. She says Republican incumbents Marionette Miller-Meeks and Zach Nunn narrowly won their seats in 2024 and could lose support from voters who aren't happy with President Trump's policies. A police pursuit that exceeded 140 miles an hour has landed two Newton residents in jail. The Jasper County Sheriff's Office says the chase of a stolen Corvette began on Interstate 80 Monday night near the Mitchellville rest area. It ended northeast of Altoona when the driver veered off the road into a bean field. 18-year-old Braden Billings and the passenger, 18-year-old Natalie Ryan, were arrested. It is 12:32. Traffic, weather, and the Big Show next.
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28: I'm Josh Turek.
1: I'm in Laredo, Texas at the U.S.-Mexican border. I came to the border to meet firsthand with the people who work to keep it secure. What happens down here affects us up in Iowa, so we've got to address it. I voted with Republicans to allow law enforcement to arrest and deport criminals. In the Senate, I work with anyone to make sure these folks have the tools they need to keep the border secure, stop human trafficking, and the flow of illegal drugs into Iowa.
2: But in Washington, Ashley Henson has gone too far in order to get rich in Congress. Henson helped her husband's lobbying group get closed-door meetings with members of Congress. And Henson wrote a law that gave them massive tax breaks. She got $100,000 in campaign checks and tax breaks benefiting her own family's business. Ashley Henson got rich while serving in Washington, up to $8 million richer. You got nothing.
3: I'm Josh Turek, candidate for Senate, and I approve this message, paid for by Josh Turek for Iowa.
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5: 235 westbound between downtown and the West Fixmaster is a 7-minute travel time. 235 east, downtown to the East Fixmaster should run you 5 minutes. Urban Loop West, East Fixmaster to 141, 9 minutes. And 35 north, East Fixmaster to Ankeny, that's a 5-minute travel time. With Des Moines' most frequent traffic all day, I'm Joe Sonderman on News Radio 1040 WHO.
6: 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On our next episode, we'll tell the tale of a truly exceptional movie. We're talking about The Godfather. 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
8: Our cloudy sky will slowly clear up, giving way to some sunshine and getting half of us to around 74 for a high, a little further northwest, holding it around 68. But overnight, we are down to 55 degrees, and then we are looking at cloud cover for a couple of days. That's your News Radio 1040 WHO forecast. I'm Local 5 meteorologist Chase Bullman.
22: It's 62 degrees. I'm Eva Basinger. Our next update at 1 o'clock. Breaking news and severe weather as it happens on your source for Iowa news.
0: It is 12:35. Welcome back to the Big Show for your Tuesday, and I need to let you know that we are being brought to you here this afternoon by our friends at B&B Auction Group. 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Well, as promised, we have got Fred Hall on the telephone right now. And, of course, Fred is the Iowa State University Extension Dairy Specialist up in Northwest Iowa. And, Fred, as always, we appreciate your time here on the Big Show today.
28: Well, I always appreciate the invitation because we get to talk about some of my favorite things.
0: Well, I know you love dairy, and we're going to talk about the 2026 Siouxland Agricultural Lender Seminar coming up. But first, let's talk dairy, Fred. Harvest, silage harvest, where did you guys sit, and where do you guys sit today?
28: Well, I think we're probably well over 99% completed. We've got a few guys who are still doing some earlage and snappage, but for the most part, that's done, and it's all over the board. I've had some producers say, wow, we had a great crop. Others say, well, we had to put more acres on the pile. Now, the thing is, we won't know until it's fermented out 60 days down the road exactly how much milk per acre we're going to see in today's crop.
0: Well, I think around here in Calhoun County and even in Sac County, Fred, I think a lot of the farmers that were cutting silage and also earlage, I think they kind of were ahead of that rain that kind of kept the rest of the row crop farmers out of the field. Was that kind of the case up in your area as well?
28: I think so, yep. Yeah, I mean, a few guys got caught. You know, they're waiting for the custom operators. But for the most part, I think it went in real well.
0: Now, were there any concerns? We're seeing some sprouting and seeing reports of that. Was there any of that, or how would that affect the silage pile?
28: I have not heard of that just yet, but obviously anything that moves the starches around, changes the profile. And, you know, the thing is, the nutritionist will have to deal with what it looks like once it's been through the lab. He'll make adjustments.
0: Okay, well, very good. Hey, let's talk about the 2026 Siouxland Agricultural Lender Seminar. It is going to be held October 29th. That'll be in Sioux Center at the beautiful Terrace View Event Center. And Fred, talk about the program, who you'd like to see attend, and also who you've got on the schedule to present that day.
28: This program is maybe the strongest I've had since I put it together 10 years ago. Anyone who deals with folks in agriculture, lenders, consultants, insurance people, I think they're going to find information that they can take to their clients and help them produce better, make more money, dodge problems that may be coming down the road. Go ahead.
0: No, I was going to just ask you what some of the highlights were and some of the things you're really going to be focusing on this year.
28: We've got a couple of what I think are super strong presenters. Susan Stroud, from the founder of Noble Agriculture, she's going to talk about topic title is Rewriting the Rules. She'll go into markets and policies and some of the things that we're going to be deciding in the industry that'll change and reshape agriculture. Then Artie Schrader from Schrader Real Estate and Auction Company is going to talk about land markets and machinery markets. You know, we're seeing some changes in the used equipment market, and he'll go in depth on that. Then Bill Babler from Pinion Risk Management will do our dairy market overview. He'll really share some things and especially go into some of the new risk management topics that are out there. One of the most interesting, I think, Eric Weavy is going to talk about the non-traditional ag partners, not only partners who are part of our lending strategy, but some of the new partners who actually own part of the dairy. And I think they're different than we've seen. It used to be dad and lad or dad and son-in-law or the neighbors. And now we're seeing a whole new group of ag partners. So I think that'll be really interesting.
0: And I see you're also going to present, too, at the seminar, Fred.
28: Yep. Completed our Iowa Dairy Producer and Industry Survey, and it had some really interesting new notions come through. And, I've got the opportunity to present what we saw in these two surveys.
0: Now, Fred, how can our Big Show listeners find out more about the seminar and get signed up and registration and all that good stuff?
28: Well, first of all, they can Google Siouxland Ag Lenders. 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
0: And okay.
28: Make the registration as well as make the payment at the same place.
0: Okay. Well, very good. I know you always look forward to this each and every year. And how about that contact information one more time before I let you go, Fred?
28: 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Lenders 2026.
0: All right, very good. Well, Fred, as always, we appreciate you joining us here on the Big Show and look forward to talking to you down the road.
28: Very good. Thank you.
0: Absolutely. Fred Hall again, Northwest Iowa Dairy Specialist. And again, this is the 2026 Siouxland Agricultural Lender Seminar. It'll be on Thursday, October the 29th. It's going to be at the Terrace View Event Center, a beautiful venue there in Sioux Center. And registration will begin at 8:30 that morning with the program running from 9 until 3:30. And like Fred said, just a tremendous lineup of presenters with Dan Anderson, and like he was talking, Susan Stroud and R.D. Schrader and Gong Tian, and then Will Babler along with Eric Weavy and Fred Hall will round out the program. We need to take a look at the Farm Beat right now.
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0: Let's take a look at the latest Iowa crop progress and condition report. Now, this report does not reflect year-ago comparisons in any category. As of Sunday night, 85% of the Iowa corn crop is mature. That's up 13% compared to a week ago and down 3% compared to the five-year average. Nationally, 83% of the corn crop is mature. 7% of the Iowa crop has been harvested. That's up 2% compared to a week ago and down 13% compared to the five-year average. Nationally, 23% of the corn crop has been harvested. Iowa corn condition rated 2% very poor, 7% poor, 19% fair, 57% good, and 15% excellent. Nationally, the corn crop is rated 54% good to excellent. 81% of the soybean crop is dropping leaves as of Sunday night. That's going to be up 19% compared to a week ago, down 9% compared to the five-year average, and nationally, 85% of the soybean crop is dropping leaves. 5% of the Iowa soybean crop has been harvested as of Sunday night. That's up 2% compared to a week ago and down 33% compared to the five-year average. Nationally, 25% of the soybean crop has been harvested. Soybean condition for Iowa rated 2% very poor, 6% poor, 22% fair, 55% good, and 15% excellent. Nationally, the soybean crop is rated 57% good to excellent. The pasture condition rated 2% very poor, 5% poor, 24% fair, 58% good, and 11% excellent. Nationally, the pasture rating is 23% good to excellent. Topsoil moisture levels as of Sunday night rated 0% very short, 1% short, 54% adequate, and 45% surplus. Subsoil moisture levels rated 0% very short, 5% short, 61% adequate, and 34% surplus. Last week, Iowa farmers had just over one day that was suitable for field work. And again, this report does not reflect year-ago comparisons in any category.
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0: 12:46, welcome back to the Big Show. We are showing corn fractionally higher right now. Soybeans anywhere from 3 to 4.5 cents lower. Meals down 3.20 a ton at 365.50, and oil down just over a half a penny a pound, and wheat's down a penny. Live cattle and feeder cattle both fully lower right now. Hogs are mostly lower. The only exception, that October contract, it is up a nickel. That's a look at the markets here on the Big Show.
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0: 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Weather-wise, today the cloud cover is going to continue. We are seeing pockets of sunshine here and there for the most part. Temperatures pretty much in the upper 60s right now. Tonight, a 30% chance of rain in the forecast with the overnight low in the mid-50s. Tomorrow, cloudy, high of 67. Tomorrow night, a chance of rain, 50% chance right now. Then Thursday, we're showing a chance of rain, a 90% chance around the state of Iowa. Thursday night, back to cloudy skies, and Friday, back to sunshine and breezy. That's a look at the weather here on The Big Show.
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0: 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And Sinclair Tractor, they're going to be sponsoring the reports next week that Lindsay Beyer will have for the National FFA Leadership Conference in Indianapolis, Indiana. We're going to talk more markets with Jamie Kohaki coming up on The Big Show.
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13: 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Recent court documents even allege Wolf's own livestock herd is starved and living in dangerous conditions. Lane's running for governor, but lives in Kansas, and his right hand is accused of theft and fraud. They're quite the pair. Lane and Wolf, wrong for Iowa.
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8: Our cloudy sky will slowly clear up, giving way to some sunshine and getting half of us to around 74 for a high, a little further northwest, holding it around 68. But overnight, we are down to 55 degrees, and then we are looking at cloud cover for a couple of days. That's your News Radio 1040 WHO forecast. I'm Local 5 meteorologist Chase Bullman.
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0: It is 12:54. Welcome back to The Big Show. And as promised, we've got Jamie Kohaki of Paragon Investments down in Kansas City back on the telephone with us here as we head towards the close of the livestock here in about 10 minutes or so. And the grain trade, that'll close here in about 25 minutes or so, or 35 minutes. But Jamie, still choppy trade in both the corn and soybeans here.
4: Yeah, not much going on. Very slow. Corn mostly unchanged. The beans down 3 to 4 cents right now. We will see 3 o'clock crop conditions and harvest progress. Harvest for beans estimated at 44%, and we'll see how that comes in. And corn estimated at 38%, and the conditions unchanged from last week. But really no positioning ahead of the numbers. Just really waiting to see, you know, more yields being reported and maybe some fresh export business to pop on the horizon.
0: Jamie, any idea what shot those markets higher mid-morning here this morning?
4: Yeah, we had some managed money come back in on kind of a delay in harvest, maybe Wednesday, Thursday, Friday time period, and maybe, you know, be done for this week here later today, tomorrow in some areas. Other than that, that's not much out there at all. You're just really just seeing more and more talk of really good bean yields, mediocre corn yields, but just a really stagnant market right now. Funds still holding a small long position.
0: Yeah, what do we have, export reports that come out on Thursday of this week?
4: That'll be on Friday this week. Friday, okay. Monday was the actual federal holiday.
0: Okay. Well, very good. Of course, I always kind of forget about that being pushed back a day. So, on the livestock side, still trading lower in live cattle, feeder cattle, and even the hog markets right now.
4: Yeah, kind of a disappointing trade here today, especially in hogs. Taken out yesterday's lows again. Looks like we're heading back down towards the bottom side of the training range. Still waiting on, you know, more firmness in the cash markets and cutouts. Cattle probably steady again this week in the cash trade. Boxes were at 98 cents at midday, 376.54 in choice. But just another boring day here. We got up to yesterday's highs in the cattle and just couldn't hold it and just saw some long liquidation.
0: Is there any incentive out there for the cash cattle to trade higher this week?
4: Not short term. I don't see that. I think we're probably going to be steady for another week or two. I think once we get into kind of closer to Thanksgiving, I think we're probably about a seasonal low then and still be in a bullish longer term market with record tight supplies.
0: Yeah, I'd imagine things are just kind of quieter this time of year, aren't they, as far as with harvest and so forth going on, probably not as much activity in the sale barns?
4: Yeah, a lot of side, you know, work going on with row croppers and cattle guys, and no major blizzards out on the horizon yet either. You know, if we have an early frost, early winter season peak up.
0: Yeah, well, very good. Hey, how about contact information for our listeners? How can they reach out to you, Jamie?
4: Yeah, you bet. 75-338-4111.
0: All right, well, very good. Hey, as always, thank you for your time on the big show today. Again, Jamie Kohaki, Paragon Investments down in Kansas City. And like Jamie said, just kind of a choppy day. Corn's been on both sides, been changed, and soybeans anywhere from 2 to 4 cents lower. Livestock all trading lower. I'll have a look at the closing market. Numbers coming up here in about a half hour or so. Special thanks to Kid for keeping the train on the tracks today. My name is Dwayne Murley, and thank you for being along on the big show today.

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5: I'm Dave Bohl. Here's what's trending on WHO. There's a new face behind the White House briefing room podium.
6: Katie Zakaria, a mother of four, held her first briefing Tuesday after being tapped by President Trump to serve as press secretary. She called the job the honor of a lifetime and said her goal is to help share and amplify the president's message. Zakaria takes over for Caroline Leavitt, who stepped down earlier this year. I'm Monica Nelson.
5: This is Domestic Violence Awareness Month, and a new report examines deadly instances of domestic violence in Iowa last year. Roxandra Marcoux with Violence Free Iowa says at least 28 Iowans were killed in instances of domestic violence, and the aftermath of those homicides reaches beyond the perpetrator and the victim.
7: There were the children who were killed as part of domestic violence incidents, five under age of five, but there were also 23 children who are still living, but they're living without a parent who is killed as part of a domestic violence homicide.
5: We have more online at whoradio.com/news. A proposed Microsoft data center is drawing concerns from some Woodward residents. Microsoft recently purchased about 600 acres in the Woodward Eco Business Park. Monday night, the city canceled its regular council meeting and instead held a residents-only community meeting about the proposal. More than 200 residents attended, and several raised concerns about potential impacts on water resources, the environment, and quality of life. One attendee was removed by security during the meeting. And Six Flags says it has temporarily shut down 9 roller coasters at its amusement parks in the U.S. and Canada as a precaution after a man fell to his death from the Goliath roller coaster at Six Flags over Georgia yesterday afternoon. I'm Dave Bohl. Our next update in 30 minutes. Breaking news and severe weather as it happens on Des Moines News, Weather, and Traffic Station News Radio 1040 WHO.
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welcome in. Appreciate all of you hanging out with us. We are rolling into the Tuesday edition of the program, exactly 3 weeks until the midterms. Trump at a big rally in Ohio. He is now on his way to, I believe, Alaska to help the real Dan Sullivan. We will certainly be covering all of that. That is a big trip. Katie Zachariah has had her initial briefing from the White House this morning, and Kimberly Guilfoyle is evidently on her way out as ambassador of Greece, according to multiple different reports. Buck, a lot of different things happening, but let's start with the map as we sit exactly 3 weeks from this midterm coming up. Fox News updated its Senate power rankings. And I was reading this morning, getting ready for the show, and I'm curious, Buck, whether you would sign off on this as an accurate reflection of where we are right now. There are six toss-up states, and I think it's fair to say that there are six toss-up states: Alaska, Iowa, Maine, Michigan.

0: and hitting it now in a way between Trump and just the ads in the Texas markets and Michigan and other places that we're all hearing about. A lot of you are seeing it. We don't see them because we don't live there, but we're hearing about it from other people, that the Republicans are making a last push, Clay, at, I think, the key moment. So I've believed all along. I think you have too. I think we're going to hold the Senate. It's going to be close. We're not going to gain advantage in the Senate, I don't think, but I think we're going to hold the Senate, and that is absolutely critical.
1: Okay, two toss-up states, Maine and Michigan. Michigan was won by the president, but it's been very close. We talk a lot about Michigan. I'm sure we will be talking quite a lot about Michigan during the course of the program, because I got to tell you, Mike Rogers is starting to deliver some body blows to Abdul El-Sayed, and I think he's got momentum on his side. We have a couple of cuts of some of these new ads that are running in Michigan that I think are having impact. And there seems to be a lot of apprehension and nervousness in Maine that Susan Collins, it's basically a dead even race, that she's won a lot of these races before when she has polled much poorer. So we'll see what happens there. Kansas, I'll be stunned. If Republicans lose Kansas, we're cooked. Same thing in Nebraska, South Carolina. Let me just say this. Darlene Graham wounded herself immensely in the Republican primary. And if South Carolina is close at all, this is an own goal. This is an unforced error that could occur there. Okay, one other detail that I thought was important, Buck. Fox News moved Minnesota away from likely a Democrat to lean Democrat. Michelle Tafoya is running a really good campaign in Minnesota.
0: She would win if this was 24. She would win if it were 24. I think that's clear.
1: I agree. She would win if it was 24. Lean Democrat states, Minnesota, New Hampshire. So, you know, kind of put a little star in both those. Here's the one that I would say is tough. The two. Georgia, we screwed it up again. Georgia is, they're not even putting big money into Georgia. I would love for Mike Collins to win. Ossoff is just cruising to reelection. Georgia's Republican Party at times, particularly in the Senate side, has just been a mess. And Buck, they're now saying at Fox News that North Carolina, Roy Cooper, is a likely Democrat win in North Carolina. Let me, and Michael Whatley, we want you to go visit for Michael, vote for Michael Whatley. To be fair, North Carolina has typically not polled well for Republicans, and then Republicans end up winning in North Carolina a lot. Let me tell you this, Buck. If Roy Cooper wins this open Senate seat, Roy Cooper might be the Biden of 28. Everybody's talking about Andy Beshear, and oh, he's the governor of Kentucky, and he's
0: Roy Cooper is way more formidable, Clay, from a far more, I'm not trying to throw any shade at Kentucky, but more important electoral state.
1: Yes.
0: Roy Cooper could be the default, the Biden-esque candidate the next time around.
1: You,
0: that's real.
1: I'm not hearing anybody talk about that, but if Roy Cooper wins this battleground Senate seat and he can argue, hey, if I run for president, certainly he's a vice presidential candidate, but if he could argue, I'm going to run for president and North Carolinians will vote for me, then that is a hell of a, that's a hell of an argument. And again, he's the bland old white guy, who they can argue is an unthreatening avatar, even though we all know that he'll be like Joe Biden and like the communist in the building, but that Scranton Joe, that sort of, very easygoing, backslapping politician image that Joe Biden had, it works with a lot of middle of the road voters because they see somebody like Joe Biden or Roy Cooper and they think, oh, that guy's not actually that threatening. I don't need to be worried about him. And just watch out.
0: Well, just remember, and we said this all along, going back to the early days of Biden, with Democrats in particular, you vote for a system. In fact, voting for Trump, especially the first time around, was voting to break the system, so to speak, or to take that machinery of the party and cast it aside and try something new. Democrats have done nothing of the sort. In fact, what you got with Biden was Obama 3.0 because it was the Obama governing machinery. Same advisors, same kinds of people, if not the same very people in charge of different agencies. Maybe some of them got promotions. So, Clay, the understanding that you've laid forward about Roy Cooper.

0: assuming he wins. And by the way, we're not counting Michael Wadley out. He's a great guy, great candidate.
1: I want all of you to go vote for Michael Wadley. Yeah. And again, North Carolina has polled suggesting that Republicans were in trouble. And when voters actually go make their voices heard, that has not necessarily ended up being the case.
0: Yeah.
1: I'm just saying there's a lot of talk about who the sort of surprise candidate might be in that Joe Biden role where they can try to argue, yeah, hey, he's, you know, kind of hiding. I think that could be the take.
0: People often make a big deal out of, oh, the VP will deliver. Yeah, maybe the VP delivers their home state. You'd like to think so, but it doesn't always work out that way. Roy Cooper, Clay, would deliver, assuming he wins, which we're going to the next phase here, he would deliver North Carolina for the Democrats. I'm pretty confident of it, unfortunately, just because of all of the hometown dog advantage that he would bring to that in what is a red state, but not, you know, not a deep red state. I was trying to tell some friends last night who were in our business to calm down. We're still going to win in Texas. I know Tallarico is back, but a lot of us still think something funky was going on there. But even if nothing was funky, was going on, even if it takes a little longer, if you're only trying to rehydrate with soy milk to get better from the flu, this is an absurd candidate for the Senate for Texas. And I refuse to believe the Texans are going to allow this. But
1: Buck,
0: notice even, there even is that little...
1: If he's not having a more serious medical issue, I actually have even less respect. Like, because if he's got a serious medical condition and they're trying to hide it, which, whatever that might be, if he truly just jumped off the campaign trail for nearly 2 weeks because he had the flu and he didn't do anything, I can't even comprehend how that is possible. Now, admittedly, I work all the time, so I'm not exactly the avatar for taking time off, really. But to jump out in the middle of a campaign because you had the flu and not do anything for two, if it was just that, that's even more disqualifying to me. Like, what
0: was kind of on brand for him, though, if you think about it, him to be like, oh my gosh, I had a sniffle and I just couldn't show up to do the campaign. But I don't think he's going to win. Bottom line, I'm feeling good about things, but notice I said Texans, you have to, the enemy here in a place like Texas is complacency. The enemy is complacency. If you think, oh, my neighbors will all vote for Paxton, so I don't have to, you're delivering a Senate seat to Democrats. And also in a way that will be, there are wins and there are wins. You know this, Clay. From when I used to watch basketball, a really amazing dunk is only worth 2 points.
1: True.
0: But everybody could tell at a key moment in the game, you know, late in the third quarter, when someone would come out with, usually it was Michael Jordan against my beloved Knicks, cry me a river, when somebody would come out with some amazing dunk, and even though it was only 2 points, it changed the psychology of it. We would have that, unfortunately, going against us, and Democrats would have it going for them if they pull off this Senate win in Texas, okay? It's more than just one Senate seat. It would be deeply demoralizing if Fortress Texas coughed up a Senate seat like that. So we got to run up the scoreboard. You got to be too big to rig. You got to go out there, and we have a huge audience in Texas, a lot of you. There are thousands of votes right now in Texas, really tens of thousands of votes right now in Texas that are in play if all of you show up. And that could be, it could be a 1-2% margin in that election. It could be that level of tight. So you got to get out there and do it. But Clay, I am feeling good about things, and also seeing Trump out on the campaign trail, I think there's some reassurance there for a lot of Republicans that, you know, Big Daddy's back and he's getting after it, and he's telling everybody, I understand everything isn't perfect, but everything's actually pretty darn good. And if you let the communists take over, I promise you it will all get worse, and it will. So we got to stop that.
1: No, 100%. Okay, we got a lot to break down. 800-282-2882. I want to play for you in this first hour. I mentioned Mike Rogers throwing some devastating body blows, some of these commercials that are now airing in Michigan. Abdul El-Sayed denied that his family had ever been affiliated in any way with the Muslim Brotherhood. That appears to be yet another lie. And there is a commercial that is airing in Michigan that we're going to play for you, and we'll talk about it in a moment. But I bet Buck didn't watch any of it, but I hope that a lot of you listened yesterday when I said I love the over in this awesome Rams-Bills Monday night football game. One of the games of the year last night. Congrats to the Bills. getting the win on the road against the Rams. And I said, I love the over, and you got a special bet bonus if you played along, and the over hit. Now, didn't look like it was going to hit for a little while. Easily ended up going over. Fantastic second half. Really exhilarating game. Josh Allen was unstoppable. And every week I'm going to give you multiple picks. Thursday, Saturday. And you're going to be able to go into the Hard Rock Bet app and you're going to be able to say, hey, there's Clay. I'm going to jump on or jump against. Some of you don't like my picks all the time. And play along with him. And you can play along. Florida, the only legal sports book out there. You can play in my home state of Tennessee. It's the only legal one in Florida. I am going down to Florida on Wednesday, where I like to spend a lot of time. And I will be using the Hard Rock Bet app, both here in Tennessee and in Florida. You can play in Virginia. You can play in Indiana, Michigan, New Jersey, Ohio, Illinois, Colorado, Arizona. And here's the deal. 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
9: Our cloudy sky will slowly clear up, giving way to some sunshine and getting half of us to around 74 for a high, a little further northwest, holding it around 68. But overnight, we are down to 55 degrees, and then we are looking at cloud cover for a couple of days. That's your News Radio 1040 WHO forecast. I'm Local 5 meteorologist Chase Bullman.
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0: Welcome back in here to Clay and Buck. So we've got a lot going on. Trump's on the way to Alaska, by the way, because that's a critical race we've discussed before. Decoy Dan, the dastardly Democrats deploying Decoy Dan. Today's alliteration day on the show. And it may work for them. We got to prevent that from happening. It's going to require some legwork, Republicans up in Alaska. Got to get it done. Vote for the real Dan Sullivan, please. Will the real Dan Sullivan please stand up? That's where we are. Also, Clay, I don't think we got to discuss it yesterday, so we can get a little bit of it today. The Ilhan Omar raid and what's going on there, what's happening with that investigation. We have very little on the details of it, but already everyone's running into their respective bunker on this one. Oh, it's all political. Or like, no, it's actually just she can't break the law. So we'll talk about where all of that is going. And then also the Russia-Ukraine front, well, it's kind of a double entendre. The Russia-Ukraine front is heating up a bit. Trump talking about diesel and the cost there. Oh, we also, when do we have Mike Rogers on next, guys? He's on with us this week. When is it going to be? Talking about Michigan race here. I'm just looking at the latest numbers. He'll be on with us later this week. So we'll be bringing you a frontline discussion from him. And then also the heat on the Shane Gillis monologue continues to get turned up. I love this, that they're showing everybody. They still have no sense of humor. No jokes. No jokes are allowed unless they're jokes making fun of Trump and his supporters. Those are the only jokes that are safe now, according to the corporate Democrat media.
1: Mike Rogers is going to be on with us on Friday.
0: There we go.
1: Again, we are 21 days away from the midterms. And when we come back into this next break, out of this next break, the ad that he is running on Abdul El Sayed and the Muslim Brotherhood is a great ad. It comes on the heels of the mom who had a son at the synagogue that was attacked. There's also, I don't know if you saw this, Buck, a quote that is really troubling on his website where he said, "Hurt people, hurt people." That was the way that he responded to the terror attack on the Jewish synagogue. I just hope that Michiganders are paying attention here, because a lot of times there's not a lot of difference, candidly, in the political opinions of the people running in purple states, at least what they're advertising publicly. This is seismic. It's huge. This matters.
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3: It's 9:30, cloudy at 55. I'm Craig Michaels. Here's what's trending. President Trump is asking Kimberly Guilfoyle, U.S. Ambassador to Greece, to resign amid an investigation into several misconduct allegations, including an alleged request to a donor to pay off her $100,000 Amex bill. Des Moines Public Schools is reaching a $26,000 settlement with former principal Dr. Farouz Bishara Rontizi over claims of discrimination and retaliation from the district. President Trump denying any involvement in or prior knowledge of the federal search of Congresswoman Ilhan Omar's home yesterday by federal agents in connection with an investigation into her immigration paperwork. Six Flags says it's temporarily shut down 9 roller coasters at amusement parks in the U.S. and Canada after a man fell to his death from the Goliath roller coaster at Six Flags over Georgia yesterday. It's cloudy and 55. I'm Craig Michaels. Our next update at 10. Breaking news, severe weather and traffic as it happens on your source for Iowa's news.
4: Here's looking how the markets closed today. December corn down a quarter penny at 482 3/4. March down 3/4 at 496 1/2. And May down a half a penny at 504. November soybeans down 4 cents at 1283 3/4. January down 4 3/4 at $13 even. March down 6 at 1308 1/2. Soybean meal is down 550 a ton at 363.20. Oil down over a half a penny a pound at 68.02. Chicago wheat down 3 cents at 669 1/4, and oats up 5 1/4 at 514 1/2. October live cattle down 12 cents at 224.62. December down 23 at 226.38. October feeder cattle down 40 cents at 343.07. November down 7 at 341.03. October lean hogs unchanged at 75.60. December down 35 at 68.03. I'm Dwayne Murley.
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8: If you're traveling 235 westbound from downtown to the West Mixmaster, you've got a 7-minute run ahead of you. 235 eastbound downtown to the East Mixmaster, 5 minutes. Urban Loop westbound East Mixmaster to 141, a 9-minute trip. And 35 north East Mixmaster to Ankeny at 5 minutes. With Des Moines' most frequent traffic all day, I'm Joe Sonderman on News Radio 1040 WHO.
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9: Our cloudy sky will slowly clear up, giving way to some sunshine and getting half of us to around 74 for a high, a little further northwest, holding it around 68. But overnight, we are down to 55 degrees, and then we are looking at cloud cover for a couple of days. That's your News Radio 1040 WHO forecast. I'm Local 5 meteorologist Chase Bullman.
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1: Welcome back in, Clay and Buck. All right, let's go up to Michigan, Buck. To me, if you could tell me one race right now that I would use as a proxy, maybe I would go Ohio just because it's a redder state. But if you told me the results of the Michigan Senate race or the Ohio race, I'll say, I think I could basically tell you how the entire midterms are going to go. That is, they are integral. Seems like we always end up in these Big Ten states where the battle, the normal part of America, what is the average guy or gal in the Midwest gonna think? How are they gonna vote? What is the impact gonna be? Abdul El-Sayed did an interview with, I believe it was ABC News, where he was asked, do you have any connection at all to the Muslim Brotherhood? He said he did not. This is an ad that just went up yesterday from Mike Rogers. I want you guys to listen. This is, to me, another great ad. We played the mom who had the son at the synagogue who was a Democrat Jewish voter who said, I can't vote for Abdul El-Sayed after he said, hurt people, when a guy showed up to try to kill my son and all the other kids at this synagogue. Listen to this ad, the Muslim Brotherhood and the connection. This is a terror organization. The connection that Abdul El-Sayed's family has had for decades to the Muslim Brotherhood out of Egypt. Listen.
10: Can you set the record straight about whether you or your family have any ties to the Muslim Brotherhood?
11: No.
10: No, you don't have any ties?
11: No.
12: Abdul El-Sayed's sister tweeted, my family has long been supporters of the Muslim Brotherhood.
13: El-Sayed's birth mother reportedly worked for a designated terror group that provided financial support to Osama bin Laden, the Taliban, and also Hamas.
14: His father-in-law sits on the board of an organization that is linked to the Muslim Brotherhood.
15: The Muslim Brotherhood celebrated his win in the primary.
16: He said El-Sayed took money linked directly to terrorist groups, and El-Sayed couldn't deny the claim.
14: His sister-in-law was on a terrorist watch list, and his sister publicly praised the October 7th terrorist attack.
10: No, you don't have any ties.
11: No.
10: And your family doesn't.
11: No.
17: I inherited this issue.
14: At what point are Michigan voters allowed to notice this pattern of bad associations that he has?
1: Okay. Really good ad. He's caught in a lie. Buck, his entire family has supported the Muslim Brotherhood. You probably could speak for people out there who don't know what the Muslim Brotherhood is. I mean, I know roughly, but it's a very popular Egyptian terror organization.
0: Jamaat Islamiya. Dude, Clay, I don't think it's a good ad.
1: Really?
0: I don't think it's a good ad.
1: I think it's a great ad.
0: No, I think it's a well-produced ad. I don't think it's the right ad right now. I don't think anybody cares. First of all, there's a lot of him saying, no, I'm not. No, I'm not. No, I'm not in the ad. Now, I know you're saying that there's a, he's lying about
1: it. If you watch it, they're showing that his sister, that his family have posted that they have said, hey, we've been longtime supporters of the Muslim Brotherhood.
0: That's not him. Oh, by the way, just to be clear, I want Mike Rogers to win. I want Mike Rogers out there telling everybody that Democrats are going to ruin the economy, drive up their taxes, make healthcare worse, make things more expensive. This is why this stuff about all this, Middle East. These people live in Michigan. They don't live in Beirut. I don't think they care that much. I really don't. By the way, you know who cares a lot? Every single Muslim who lives in the state of Michigan who sees this, every single one of them, and goes, this is straight Islamophobia. So you're going to have half the Jewish community of Michigan voting for El-Sayed because they're Democrats before their Judaism, you know, factors into their and you're going to get this is a Muslim turnout machine in the state of Michigan, as far as I can see it. I would tell them bad. No one can. Muslim Brotherhood. People are worried about paying their rent. That's why all El-Sayed talks about is how expensive everything is.
1: Okay, so I actually disagree here. By the way, I may be wrong. I think that they see straight through the Jewish vote of Michigan a path to winning this race. And I think this ad ties in with the mom who said, I have voted Democrat for a long time. Now, unfortunately here, I am on the position of not only disagreeing with you, but also disagreeing with my wife, Laura, who says, as a Michigander who grew up in Oakland County, surrounded by a lot of the Jewish population in her schools, in her social life, everything else, huge Jewish population. This is one of the few places in America where there actually is, Buck, a huge Jewish population, certainly in battleground states, a huge Jewish population and a huge Arab Muslim population in close proximity, right? Like, it doesn't happen that often. I know in big cities like New York and LA, which, you know, they have a lot of different people of all different sorts of backgrounds. But in terms of purple states, this is an area that you don't have that conflict very much. I think the Mike Rogers math is we are going to make enough gain with Jewish voters that in conjunction with this and the lack of black support, that there is a path. You don't buy it.
0: No, no. If that is Mike Rogers' math, he is going to lose. If Mike Rogers is counting on the Jewish community of Michigan to deliver the state of Michigan for him in a W, he is going to lose. I could say it as definitively as anyone could say anything right now, not knowing the final result, right? My confidence level obviously is higher than it should be, considering, Clay, no one can predict the future. However, if he's hoping that it's going to be... Clay, there are 120,000 Jews in Michigan. There are 300,000 Muslims in Michigan.
1: Yep.
0: These ads that are running on TV there are going to agitate, because you also run up against this thing of, like, you know, right now in Michigan, there might be, like, you know, a handful of guys who are really bad jihadis, and the FBI's got to keep an eye on them. And the rest of them are people who own businesses, send their kids to school, live normal lives, you know, the whole thing. And they're seeing this ad, and they're like, they're hammering, like, radical Islamic stuff because Abdullah's, I think this ad, look, it's just one ad. Maybe I'm wrong, but I just think the focus of the ad is wrong, because I think you're agitating American Muslims in Michigan who might be open to voting for a Republican on economic and security, you know, security in the sense of safe streets, and the Jewish vote, Clay. I grew up in New York City. I know the Jewish community very well. I'm not Jewish. I know the Jewish community very well. We already have all the Ben Shapiro Jews. The Bernie Sanders Jews don't care about the Muslim Brotherhood. This is the fundamental problem. That is, and it won't change. So, I mean, you say Laura agrees with me. I'm telling you, that's how this is going to shake out.
1: I have more faith in the Jews of Michigan than either Buck or my wife. And I do think, so I think the math is, as soon as Abdul El-Sayed was the nominee, I think there's almost no Muslims in Michigan who are voting for Mike Rogers. I think that is the math. If you are Muslim in Michigan listening to us right now and you disagree with that take, 800-282-2882. By the way, if you're Jewish in Michigan and you're having these conversations as this is a major battleground with your friends and family, I would love to hear from you too. I think now Trump, to your point, Buck, actually did very well with Muslim voters in Michigan. Mike Rogers lost. That was before the Iran situation, right? So I think that has polluted some of the possibilities.
0: But you're kind of leaning toward my analysis with the reality of what happened in 2024, which is that there are Muslim voters who are up for grabs. But if you keep saying...
1: I don't think they are up for grabs once Abdul El-Sayed was the nominee. I think black voters are up for grabs. I think Jewish voters are up for grabs in a way that they weren't. Remember, Mike Rogers lost by, what, 15,000 votes 2 years ago? Roughly 15,000 votes. Team, correct me if I'm wrong. Trump won Michigan by about 60,000 votes. Am I correct in that math? So we're talking, Buck, about probably 25 or 30,000 people deciding this race in the entire state of Michigan.
0: I agree with all that. I just, my sort of trauma response here comes from every time someone says the price of gas is, and Trump has said this, and I love our president, and he's done so many amazing things. I disagree with him on this one. You know, that's okay, by the way. I love my parents. I disagree with them occasionally, too, on something. Like, that doesn't mean that, you know, you're off the train. The price of gas is worth it for Iran. Even if that's true, please don't talk about it until after the election. This is just pure electoral politics now. This is about getting people to understand. People right now are, first of all, Clay, we're also at a time of tremendous change, instability. All the AI and tech and stuff that we talk about is going to change things very rapidly for a lot of people in a lot of industries. That's real. That's not fear mongering, which is why I think there's a lot of anxiety around the data centers and around the flock cameras and these other things that we've been discussing. But there's also the sense that you got these guys who are making fortunes, Clay, that even like the Rockefellers didn't make in their heyday, right? There's a sense of some people get so rich that money has no meaning to them. And a lot of people, it feels like these days, now it's not a lot in the aggregate, but you're hearing a lot of names, and I'm having trouble affording rent. I'm doing everything right. I live in Michigan. I pay my taxes. I got a wife and two kids. I got a cute dog, probably a Labrador. Why is it so hard for me to pay my rent? Why is it so hard for me to pay my mortgage? Those are, and by the way, if they're Muslim, if they're black, those are our people all together. And the trying to win over the Jewish community in Michigan with, you know, the guys like, you know, pro-Palestinian and likes the Muslim Brotherhood. I just think it's a misfire. I hope, by the way, I hope I'm wrong. I hope I'm wrong.
1: Here's the other thing I would say. I actually think that plays well in Northern Michigan, too. Northern Michigan is overwhelmingly red. And, oh, by the way, Trump won Michigan by 80,000 votes. So 80,000 votes. I believe Mike Rogers lost by about 15,000 votes. So there were around 100,000 people in Michigan who may have voted different for president and Senate, or voted president and didn't actually vote Senate. There's actually a lot of people who will show up and vote for the big ticket, and then they don't fill out necessarily a lot of Democrat mail ballots, as many of you have.
0: We got callers from some of these states who want to weigh in, so let's take that in a second here, and we'll light them up. Light them up, guys. You know the number. Our friends at Preborn shared some great news over the weekend. They saved more than 50,000 unborn babies from abortion just this year. That's a lot of beautiful children to be brought into this world this year and next. Behind that accomplishment is a very dedicated staff of people working at Preborn Clinics, which is the nonprofit organization in their 20th year of making these miracles happen. The Preborn Network Clinic is an amazing place because they just exist to help moms who are in that crisis, right, decision-making moment of, oh, I get all this pressure. How am I going to care for this baby? It's going to be so challenging. What am I going to do? No. Meet your baby, and Preborn is there for you. When the mom decides to have that baby, which over 80% of the time after walking into a Preborn clinic and having that ultrasound, she realizes it's not a clump of cells, okay? She sees the heartbeat. She meets her baby via ultrasound, and then the decision becomes so much more clear. Preborn is there for her, saving tiny babies in the womb. They need your help. They don't get any money from the government. There's not some huge foundation that's paying their bills. 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Dial #250 from your cell phone, please, and say baby. 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Dial #250 from your cell phone and say baby, sponsored by Preborn.
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9: Our cloudy sky will slowly clear up, giving way to some sunshine and getting half of us to around 74 for a high. A little further northwest, holding it around 68. But overnight, we are down to 55 degrees. And then we are looking at cloud cover for a couple of days. That's your News Radio 1040 WHO forecast. I'm Local 5 meteorologist Chase Bullman.
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0: Welcome back to Clay and Buck. Racked and stacked with calls. Let's do it. Greg in Raleigh, North Carolina. Well, we are number one. Just saying. What's going on, Greg?
1: How's it going, guys? I just wanted to comment on your talking about Roy Cooper winning the Senate in North Carolina. I don't think there's any doubt he's going to win. To my knowledge, the Republican Party is already defunded. Michael Whatley's campaign, as far as advertising goes, I'm seeing 10, 12 to 1 commercials for Roy Cooper over Michael Whatley. I think they've given up on him, and I think it's a shame. But I also think that the silver lining is that Roy Cooper's not going to be that much different than terrible Tom Tillis. So we got.
0: Yeah, that's probably true. Greg, thank you. By the way, we're here. Greg, you're tracking with exactly what a lot of our North Carolina emailers and callers and everything have been saying. So I'm not surprised there. Look, I hope Michael Whatley, who's a really good guy. I know Michael a little bit. Really nice man and a competent man. I hope he comes on the show, Clay, and tap dances on our prediction and just says, "You guys are so silly. I smoked him." But right now, it's not looking good. I wouldn't put any money on that race. That's what I will say. John in Michigan wants to talk Michigan stuff. What's up, John?
2: Hey guys, yeah, I think I'm on board with Buck here in Michigan. I live in Michigan.
3: Where? Where in Michigan?
2: West Michigan.
3: West Michigan. Where? How does your area typically vote? I guess like where in the state?
2: I would say the county I'm in. We're a red county, but I live by a blue county, which is Kent County, which is Grand Rapids, area.
0: So what's your thought?
2: My thought is this. Buck, you're right. I think I've talked to two people that are my friends. One's my mother-in-law. They're kind of Democrats. Their issues are costs. Their issues are expenses. And it's not – I even talked to one of my other friends today, or yesterday, actually. We were riding home, and I said to him, you know Syed is a supporter of Sharia law. And he had no idea what that even was. He has a gay daughter. And I told him, you need to look into that before you're going to go vote for him, because Sharia law doesn't support homosexuality in any way. He had no idea what I was talking about. It's ignorance out here.
3: Let me ask you this. The guys, the people that you talked to, were they Trump voters in 24, or they? How did they vote in 24?
2: Oh, no. These are dyed-in-the-wool blue voters. They vote. They're blind allegiance to the Democrat Party, no matter who they put up. I mean, it's insane to witness this, but they don't even check the backgrounds of these people they vote for. They just vote.
0: Well, that's common, unfortunately.
3: Yeah, well,
0: low information voters.
3: Again, where we're focused here is there were 80,000 people who voted for Trump more than Kamala in 2024. And about 95,000 people did not vote Mike Rogers that voted Trump, right? Because otherwise Mike Rogers would be in the Senate already. Who are the persuadable voters out there in the mix? Like, Buck, here's what I would say. If Haley Stevens were the nominee, I think Republicans would be cooked. I think it would be really hard to be making the case against Haley Stevens, because she sounds and looks like the average person from Michigan.
0: Yeah, her accent would help her. She's like, oh, gosh. Kirsten exactly in Michigan. Right. Kirsten, do you have the accent? What's up?
4: I think I do. Sometimes they think I'm from Canada. So I totally agree with Clay. Can you guys hear me?
0: Keep going. Yeah.
4: Okay. So I totally agree with Clay. I'm actually a precinct delegate, so I'm really involved in the party. And when I go door to door, it's mostly probably to conservative voters. And those, I think we're helping to get them out and get them motivated to come to a midterm vote, because gas changes and grocery prices are going to go up and down, but Sharia law is forever. And we don't want chanting. We don't want mosques. We don't want Dearborn coming to our side of the state over to Grand Haven.
0: Well, senators come and go, but Sharia law is forever.
3: Yeah. Are you optimistic based on what you are seeing as you go around the state?
4: I think as I go around, I do see people are very concerned. If they're in the know, if they're anybody that voted for Trump that is aware of anything to do with, the 9/11 suggestion about hurt people.
3: All right. We'll be back. Thank you for the call. We'll continue to break all this down next hour.
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9: I'm Eva Basinger. Here's what's trending on WHO. President Trump will be in Alaska later today as he continues his campaign tour ahead of the midterms. NBC's Ryan Nobles reports it comes a day after Trump's visit to Ohio.
10: In Youngstown Monday to support incumbent Senator John Houston.
11: We won this thing by so much in Youngstown.
10: The event interrupted by protesters. In the speech, Trump attacking immigrants in Ohio.
9: Trump warned against Democrats taking control of Congress, saying they would drive up prices and roll back his accomplishments. Higher diesel prices, tariffs on farm products, and an unpopular war in Iran are giving Democrats an edge in two Iowa congressional races. Aaron Covey of the Cook Political Report says another factor is the popularity of Rob Sand, Democratic nominee for Iowa governor.
12: And there are going to be a lot of voters who do split their tickets between Republicans and Sands, but he is providing, coattails for the Democratic candidates in all these places.
9: Covey says the Cook Report is giving Democrats running in Iowa's 1st and 3rd congressional districts the advantage. Two Newton teens are under arrest after leading police on a high-speed chase Monday night that began on Interstate 80 in a stolen car.
13: Crashing Corvette. All right, ran the red at North 30 seconds. Northbound going 140.
9: Jasper County Dispatch audio. The Jasper County Sheriff's Office says the driver of a Corvette led the deputy on a pursuit that exceeded 140 miles an hour and ended near Altoona. The driver's identified as 18-year-old Braden Billings. His passenger, 18-year-old Natalie Ryan, was arrested for theft in the first degree against an older individual. I'm Eva Basinger. Our next update at the bottom of the hour on News Radio 1040 WHO.
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0: Okay, second hour, Clay and Buck kicks off right now. Thank you for being with us. And we're keeping a close eye on all things midterm related today. We'll get into some more of that. Also looking for any updates after the FBI raid on Ilhan Omar's D.C. home. This has been going on for a long time. A lot of questions in the background. Things being asked in the ether about, wait a second, what was her situation with the brother and the husband and the immigration story and her dad and everything else? So I do wonder, Clay, how the statute of limitations for immigration stuff plays into that, but I don't know. I'm not sure what they're looking at. As we have more on that, we will let you know for sure. We are keeping a close eye on it. Also, all things related to the midterms we're looking at. But I did want to just take a beat here, Clay, because over the weekend, there was Shane Gillis appearance on Saturday Night Live. Now, team, check this. I saw someone online say Saturday Night Live is still getting millions of views. Is that correct? Like, how many people actually watch that? It's a once-a-week show. It's on Saturday. What is it, 3 million, 5 million, something like that? So it's not what it used to be. It used to be a power. It used to be amazing, right, Clay? I mean, I think the best era, now my parents would say it was the Belushi, Murphy, you know, that era. It was a little more their time. I would say the best era of Saturday Night Live was Dana Carvey, Mike Myers, Chris Farley, that period of time. So that would be kind of late 90s. I think Saturday Night Live was doing, remember, it's pre-YouTube explosion. Yes, sir.
1: This is not going to shock you. I've never been an SNL guy. I was, because
0: interesting.
1: It was always, there was always college football on during the fall when it's live, right? Like, so September, October, November, if I have a choice between watching college football on Saturday night or I have a choice between watching. Now, I see clips, but I've just never been a huge, I've just never found it that funny. Like, as a general rule, like, sketch comedy is just not
0: really
1: my thing.
0: It's very hit or miss. Always. Yeah. Even with the best cast, you'll probably have, on a good episode, one or two funny sketches, and then beyond that, it's kind of just it's just sort of watchable.
1: And then if the clips are good, they go on social media, and I might see, like, the, you know, the Nate Bargatze skit, which has gone mega viral about measurements. Like, if they're really good skits, I will see them circulating on social media. But I don't remember the last time that I ever sat and watched, like, Saturday Night Live and planned in any point in my life.
0: So here's where things currently stand. By the way, my high school classmate is Colin Jost. So, little fun fact. And he's married to Scarlett Johansson. So he made a joke about how she gives him lots of spending money. I saw that. And so he's doing just fine. She is one of the highest paid actors in the world. May even have been a couple of years there where she was
1: number one. You and Colin Jost

0: not a right-wing guy.
1: Correct.
0: Anyone who's watched him on Rogan or some of these other shows, he is, you know, he's a comedian first, so that feels a little right-coded to people. But I think, if anything, he votes Democrat. He doesn't like Trump. He does a great Trump impression, but he's not a Trump guy. And he went on it, and he said he's now, there's a whole controversy that has erupted after this. And I think it ties into a few things, Clay. One, it comes right after, or comes right during the Cornell 7 frenzy, right? That's happening, where a girl describes the, quote, her word, gangbang, which she said was consensual, and now we're supposed to believe that something terrible happened or whatever. And they're all looking into this and investigating. But he talked about something that, this is the one line that got so many people really outraged. And they're trying to, he got canceled. He got fired from SNL after, I think, being hired. Isn't that right? Or something like
2: yeah,
0: that.
2: Yeah, he never started
0: time.
2: Because they decided that he had Asian jokes that were unacceptable, like making fun of Asian people. I would say, Buck, that.
0: Wait, can I play what he says? Let me play what he says, and then here's Shane Gillis. This is what he said, Clay. They're trying to cancel him round two. Play 29.
3: Also, I haven't been to the gym in so long, I didn't know women just dress like whores now. Look, I'm sorry. There's no other way to describe. Have you seen it? I've seen it. The shorts. Have you seen the shorts? Those neon. They're like the only. They're like artificial bait colored. The wrinkles. The wrinkles go like around the cheeks and all. Combine at the butthole. And don't look. You're not allowed to look. For real, don't look, because they are filming. I'm in the background of like 10 TikToks right now.
0: I think they're trying. I think it is tie into the environment right now. They're trying to cancel him over this. I mean, they're trying to really bring him to his knees. By the way, I don't think it's going to work. But what's going on here?
2: So a couple of things. The show Tires. Have you seen Tires at all?
0: No.
2: I don't know what percentage of our audience would have seen it. Yeah, I would describe it as the office in a car repair shop. It's really funny. And you were talking about Shane Gillis's politics. I would say he's just kind of a blue collar comic. And I don't, you know, like they used to have the blue collar comedy tour. I don't think of those guys as being particularly political. They're just normal dudes making comments on the life that they see as a blue collar kind of setup, right? If you're a mechanic, if you work with your hands, just very basic, comedic without overlying or overarching political philosophy supporting it. Now, what's going on here is I asked this question. I don't know if we have the audio or which of our guests it was, but there is a huge group of women that we've talked about this, and it started largely in places like Miami, where women will record their workouts.
0: Yes.
2: They don't wear it for, because I think there's a lot of people out there who have no idea what he's talking about. So let's deconstruct. You can help me deconstruct like what he's mocking here. There is a huge collection of women now that will basically go work out in bras and panties. Let's be honest, a bikini, however you want to classify it. They're basically working out in a tiny sports bra and tiny, tiny, like, butt shorts, whatever you want to call them. I don't know what the appropriate
0: booty shorts. Preferred nomenclature. Booty shorts.
2: All right. So you're basically going to a pool party in some of these gyms. I mean, it's what it feels like. Like the girls are working out in bikinis.
0: In my gym, for sure. I mean, there's something called Tripod Squad where people set up tripods, and they've actually had to ban it now because it's so proliferated that there's only certain times, Clay, you can do it.
2: Okay, so I've been in this situation where he's talking about, like, you're there, like, on a bench, or you're doing, your workout as a normal guy, and there's some girl doing squats with no clothes on, recording herself, and they will catch guys in the background. How could you not, looking at them? And then there's a thing where they will confront the guys and be like, I don't know why you're staring at me. Well, I'm staring at you because you're in the gym doing squats with no clothes on. All right. Here's the thing, Buck. They record themselves. They get upset when men in their presence recognize and look at them. But then they go post it on social media for hundreds of thousands of people, or even sometimes millions of guys to watch. And here's the deal. Let me just speak directly to these girls. Nobody's watching your workout. Nobody's out there like, I didn't know how to do a

0: squat until I saw that girl in a bikini bottom doing it at a gym. They're watching you because you're not wearing any clothes and because they think you're hot. They are objectifying you in the video. They're not watching you because they want to learn workout tips. If you got 95% dudes subscribing and clicking on your workout videos, they're watching you because they find you attractive, okay? So my question, Buck, for these women, if you're upset by men watching you in person, why are you okay with posting it on the video as long as you don't see the guys watching you? See, this is the part that is frustrating to me.
1: Some of them are monetizing. And by the way, I understand some of you are like, this is, a lot of you are like, this is crazy. This doesn't happen at my gym. This is a Miami, New York, LA, maybe San Diego. I mean, it's not as common elsewhere.
0: I will just say this. If you have sons or grandsons, there is a strong percentage chance that if they have Instagram, these women doing the workouts are attractive women are coming through on their reels. They're wildly popular on Instagram, right? I mean, this is where is TikTok a big thing with it too? I don't know. But on Instagram, the workout videos, girls wearing no clothes, in public gyms, they're not doing it in a private gym, right? And then the shaming of guys, it goes regularly viral where they find guys in the background, which is the joke he's making. And it's a segment in tires. He gets caught in tires in one of the episodes that he makes, like trying to go to the gym and work out. And some girl comes over and is like, why are you looking at me? And, you know, with a camera recording his reaction. This is a real thing.
1: There has been some pushback on what Clay's talking about because everyone understands, first of all, like you can't police people's eyes. You know, that's a crazy person thing to do, unless someone's obviously being really, really weird. But here is the star of a show, Dan Levy, talking about the objection to this, Clay. This is 30. This is part of the Hollywood backlash against Shane Gillis. Hit it.
2: Women wearing short shorts to the gym does not make them whores. It makes the men calling them whores misogynists. There's a difference there. By the way, I've seen more men's nipples at the gym than I've ever seen women showing their bodies off. But I'm speechless that something like that can exist on live national television. And to be perfectly honest, more men need to be standing up in opposition to it because it's complacency that has created the environment with which women are sexually assaulted, and it's a conversation as opposed to a crime. Men need to be defending women more.
1: Clay, there you go. The joke, Cornell 7, ties the whole thing together right there for you. It's all related. This is the, we're going to try to take us back to the toxic masculinity culture and people getting canceled. It was a joke. Now, using the W word there, I was a little harsher than it needed to be. I will say there are other words that I think could have still made the joke land, but he's a comedian. He's going to push boundaries. That's actually what comedians do.
0: By the way, Shane Gillis would have been better off killing his kids, probably, according to some of these liberal women, than making fun of women working out and being dressed like whores. Think about that for a minute. Women, Lindsay Clancy kills her kids. Oh, you really need to think about her psychological state. Have we really considered how difficult it is to be depressed? Have we really thought about how much of a challenge it is to be a mother? Shane Gillis makes a joke about what women wear to the gym and they're furious at him. He would have been better off to be Lindsay Clancy and have killed three kids. I mean, I'm just saying, Buck, women, not a good run for women on big stories in the last several months, whether it's the Cornell 7, Lindsay Clancy, like you start stacking all these things together. They're on the left-wing women are on the wrong side of everything on a level I'm not sure we have seen in a long time, Buck.
1: Also, in a great turnabout of irony, you now have women tagging Shane Gillis all over the internet wearing tiny short shorts with fit bodies in the gym saying, I'll wear whatever I want, Shane. I think he's okay with it. I think he's going to live. He's going to be
0: that
1: all right.
0: That's hysterical. Also, what are you supposed to do if someone wears no clothes in the gym? I don't understand, like, what your men are not supposed to notice that you're working out in a bikini. Like, I don't even know what women want men to do. Why do you wear that outfit?
1: Clay, I think, like, you're accusing women of wanting to have it both ways, which that is definitely not the first time in human history that that has been a conversation that somebody has had.
0: I would just point out, if there was an advantage to wearing no clothes for the workout, right? If you could argue that there was something necessary in the outfit that made the workout better, when you wear a bikini to the gym, it seems to me that you should expect that men are going to be noticing you. Now, you've talked about this before because you've been a single guy longer. You don't necessarily want to approach a girl at the gym because then you can't go to the gym and be comfortable, but notice attractive women. That seems like the bare minimum.
1: I've spoken to women who say they wish a guy would approach them at the gym, and I'm like, has it happened before, and has a guy ever been successful? And like, oh yeah, no, I've like had to shoot guys down. I'm like, well, that's probably why. It's probably why it's not going the way you want. All right. By the way, if you're a lady who likes to wear scanty things at the gym, and you want to take Clay on this one, give us a call. 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
17: The different color noises, white noise, brown noise, pink noise. Brown noise is deeper, has lower frequencies, it's got more bass, minimalizes that higher frequency. Mm-hmm. And I didn't really know this, but apparently you can liken some of these to sounds in nature. And apparently brown noise is more akin to like a river rapid or a heavy rainfall or thunder.
18: Because there's also white noise and pink noise, you think brown noise is just named after the color brown. Wrong. There was a scientist named Robert Brown from Scotland.
17: White noise is used, aside from just sleeping, a lot of times with like noise-canceling headphones and stuff, mm-hmm. masking other sounds.
18: Pink noise is a little different. It's kind of like the compromise between white noise and brown noise.
17: As far as which one is best for sleep, there have been some very middling studies over the years. But at Oxford in 2017, they said that they fell asleep 40% faster listening to white noise, but their overall sleep was about the same.
18: Okay.
17: There was a study in 2017 from Northwestern of 13 older adults, and they said pink noise provided deeper sleep overall and improved ability to recall words.
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1: I don't know if Dan Levy forgot his dad was in American Pie. Great movie, by the way. But you think his dad needs to be canceled too, you know?
0: It's a good point, because American Pie, pretty risque. Podcast listener Erica in Minneapolis, Minnesota, reacting. Cut H.
2: I'm sorry, but if you have been to a gym in the last year, even one time, you absolutely know exactly what he's talking about.
0: I speak to Erica. John, I agree with Erica. John in Lebanon, Ohio. Cut G.
3: Clay. I will bet you my paycheck, which I think is probably bigger than yours, that Rodgers wins by a good margin, and you're not allowed to come back then and say, oh, I knew he was going to do it, because that's not where you are right now.
0: So first of all, I think he's actually calling you out, Buck.
4: Yes.
0: And I want to know how much John makes if he thinks that he's...
5: Is he on the Minnesota Timberwolves? Where was he calling in
0: from? I want to know what John does for a living if he's going to bet me his paycheck and he thinks he's... trouncing me. First of all, you agree with me, so I think you want to bet Buck. Yeah. But I think Buck's doing pretty well too. Is John the CEO of I don't know, in Michigan?
5: Fortune 100 company. Ford? What are we talking about here? Yeah,
0: yeah. Is he the Ford? Is he head of the Ford family foundation? I want to know what he does. 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
7: I'm Eva Basinger. Here's what's trending on WHO. Six Flags has temporarily closed several roller coasters at amusement parks in both the U.S. and Canada as a precaution. It comes after a man fell to his death from the Goliath roller coaster at Six Flags over Georgia on Monday.
8: Six Flags bills the coaster as one of the giants of the amusement park world, reaching 200 feet into the air with speeds up to 70 miles per hour. Six Flags over Georgia saying in a statement, they're deeply saddened, adding, our thoughts and heartfelt condolences are with the guests' family, friends, and loved ones.
7: NBC's Ryan Chandler reporting the cause of the accident is under investigation. Kimberly Guilfoyle is stepping down as U.S. ambassador to Greece. She denies accusations that she asked a businessman to pay off her $100,000 credit card debt. U.S. Senator Chuck Grassley of Iowa is dismissing reports that he filed preliminary paperwork to run for re-election in 2028.
9: You asked to... Day, I'd say ask me next year, because what I'm focused on right now is the next 21 days to help Republicans get elected to the United States Senate, not worrying about 2028.
7: The Iowa Republican would be 101 years old by the end of another six-year Senate term. A proposed Microsoft data center is drawing concerns from some Woodward residents. Microsoft recently purchased about 600 acres in the Woodward Echo Business Park. More than 200 residents attended a meeting last night, raising concerns about potential impacts on water resources, the environment, and quality of life. One attendee was removed by security during the meeting. I'm Eva Basinger. Our next update at the top of the hour. Breaking news and severe weather as it happens on News Radio 1040 WHO.
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10: 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Yet extreme liberal Christina Bohannon was one of only 12 House members who voted against making it harder for sex offenders to get off the sex offender registry. 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
6: From the WHO Traffic Center.
17: On the Urban Loop westbound between 60th Street and the Jordan Creek Parkway, the right shoulder is blocked due to a crash. 235 westbound downtown to the west, Mixmaster, a 7-minute travel time. 235 east downtown to the east, Mixmaster is at 5. And the Urban Loop westbound east, Mixmaster to 141, 9 minutes. With Des Moines' most frequent traffic all day, I'm Joe Sonderman on News Radio 1040 WHO.
6: From the WHO Weather Center.
18: Our cloudy sky will slowly clear up, giving way to some sunshine and getting half of us to around 74 for a high, a little further northwest, holding it around 68. But overnight, we are down to 55 degrees, and then we are looking at cloud cover for a couple of days. That's your News Radio 1040 WHO forecast. I'm Local 5 meteorologist Chase Bullman.
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0: Enter the Clay and Buck Man. My name is actually Buckman, so that kind of makes sense. That's Metallica. Why are we playing Metallica for you? Well, first of all, it's a lot of you love Metallica. I will tell you, I am not a Metallica person, personally. I never, of bands that got super famous in that 90s into the early 2000s phase, I was just not a Metallica person. It's okay. It's okay. But we like to give credit where it's due. And I recently brought up, I can't remember in what context, but I said, you know, Metallica was extremely involved in and aggressive in, and litigious with suing Napster almost 30 years ago now, and also wanting Napster to block all the IP addresses, individual IP addresses, if I remember the complaint correctly, of people who were illegally sharing the music, to be clear. But there was a sense that it was, you know, these guys are all extremely rich and, you know, a very established band, and it felt a little heavy-handed to some of the fan base. That all said, that was a long time ago. Things have changed now, and Metallica opened up a set recently saying the following. Play it.
1: We're grateful for that. Your travels, the money you spent, the time it took. Thanks for coming to celebrate with us. And I just gotta say, Metallica is not here like some other entertainers to influence you with their bull. Okay? We are here. We're here to forget about all the outside, okay? Metallica's agenda is love, energy, and heavy music, baby!
0: Great. A plus. Stuck the landing. Love the whole thing, Clay. Well, we've heard others. Who was it, guys? We played some other band that came out recently, and I gave them credit for it, too. This is something that it's so straightforward. Whatever kind of music you play, whatever your politics may be, of you, a member of the band, or the entire band, or whatever, it's always fine. And I think most people, Clay, would much prefer to just say, guys, I'm here to do what I do. I'm a pro. I'm here to entertain you all. We're all here to have a great night. Let's leave all that other stuff behind. The right would never have a problem with that. We would always say that's correct. Great. That's what we want. We want that. It is always the libs, the left, that demand, like, but what is your position on Palestine? And didn't, in the recent kerfuffle with
2: Macklemore,
0: thank you, didn't the other guy, the even more famous guy, like, cancel the tour or something? I mean, he basically conceded, right? The other musician, I'm forgetting, this is how up to date on things I am. But I think that he bent the knee on this one.
2: Ed Sheeran ended up saying, hey, I'm not going to have an opening act anymore.
0: Yes.
2: And went out and his band quit because of all this. Look, I wrote an entire book on this concept. And I'm going to keep hammering it because I think it's right. And the book was called Republicans Buy Sneakers Too. And it is a quote from Michael Jordan. And if you go back in time, in the 1980s and the 1990s and the early 2000s, whether it was Kobe Bryant, Tiger Woods, Michael Jordan, and now Caitlin Clark is doing it. You name a top athlete, they didn't want you to care about their politics. And good for them, because they wanted their excellence at their chosen profession to be able to appeal to Republicans, Democrats, Independents. And if I was a musician, I don't understand why you wouldn't want your music to be loved by everybody, particularly in a 50-50 country. And look, our job is to share our opinions. So if you have an opinion that 100% of people agree with on a daily basis on radio, you're probably not going to have an opinion very long, or not going to have a show very long, because conflict, to a large extent, actually makes shows work, right? Ideas work. But for entertainers, for movie makers, for television shows, for comedians, I would make fun of everybody. And I would make fun of everybody in an even-handed way. And I would, if I were a musician, come out and say, hey, most people are here to escape the serious things in life. Most people watching a football game are not looking to have another opinion of the Israeli-Palestinian conflict brought to bear. You just want to have a beer. Last night when I watched the Rams and the Bills, I didn't care at all about anything other than the game itself and how great it was.
0: Yeah. There's also, Clay, there's a lack of self-awareness and some degree of disrespect that actually comes into play, where people think that, unlike other things, with politics, even if they are ignoramuses and know nothing, they should tell other people what to think. This is a pretty unique thing about politics, right? You don't have people do this. For example, I will not start off this show, I promise you, maybe on April Fool's, and hopefully you'll forget, so then I'll actually freak all of you out. Start off the show going into a deep complaint about the offensive scheme that an SEC football coach used over the weekend and tell everybody that Coach So-and-so needs to be replaced with Coach So-and-so. It's not my thing. I don't know. I have no institutional memory. I don't know what I would be in a position where I don't know what I'm talking about. Macklemore doesn't know anything about Palestine or the West Bank or national security or anything else, okay? They know nothing. They don't know if there was a genocide or not. They have no understanding of the reality. Yet they think that they have to not only talk about it, but tell other people what they should think about it as well. And I think the left particularly, and you could take this, by the way, to the socialist in Italy, Gramsci, Antonio Gramsci, who really created this idea of the socialist ethos through everything in society, everything in your, from the schools to the culture, to the arts, everything has to be socialism. Everything has to be the collective. We have to fight against that. We don't need everything to be right wing. I don't care. Not at all. And by the way, it's never going to happen. And I wouldn't want that to be the case. But we can have people who paint, people who sing, people who play sports. And there can be space for that we try to maintain and respect.
2: And I actually think that's important, because I do think that Americans should be able to share things that are not everything seen through the prism of politics. And we used to. And I think there's a deep desire for that era to return. Honestly, you know how we talked in the wake of the Supreme Court decision when they said, hey, boys shouldn't be allowed to play girls sports and we're not going to permit it in the 27 states that have prohibited it. I think that there is going to be a real decision that Democrats are going to have to make after Trump steps off the stage, because they decided in 2015 that President Trump was Hitler. And that everything, remember, I mean, Buck, they were saying you shouldn't serve members of Trump's administration in restaurants. Maxine Waters, and they did it in if I remember correctly,
0: they chased Ted Cruz out of a nice Italian place. And to his credit, I forget the name of the restaurant. That restaurant reached out to the center and said, sir, that's not us. Please come back, meal on us. Like, they made it right. Because, there was such a ruckus there by the lunatic Antifa types. But on the other side of it, there was a place out in Virginia.
2: Lexington, Virginia, where they kicked Sarah Huckabee Sanders out. Lexington, Virginia, beautiful Shenandoah Valley town. Washington and Lee is there. Virginia Military Institute, VMI. For Stonewall Jackson, for those of us who are diehard Civil War aficionados, buffs. Where Stonewall Jackson's house still is. You can go tour it, where Robert E. Lee went when the Civil War ended and lived the last 5 years. It was Washington College. They changed it to Washington and Lee to name after him too, where he went and was the president of that college after the Civil War ended for the last several years of his life. They are the ones who have said, you can't have normal lives. I do think, Buck, one of the big decisions they're going to have to make in the wake of the Trump era ending is, are they going to try to say Marco Rubio or J.D. Vance or Ted Cruz or whomever the new Republican nominee is in 2028, that we live in this omnipresent political era where you are defined 100% of your life, 99% of your life by who you vote for? Or are we going to go back to an era where politics is not center stage in everything? I think that's an interesting question. I think social media accelerated the degree to which everything became political, because everybody has their own platforms. Everybody's posting all day long, reacting to things. But I think that's going to be a big decision that is going to come in the post-Trump era. I think Trump actually is a symptom of the era that was created, not necessarily the full cause. But
0: well, he's also, I think, a response to it. And this is one of the things that the president has accomplished that I and millions of other Americans will always be eternally grateful for. He broke this stranglehold of false credibility and false gravitas that an entirely partisan, Democrat-aligned corporate media had been able to get away with for decades. I mean, I would go on CNN up against just total schmoes, I mean, jokers, clowns. And there was always this, well, they're a, see, like, Clay, to be able to say in 2011 or 2012, I was a senior CNN political analyst. Oh, everybody's like, well, this guy must really know what he's talking about, and he must have more important opinions than everybody. No, these people are just partisan hacks, and a lot of them aren't very smart, aren't very good people either. And Trump exposed that. He completely eliminated the cloak of invulnerability that for my entire life the Democrat media had been able to operate under. They were legitimate. Fox News and talk radio and Rush were the upstart, you know, insurgents, but legitimacy was always supposed to be, and certainly some of you feel this more than others, but if you grew up on a coast, if you grew up in a major city, legitimacy lay with the New York Times, CNN, the Washington Post, etc., etc., PBS, NPR. You know what I mean? That's gone, and that's never coming back. And that is a huge service that he has done for this country, because it was a lie. It was a lie that these places were objective. It was a lie that they were interested in honesty. It was a lie that they were smarter or better in any respect than their conservative counterparts.
2: Yeah. There you go. I mean, look, big decision. I do think going forward, we'll take your calls. By the way, we got loaded lines, lots of really intriguing perspectives out there. We also have another Mike Rogers ad, Buck, that I'm going to play for you and see whether or not you like this one. And we will dive into continued reactions coming in on Shane Gillis and more. 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
3: From the WHO Weather Center.
9: Our cloudy sky will slowly clear up, giving way to some sunshine and getting half of us to around 74 for a high. A little further northwest, holding it around 68. But overnight, we are down to 55 degrees. And then we are looking at cloud cover for a couple of days. That's your News Radio 1040 WHO forecast. I'm Local 5 meteorologist Chase Bullman.
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0: 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Okay, tons of you want to weigh in on a variety of different topics. Let's see. Robert in Alabama, the controversy surrounding women's attire at the gym. You got to take.
1: Hello?
0: Yeah, we're here.
1: Hey. You guys are spot on, but there's a bigger picture to this, and it's all about emasculating men. Because why else would a woman go to the gym? I mean, I go to the gym. I have my own gym at the house, but I dress loosely. I'm not trying to show my junk off to nobody.
2: We appreciate that, Robert.
1: So you have they have an agenda, and it's a bigger picture, because this is a long time been coming, and Daniel Levy making that statement, that's moronic. I mean, consider the source.
0: Yeah, he also said, thank you for
1: like
0: the call.
1: If I see a woman dress scantily in the gym, in a public gym, how can I not look? How can any normal man not look?
2: Well, think about the demand also to avert your eyes. Like, what is that really? You know, this is actually a very aggressive posture to take. Like, your eyeballs cannot cross my general pathway, or I'm going to have a complaint.
0: I just also come back to the outfit is a clear choice. If you want your boobs and your butt out there for everybody to see, more power to you. I'm not complaining, but then don't be upset that people notice. Like, it's just crazy to me. And again, the outfits aren't necessary for the gym. I was telling you this off air, Buck. Men my whole life have dressed pretty much the same for the gym. T-shirt, shorts. It's worked my whole life. I've never noticed men changing that much. Women truly don't wear clothes now to the gym. That wasn't the case 10 years ago. Ben in Stockton, California, what you got?
3: I think a counter to this gym thing would be for men to work out in jock straps only.
0: It would be a bad look. Yeah.
2: Wow, I mean, I was going to say. I don't know. That would be a tough bet to lose, Clay. We got to stay away from that one.
0: Well, what's interesting to me is the women that are upset about Shane Gillis talking about outfits in the gym, I bet, Buck, overwhelmingly are fine with men who identify as women going into women's locker rooms.
2: I'm also here to tell you, ladies, since we're doing the fashion thing, you know I'm right. You know I'm right, ladies. Burn those baggy leg jeans that you have. Burn them. Burn them. Go back to 90s and early 2000s jeans. Get rid of the baggy, like the jeans from, do you remember Kid and Play? Criss Cross. I'm sorry. I'm thinking of Criss Cross, the hip-hop act in the 90s. They had jeans that were like 10 sizes too big. Ladies, that's what you look like. You look like Criss Cross circa 1992 with jeans so big they could fit 5 of them in them. Get rid of those jeans, right, Clay?
0: Get rid of them. Don't wear any clothes to the gym. Maybe that's the right answer. We'll be back next.
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8: It's 3 o'clock. I'm Eva Basinger. 65 degrees and sunny. Here's what's trending. The man convicted of murdering rapper Tupac Shakur was sentenced 40 years to life in prison. The judge spoke before sentencing Dwayne Davis in a Las Vegas courtroom today.
9: It took us 30 years, but at this time, you are going to face justice for what you did on September 7th, 1996.
8: The 63-year-old orchestrated the 1996 killing of the legendary rapper near the Las Vegas Strip. Davis is the only person ever charged in the murder. Cornell is banning parties at frat houses for the rest of the academic year. The move comes as the investigation into several frat members accused of sexually assaulting a former student in 2024 continues. October is Domestic Violence Awareness Month, and a new report shows domestic violence continues to be a problem here in Iowa.
10: There were at least 28 homicides that we were able to identify, and of those 28, 24 people were killed in their home. This just continues to make it really clear home is not always the safest place.
8: Roxandra Marcoux with Violence Free Iowa, she says five of the victims were children under 5 years old. A proposed Microsoft data center is drawing concerns from some Woodward residents. More than 200 residents attended a meeting Monday night and raised questions about potential impacts on water, the environment, and the quality of life. Two Newton teenagers have been arrested after leading law enforcement on a pursuit exceeding 140 miles an hour in a stolen Corvette. 18-year-old Braden Billings and his passenger, 18-year-old Natalie Ryan, are being held in the Jasper County Jail. I'm Eva Basinger. Our next update at the bottom of the hour. Breaking news and severe weather as it happens on News Radio 1040 WHO.
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0: Welcome in, hour number three, Tuesday edition. We appreciate all of you hanging out with us as we are 21 days until the election. Focus moves to so many different Senate battlegrounds. President Trump, I believe, in the air right now, en route to Alaska, where he will be hosting a rally with the real Dan Sullivan. Katie Zachariah with her first press briefing. We have been talking about Shane Gillis under fire for his SNL jokes. Metallica says they've got a crazy idea. They just want to play music for everyone. Many different stories out there that we are tracking, but let's go back to the battleground state of Michigan. Well, first, we'll come to Michigan in a sec. President Trump was in Ohio yesterday. I don't think we've played a couple of these cuts, which I thought were pretty funny, from the president yesterday in Ohio. And let me pull some of these up for you. President Trump says about John Husted, the current senator. Now, Buck, one interesting angle here about Ohio. Sherrod Brown was in office for so long that I think a lot of Ohioans may think that Sherrod Brown is actually the incumbent, because he lost in 2024 to Bernie Moreno. But there is evidence out there that a lot of people are thinking that Sherrod Brown, because he's been in office for so long, is the incumbent. Here is Trump talking about John Husted. This is pretty funny. Cut three.
1: He had a record number of interceptions, 17. He was an All-American football player. I didn't know that about John. So I was over. I called him up last week, and he was talking. I'm standing right over here, as I do with candidates, etc., because I'm making a lot of stops. But this is, I think, about the only one I've made, too. That means I like Ohio. We have to get Vivek, and we have to get John. Got to get them in, and I think they will. I think they're going to be a good check. But I'm standing over here, and I don't do this with men very often. I started examining his body.

0: is the state that I would most want to, but I would kind of put Michigan 1A, 1B. You tell me how Michigan votes in the Senate. You tell me how Ohio votes. I have a pretty good sense for how these midterms are going to go. Are you optimistic in Ohio? John Husted, Vivek, I don't understand how Vivek is losing, according to the polls, how he is possibly losing in Ohio. I mean, that's a staggering one to me.
1: I can tell you how he's losing. You guys don't know how he's losing in the polls? I don't know if he's going to lose. I hope he wins. And I hope that we also win that Senate seat. Ohio is the one that I'm prepared for some heartbreak, I'll be honest with you. And again, we're just talking about where we are. Get out there and vote, Ohioans. We got a lot of Ohio listeners. You can prevent this debacle from unfolding in Ohio, which would be a loss of the governor's mansion and that Senate seat. Vivek is a guy who right now, unfortunately, I think for him, even people are going to tell me, oh, but I like what he says on. I like what he says on, whether it's data centers or it's the economy or, you know, constitutionalism, any number of things. Okay. Clay, he is part of that class of extremely rich and pretty young people who have made a lot of money in the finance slash tech world. And so with the financial unease that is out there right now, he is representative of a class of individuals who, and he's obviously, he was for a little while working with Elon. I mean, he runs in those circles of the ultra elite. And so when he says, you know, I know what it's like for Ohioans to have struggle, not really. And now I understand people are going to say, oh, but what about Trump? That is the magic of Trump. Trump is able to sit down with construction workers, with truck drivers, with fast food workers, anybody, and be like, what's going on with you? How are things going? You and I have experienced this personally,
0: no,
1: by the way.
0: True.
1: He'll sit down with you. He'll be like, how's the business going? Oh, yeah, you're working hard. And he connects. Now, whether somebody thinks that that's just some like magic power he has, that it's not, you know, it's not authentic or it is authentic, I leave that to somebody else. I think it is authentic, by the way. I think Trump just, this is just his gift. He has some gifts. One of his gifts is he can sit down with a bunch of guys on a construction site and talk construction. What's up?
0: I was just going to say, the best Trump is when he goes to fast food restaurants.
1: Yes.
0: Like, he is really good at that. You would not think billionaire walks into McDonald's or Dairy Queen or wherever it is and instantaneously connects with the entire restaurant. The best version of Trump, and the most successful thing he probably did in the 2024 campaign, was when he went and made the fries drive-thru.
1: He actually has a sense of humor, not just in, I mean, about everything. He's very funny, but also can have a sense of humor about himself and the whole McDonald's thing. And look, this is why Trump is a once-in-a-lifetime political phenomenon and why he's remade the Republican Party, okay? Vivek ain't that. He's got some skills. He's very extremely well-spoken, but he does sound to some people like a person who is very articulate in telling you why your job is being downsized or why your industry is no longer relevant or why it has to be streamlined in a way using AI. That I'm just saying, this is what's out there and this is what they're hitting him on. And the other problem he's got is maybe the worst single tweet I have seen, with the worst timing I have seen of any Republican of the last decade, by putting out on Christmas Day after Trump's amazing 2024 victory, Americans don't have a culture of excellence. They're kind of lazy. They watch too many cartoons. The jocks do too well while the math kids don't do well. It was the worst tweet. I was honestly just when I it was like political self-immolation. And they're hitting him with that still, Clay.
0: Yeah.
1: They're hitting him with that still. So those are the problems that he has.
0: I think the other thing is, and this was kind of what came out of the Republican debates in 2024, Vivek seems like the guy when you were in school who raised his hand for every question.
1: 100%. Yes.
0: And I think that's an analogy that sometimes it's hard to get past.
1: And he comes across like he still has a chip on his shoulder about that. Like, you know, the shirtless tennis. The guy should not be putting out shirtless tennis videos. It's not a good look.
0: Well, the one that I looked at and I said, my goodness, the baseball bat swinging. Everybody
1: swings a baseball bat like a third grade girl. Why are you
0: putting out,
1: on his campaign staff wants him to lose? Who let him put that video out?
0: That's where your staff should look at it. I mean, frankly, I'm speaking truth here too. When I get a picture taken with my wife, I just hand the phone to her and I'm like, is this okay to post or not? I don't even trust myself for my outfits or the way that I look or What's the lighting look like?

0: I'm not good at that stuff. I don't know how to do filters. I'm not kidding about this. Picture taken. I hand my phone to my wife, or I hand my phone to Katie here, who is my assistant who works with it. Can this be posted or not? In a funny way, because I've posted so many photos where I look awful, like the one we had with you, me, and Tommy Lahren back in the day when we first started doing the show.
1: Oh, yeah. Where we both weighed 300 pounds. Yeah, it was amazing.
0: The
1: great.
0: Super fat guys next to really pretty Tommy Lahren. All right, Buck, here is another ad. You were not impressed by Mike Rice. Were you impressed by the Jewish mom ad that came out last week? Did you like that ad?
1: That hit harder for sure.
0: Okay.
1: This one, though, about the Muslim Brotherhood stuff, I'm sorry. And, you know, it works with the Fox News boomer audience, and they're like, oh my gosh, the Muslim Brotherhood. It's not going to land the way they need it to in Michigan.
0: All right. Here is another. I think what they are targeting, I've not heard this from the campaign, but just watching their ads, I think they believe they can appeal to Jewish voters and black voters. Remember, El Sayed did not do well with black voters. There's been some reports that he's been arrogant about not reaching out to black leaders in the Detroit area. Here is a Mike Rogers ad with black voters who say, I'm voting for Mike Rogers. El Sayed doesn't stand for what we believe. Listen.
2: I'm a lifelong Detroiter.
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4: He will kill our jobs and make our communities less safe.
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4: Let's send Mike Rogers to the Senate.
1: Better ad.
0: Okay. You like that ad better.
1: Yeah.
0: Yeah. These are video ads, obviously. These are just for people out there. This is not radio ads, but these are television ads, digital ads that are running across the internet. The great thing about digital ads, as you know, Buck, is you can specifically target them in a way that television does not necessarily allow you to do. You can say, hey, I want black guys who are between 30 and 60 years old, or, you know, black women, or what. Digital, really, you can distill and dial down, so you can run different campaign ads for different groups. This is one. John James, obviously the Republican nominee for governor, black guy. He is, according to his own polling, doing way better with black voters in Michigan than traditionally the Republican governor does. And again, Abdul El Sayed, according to some reports, has been arrogant about his outreach to the black community.
1: I hope that's all true. You guys know this. Fortress Texas, total faith, not going to let us down. Michigan, I'm worried. Okay. Fortress Texas, going to come through for us. The Alamo, once again, they're going to fight to the end. Okay. You guys are going to, well, that time, technically, we had to come back later and win, but we did win the war. But they fought till the end. I think Texas were good. I think Michigan, I'm worried. And Mike Rogers, I'm going to put this out there. If Mike Rogers wins, and we hope he does, and we hope he goes out there, he should come on this show and straight up make fun of me for wavering. Okay, he should mock me to my face on my show for not having faith till the end.
0: To be fair, I mean, Michigan is going to come down to 20,000 voters, I think 30,000 voters. So you can have a take on any direction and not look crazy when the final polls come out. I mean, it came down to 15,000 votes in 2024 Senate, and that was running against, I believe, someone who was a way better candidate than this Abdul El Sayed candidacy. I wish Abdul El Sayed had been the nominee back in 24. 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

0: Welcome back in here to Clay and Buck. We talked about the raid on Ilhan Omar's Washington, D.C. home, which was earlier this week. And here is Trump weighing in on this. Play cut 9.
1: Well, I understand they're looking at it very carefully. I've always found her to be totally crooked personally, but that has nothing to do with me. I think she's a terrible person, just a complainer. She comes from a country that is a non-country, and then she comes over here and she complains about our Constitution. I think she's a terrible person, but that's really up to the DOJ. I have nothing to do with it.
0: So, sorry, the audio there is not great, but it was from the press spray outside the White House. Clay, we've already broken this precedent where, it's going to have a political ramification, so we're going to just give a special consideration to this person. Nope, sorry, that's gone.
2: Look, I think she's going to get charged. Comes of it? I think she's going to get charged. This is Ilhan Omar. I would be very surprised if she doesn't get charged, because the standard to sign off on a warrant is typically pretty high. And look, we told you the Mar-a-Lago charges were BS, but Trump got charged based on what they uncovered in Mar-a-Lago. And I know everybody wants to pretend that it didn't happen now on the Democrat side, because I think it hurt them politically and they thought that it would help them politically. Trump might well be in prison if he hadn't won the 2024 election. So Ilhan Omar stands accused of really serious immigration fraud in the media reporting that I have seen in her life and her career and everything else. So we will see whether there's evidence. Part of me, Buck, I look at it and I say, what evidence could still be out there that would tie her to this crime? Is she a moron to still have evidence in her possession which would demonstrate fraud? So I'm curious what they were actually looking for, whether they found it, did they seize evidence, what they actually, the warrant was for. So I think you have to wait and see what's going on there. But the standard to get a warrant is so high that I would be surprised if she's not going to be charged in some way.
0: Well, this is what I would say to all the voices out there among Democrats who are just claiming that this is political. First of all, if she broke the law and they don't hold her to account, that's an explicitly political act.
2: Yeah.
0: She's not above the law. And I would argue that they've treated Trump like he's beneath the law, as in they actually weaponized the law against him when there was no crime and they knew it, but they wanted to take him out for political purposes many times over. But take it up with the judge, to your point. If you got a problem with this, okay, why'd the judge sign off on it? Let's hear about who that judge is and how he or she maybe viewed the situation. But I think that I'm with you. I don't think they would just do this as a remember with Bolton, I thought, oh, man, are they just kind of setting the scores? No, he was a maniac with classified information. They were completely right with Bolton.
2: I would point out this as we go to break. Still a D.C. jury in theory. So getting a conviction is different than charges being brought.
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4: It's 3:30. I'm Eva Basinger. Here's what's trending on WHO. The Vatican says Pope Leo has been diagnosed with lung cancer. The 71-year-old U.S.-born pontiff underwent surgery today to remove a growth from his lung. The Vatican says the surgery was successful and confirmed his diagnosis. President Trump is on his way to Alaska as he rolls on with his midterm campaign blitz. Trump is also set to visit Arizona, Montana, and Georgia this week. Democratic candidates have the edge in Iowa's first and third congressional districts. Aaron Covey of the Cook Political Report says voters are frustrated by higher prices, which have hurt Iowa farmers.
5: They have felt the impact of these tariffs more so than other states. Diesel prices have also a disproportionate impact. And, you know, when voters are frustrated with the state of the economy, they typically blame the party in power at the federal level, which, of course, is Republicans.
4: Covey says Republican incumbents Zach Nunn and Marionette Miller-Meeks look like underdogs in their respective races, in part because of voter backlash against Trump policies. Multiple roller coasters are shut down at Six Flags across the country after a man fell to his death in Georgia. It happened on the Goliath roller coaster at Six Flags over Georgia on Monday. Americans will spend an estimated $13.5 billion celebrating Halloween this year.
6: That's according to the National Retail Federation, which expects spending to increase this year by some $400 million. Some three-quarters of consumers say they plan to celebrate. That includes everything from handing out candy and carving pumpkins to watching scary movies and dressing up in costumes. I'm at Mattinson.
4: I'm Eva Basinger. Our next update at the top of the hour on Des Moines News, Weather, and Traffic Station, News Radio 1040 WHO.
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11: If you're on 235 westbound running between downtown and the West Mixmaster, you've got a 7-minute drive. 235 eastbound between downtown and the East Mixmaster should run you 5 minutes. Urban Loop westbound East Mixmaster to 141 at 9. And 35 northbound from the East Mixmaster to Ankeny, a 5-minute trip. With Des Moines' most frequent traffic all day, I'm Joe Sonderman on News Radio 1040 WHO.
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12: Our cloudy sky will slowly clear up, giving way to some sunshine and getting half of us to around 74 for a high, a little further northwest, holding it around 68. But overnight, we are down to 55 degrees, and then we are looking at cloud cover for a couple of days. That's your News Radio 1040 WHO forecast. I'm Local 5 meteorologist Chase Bullman.
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0: Welcome in. Closing nearly final half hour of the Tuesday edition of the program, but we have a brand new affiliate. We want to say thank you. I don't know if we're quite to 600 affiliates yet, but we have added well over 100 and some odd affiliates. I don't know. What were we around 350, 400 when we started? We're almost back up to 600. New affiliate at the flag at AM 1100, 92.2 FM, the flag in Fargo, Moorhead, West Fargo, and the Red River Valley. Thank you guys. AM 1100, huge station. Rush was a big fan of this station, 92.2 FM. We appreciate all of you listening there. And I know that we are rapidly advancing, on the 600 number. And Rush had 700, I think, at his peak. So we got about 100 to go, to catch back up with the full affiliate list that Rush had when he passed. Podcast listener Kyle, and then I'm going to get to some of your calls. Podcast listener Kyle is Talk Back In. He is in Kansas.
1: Listen to you guys every day with my 5-year-old in the car. It says Clay and Buck's his favorite show. His birthday is on Friday. Hoping I can get you guys to say happy birthday to him. His name's Ashton. Keep up the good work.
0: Happy Ready? Birthday, One. Ashton.
2: We're going to do it together on three. Come on. Ready?
0: Oh, you? One. Well, I apologize. I thought you wanted to sing. I was counting.
2: It's like we tried to do a, first of all, you can't do that on radio. Very bad. Second of all, it's like we tried to high five and Clay just like palmed me in the face.
0: Nah, you know? Yeah, I gave you the fist and you went for the five. It was kind of the, what do they call that? Happens. The,
2: happy birthday, Ashton. Thank you for having great taste in radio and your dad's a cool patriot and a great American.
0: Amen. Sabrina in Baltimore. Sabrina, fire away.
3: So I heard your discussion earlier about how artists and athletes shouldn't get involved in politics. And I just wanted to say that I disagree. And I can give you a great example of how a musician influenced world leaders that were at war with each other. Bob Marley on stage. I think... Okay, I'm a Spider-Man fan. With great power comes great responsibility. And with the influence that you have, you should fight for what you believe in. So I disagree that they shouldn't get involved in politics. They shouldn't get involved in, like, the written. No, they should.
0: How did you vote in 2024, Sabrina?
3: Oh, my goodness. That's such a personal question.
2: Well, you're on. I'm just curious. Clay, Buck, and about a few million people. It's just friends.
0: Hold on. Well, the reason why I ask is you just told me that celebrities should advocate for what they believe in, and you won't even advocate on this radio show anonymously for how you voted for president of the United States. So you're not willing to do what you're asking all celebrities to do.
3: To fight for what they believe in, because honestly, where I am right now and with the government, and I'm in such a place where I want the Epstein files released. I am working on a nonprofit for that. And my partner actually voted completely differently from me.
0: Okay. My point here is
3: to go independent so that we should let people know it's not about our political affiliations.
2: Okay.
3: It's
2: okay. Cool. So thank you, Sabrina. We're going to respond. Go ahead.
0: This is interesting, Buck. You decided to go independent because you didn't want to alienate anybody with your political affiliations. That's the exact argument we're making that celebrities should do. Just don't tell us your politics and entertain us.
3: No. That's not correct. It's a big statement for both my friend and I to come together with completely opposite governmental beliefs and to say that what we're fighting for is more important and surpasses our political beliefs.
0: Okay, thank you for the call, Sabrina.
2: Thank you, Sabrina. Wait. Can we just talk about this for 1 second, Clay? A couple things that I disagree with Sabrina with here. She said her piece. We let her say her piece. We appreciate you calling in, Sabrina. One is that musicians or actors have great power and great responsibility. These people are entertainers. They're effectively extremely.
0: They have large audiences. I'm not sure about great power. The Spider-Man line I do like, but yes.
2: Yes. But they're, you know, they have an audience, but the audience is for their music, not for their politics. That's what I was trying to say before. Also, let me be very clear. No one's saying they can't. I'm just saying I wish they wouldn't.
0: Yeah.
2: Your server at a restaurant, instead of coming up to you and saying, would you like to have the fish special tonight, could come up to you and say, Trump is Hitler, who'd you vote for? He could do that, right? I mean, it's his First Amendment right, and the police can't stop him and Trump can't stop him, and that's America, right? But the owner of the restaurant can also be like, you're a loon, you don't have a job here anymore.
0: Yes.
2: Okay. That's actually free speech. That's actually how it works in practice, at least legally speaking. Now, you can argue maybe the owner should or should not, you know, fire the person or take any action or just let him have his peace. But I do think you're allowed to go into a restaurant and say, I want a cheeseburger, without somebody thinking that they have to give you a lecture because they now have power over your time. And that is what these actors and musicians, they have power over your time in some capacity, especially if you're at like a live show, and they use it to abuse you by giving you their unlettered and uneducated takes on things. Do you want to go to Neil in South Dakota?
0: San Diego, I believe.
2: Oh, okay. Sorry. Neil in San Diego. What's going on?
4: Good day, gentlemen. And thank you very much for taking my call. It came as a big surprise that I made the connection. Well, I want to speak to this matter of this public execution of Nidal Hassan. I was in a conversation last night with a friend who was trying to sort out whether or not there should be a live stream of that event. And I've come down on the position that it should not be a live stream of that event. And the reasons that I entertain that opinion is, you know, in our judicial system, we have a decorum and a respect for the process, I'll say from the start to the finish. Now, yes, it can be, depending upon the nature of the case, a very troublesome. But with respect to this live stream, I'm going to suggest that it takes away the solemnity of such an act.
0: So let me just, I understand that argument. Let me just ask you this. Why did we publicly execute people that the state deemed worthy of death for hundreds of years?
4: Okay, that's a good question. I would make a distinction in this fashion. In those times and in those events, the public execution was, for all intents and purposes, made available for those that were immediately and or directly associated with the criminal and or the victims. And I have no problem.
0: I appreciate the call. We'll talk about this for a sec, Neil. I appreciate the argument. They had public executions in the center of town squares for all who wanted to come to be able to come witness them. Look, I think you can make arguments about whether or not it's smart to, with this execution of this military tribunal's verdict. To me, Buck, as somebody who has struggled with the death penalty for a long time, and my primary struggle has been the idea that we might convict someone who may not have done it. And I understand, I think there's probably a likelihood, personally, that someone has been executed for a crime that they did not commit in the United States. I think that's probably happened. And if, in other words, that there has to be a level of perfection for the state to conduct an execution, that's my troubling nature of it. I actually think we should make it public. I don't like the idea of we're going to close the blinds and we're going to give somebody a cocktail drug. Yeah. And only 8 people are going to be able to witness it. I actually think if we are going to do public executions or executions, they should be public. That's my take. Yeah.
2: I oppose the medicalization of this in every context. I think it's a bad thing. I think it's why they have these mistakes too, because also doctors and do no harm, like the one thing that you can always say, you know, the do no harm as a first principle of medicine is a really good one. And this is why when you look at medicalizing this, who are you going to have that's doing the intravenous injection and all this sort of stuff? And it feels like a medical treatment, and it shouldn't, because it's a execution. It's not a medical treatment. So I think that that's a problem, and it should be done publicly. I would also say, on the public side of things, or it being done publicly, when you're in a country when people can be executed in secret, you have a big problem.
0: Yes.
2: A big problem. Okay. I know you say, oh, but it'll only be, yeah? Well, how do you know? And then think about also all of the ways that that can be misconstrued, or that people can say something happened behind closed doors you don't even know. Someone disappears. Maybe the state executed that person. We don't know. Where's the body? We don't know, because it's all done behind closed doors, right? So the huge problems, I think, come from, and you can't have that. Okay. We're not Stalinist Russia or Stalinist Soviet Union. You can't have executions behind closed doors that nobody hears about, knows about, or is able to bear witness to. So then it just comes to what the best, what the most effective, the best option is. And I still think firing squad. We give law enforcement officers firearms, and heaven forbid they have to use them, but sometimes they do, and they will have to take a human being's life with that firearm. We don't give them a noose to hang somebody from a scaffold. Like, we don't do that, right? There's something about a firing squad, or rather shooting. We shoot people in warfare. We don't hang them. So I think that we are much more understanding of that as a form of state violence, or rather much more accepting already as a form of state violence. But I'm with you in that it's one of the anyone who wants to sit and convince me why the death penalty is a bad idea, or why they don't like it, I always will hear them out, because I'm always open to,
0: yeah,
2: this isn't one where I'm sure that open borders is a terrible idea for the country and the eventual destruction of the country. I think the death penalty is the right policy, but I'm always open to hearing why it isn't the right policy. It's one of the more rare issues for me of public importance where I would say that's always the case. I'm always open to the counterarguments.
0: Totally. Let's go to break. We'll get to some more of your talkbacks. We'll finish off the program next, 800-282-2882. But I want to tell you all about a conversation we've been having, certainly in earnest on this show and in the country, in the wake of the third anniversary of October 7th. Don't forget about all of the people out there that gave their lives, innocent people who were killed on October 7th, 3 years ago. And last week, 4,300 churches, synagogues, universities came together for one impactful moment. The International Fellowship of Christians and Jews made it all possible. 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
8: Moving on, 235 westbound, running between downtown and the West McMaster. You've got a 7-minute drive. 235 eastbound between downtown and the East McMaster should run you 5 minutes. Urban Loop westbound, East McMaster to 141 at 9. And 35 northbound from the East McMaster to Ankeny, a 5-minute trip. With Des Moines' most frequent traffic all day, I'm Joe Sonnen on News Radio 1040 WHO.
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5: From the WHO Weather Center.
9: Our cloudy sky will slowly clear up, giving way to some sunshine and getting half of us to around 74 for a high, a little further northwest, holding it around 68. But overnight, we are down to 55 degrees, and then we are looking at cloud cover for a couple of days. That's your News Radio 1040 WHO forecast. I'm Local 5 meteorologist Chase Bullman.
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2: Welcome back into Clay and Buck. We're closing up shop today on the program. 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And your talk backs, your calls, everything else. Also, to remind you, the live stream, the YouTube, Clay and Buck. 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Check it out. We did have a baby speed appearance yesterday. Driving up those numbers. We're going to have some great guests coming up. We enjoy hanging out with you all in the video. Tell your kids, tell your grandkids. If they're on YouTube, they should watch us and not just that guy who makes like $1 billion a year by doing videos of him making crazy stunts. Mr. Beast.
0: Mr. Beast. Yes.
2: Mr. Beast. Very, very famous, very rich fellow. But not talking a lot about, you know, how to save the Republic. So we got to balance that out. Let's go to Bruce in Ohio, coming to me from the great state of. What's up, Bruce?
13: Hey, I just wanted to get a hold of you, Clay and Buck, and tell you that I'm a little concerned about Ohio's vote, too. I just drove across northern Ohio for the last 3 hours and probably saw 30 signs for Sherrod Brown and Marcy Kaempfer and not a single one for John Husted or a few yard signs for Vivek. But I just feel like they need to get going on it.
2: They do need to get going on it. Ohio is one that Trump won by what, Clay? 10? So this
0: 11.7, I think, was the number. It's very specific. I think it was 11.7. Yeah.
2: This should be a gimme on both sides of it. It will be a huge upset to lose that Senate seat or that governor's race. Let's see.
0: James in Texas.
14: Hey, guys. Clay, did you ever watch Annihilation?
0: I don't think so.
2: What's that?
14: Okay, that was... Y'all was talking movies one day. I called in, and you were talking about Natalie Portman, and I called in and gave you that as a Natalie Portman movie to watch.
0: Oh, Buck doesn't think Natalie Portman's attractive, which is one of his all-time worst takes, but that was probably the conversation. No, I have never seen the movie Annihilation, but yeah, I will add that to the repertoire.
2: I double down. Natalie Portman, mid. Mid.
0: Mid. What? Mid. Devastating. True. Natalie Portman driving around in L.A., loving Clay and Buck.
2: Oh, just, please. She hasn't driven a car in 20 years. Her
0: just driving around,
2: off the road for a
0: driving
2: second.
0: Around in L.A., just got crushed. What you got? What part of Texas are you in, James?
14: West Texas, Permian Basin, oil field.
0: Oh, that's a good spot right now. Good oil prices for you guys.
14: Hey, actually what I told the producers I was going to tell you guys was when y'all were talking about that you basically have doubled your listening audience as far as stations that are broadcasting. And for me, I think it's just because y'all are real. Although you're obviously, you know, going to promote leaning to the right, y'all still will talk about things that you don't like on the right or things that aren't going right. Y'all just come across as real, and I just think that there's a huge audience out there that appreciates that, and I think that's what you, why y'all have done what you've done.
2: Well, thank you so much, James. That's very, very kind. And I just say, we both just tell you the truth as we see it every single day. I mean, that's just, that is the guiding light, the Lord, lodestar, the North Star of the show. Just tell you what we think the truth is every, you know, the truth as we know it. That's what we're doing every day.
0: And I would say the positive, too, is that if occasionally, inevitably, this ends up happening, our conversation off air spirals onto the radio. Shouldn't happen, but every now and then it does. It doesn't sound any different than the conversation that you hear every day because we're not doing anything other than saying what we think is honest and true and sane and rational every single day. Smart, fun, sane. That's what we want to provide for all of you. Tomorrow, we'll be back. And I would imagine that as we move to 20 days until the primaries, a lot of people are going to start voting. Buck, I'm voting tomorrow. Early voting in Tennessee starts tomorrow. If you're fed up with all the different midterm talk, the thing I always say to do is get your vote in, and then you don't have to listen to the arguments anymore. My vote's going in tomorrow. Hope you guys do the same.
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2: Did you hear that, Clay? 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
9: It's 4 o'clock. I'm Dave Bohl. 68 degrees, cloudy skies in Des Moines. 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Here's what's trending on WHO. The Vatican says Pope Leo has been diagnosed with lung cancer. The 71-year-old underwent surgery today to remove a growth from his lung. The Vatican said the surgery was successful and confirmed his diagnosis. Leo revealed plans for the surgery Sunday during his prayer at St. Peter's Square. He said doctors recently discovered a nodule in his lung and that it was detected at a very early stage. October is Domestic Violence Awareness Month, and a new report examines domestic violence-related homicides in Iowa last fiscal year. Roxandra Marcoux with Violence Free Iowa says at least 28 Iowans died last year in instances of domestic violence, and 23 children are now living without a parent as a result.
16: That underscores how domestic violence, we often think of it as being between two adults in a relationship, but it really reaches families and communities beyond just the two individuals.
9: We have more online at whoradio.com/news. And a missing endangered teen from Des Moines has been located in Missouri. Investigators say the 16-year-old girl had willingly left her home on the east side of Des Moines several days ago. Des Moines police say a detective used cellular data analysis to track her cell phone to Blue Springs, Missouri, just east of Kansas City. Police officers in Missouri say she was located with a 19-year-old man who has been detained. Law enforcement is working on reuniting the girl with her family, and an investigation is ongoing. 402 at News Radio 1040 WHO. Traffic, weather, and Simon Conway next.
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26: 68 degrees in Des Moines. I'm Dave Bohl. 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

0: Well, across the great state of Iowa, it is the Simon Conway Show. Lots to talk about today. Some very interesting in-studio guests as well. And, we want you guys to win. We love it when you win. And we have all kinds of things for you to win. There's meat, for example. Yes, I know. Meat. Who doesn't want to win the championship meat from the Iowa State Fair, right? Who doesn't want to win that? That would be cool. Anyway, there is a meet to be won, and we're going to give you a name in a minute. And once you have the name, you'll have 10 minutes and 40 seconds to call us on 515-284-1040. That's how it works. Yesterday's announcement, the person called, which is great. We want you to call today. I have 10 minutes and 40 seconds on the clock. As soon as I finish this announcement, I will hit start, and that's how long you will have. Tim Budde, B-U-D-D-E. If you are Tim or you know Tim Budde from Preston in Iowa, then you need to call us at 515-284-1040. 1040. That is the number to call, and we would love it if you would absolutely call us, because that's the only way you get to win. So, Tim Budde, the clock starts now. All right, it's running. I'm looking at it. So, if you are him or you know him, tell him to call us. He's got about 10 minutes. Right, now then, how about you win yourself $1,000?
1: Could you use a hand with gas, groceries, the holidays? That four-leg parlay you know is gonna hit? Get a grand in your hand. Listen to win $1,000 every weekday.
0: Right, the microphone button in here is getting very sticky. Okay, so you know how this works. I give you a name, you take the name to the website of whatever radio station you're tuned into, you enter it where it's obvious, you sit back, you wait for the phone to ring. If the phone rings, you pick it up. Mm-hmm. Yep, you pick it up. And if it's us, you won $1,000. Truly not complicated. Do not look at the caller ID. If you enter the contest, just pick up the phone if it rings. So right now, I need you to take the word check. C-H-E-C-K, check. Take check to that website and do it right now, and good luck. All right, I think that's all the winning that we can put on the table for right now. There's Tim in Preston. If you are him or you know him, make sure he calls. He's got about 9 minutes left. Mm-hmm. Yeah, the clock moves fast. Radio time is different. And then potentially you win $1,000. That would be great. I hope you do. All right, my

0: Why not? They're saying if they feel the need to raise taxes, they'll have to answer for that at the ballot box. Then go ahead and do it, but you have to convince 2/3 of the legislature. The problem, the reason we're talking about it, is there is a bunch of people who are urging you to vote no. No, do not restrict tax increases on me. No. And that would be a bad thing. As far as I'm concerned, that would be a bad thing. The good thing will be that we want them to pass a very high bar if they want to increase taxes. Some people say, oh, well, this is designed in case we have a governor that might be keen on raising taxes. First of all, the governor cannot raise taxes. The legislature has to raise taxes. Then the governor has to sign, whoever the governor is, right? So that's number one. That's the first thing. Secondly, this is a constitutional amendment. In order for this to be on our ballot, my understanding is it has to pass two general assemblies. So this isn't a last-minute thing. It's been going on quite literally for years. A lot of people seem not to know about it. The people that know about it are people who live in the close proximity to big no campaigns. We're going to try and reach out to some people that potentially you would think, like, you know, Iowa's for tax reform. Maybe those people would be hopeful, right, that they could actually form a yes campaign. I would think so. I would think that would be what they wanted, a yes campaign. But maybe that's just me. So, what do you guys think? 515-284-1040. Did you even know this was on your ballot? Are you going to show up at polling now? Were you thinking of sitting on your hands? And now that I've just told you about that, you're like, oh, wait a minute. Is that you right now? Because if you have no other reason to show up, then this seems like a really, really good one. If you're mad at your candidate and your protest is sitting on your hands, right? If that's your protest, is going to be sitting on your hands, then maybe you don't. Maybe you're like, oh, wait a minute, I need a vote on this. And I don't care which way you vote. That's up to you. I never tell you how to vote. I never endorse a candidate. I'm just telling you how I intend to vote on this particular issue. It's an issue, not a candidate, so I'm more comfortable talking to you about it. I don't want our legislators to have an easy go of it to raise our taxes. If they want to raise our taxes, it should be hard. They should have a really good reason for doing it, and they should be able to articulate it. Linda is in Marshalltown. Hi, Linda. You're on the Simon Conway Show.
1: Hi, Simon, and I very appreciate you taking my call.
0: Yes, ma'am.
1: I have reservations about this amendment to the Iowa Constitution. It's pretty serious to amend the Iowa Constitution. And when you read the language, back in the day, I lobbied for a 1% where they could not spend the money, you know, down, because we ended up having one party that depleted, and we had to get our reserve of dollars in the state. Could you please check to make sure that by voting yes on this bill, I don't want to lose the 1%, because I read some of the language and it said it would be a new law, and I don't really trust them.
0: Okay.
1: So
0: well,
1: could you research
0: listen,
1: that a little more? And
0: it's certainly healthy, Linda, not to trust people in government. I think that's healthy. I think you should.
1: I know, I say it
0: all the time. I think people should always do their own research when it comes to our government, no matter if it's state, federal, or village. Do your research.
1: I totally agree. I have posted
0: The full language, and I am certainly not reading in that language that the amendment to the Constitution would change a different

0: current law. I'm not reading that at all.
1: Well, so, I read it would be a new law.
0: Well, it's not a law. It's an amendment to the Constitution.
1: The Constitution should be very, very strict. Yeah.
0: Well, listen, Linda, I will double check. I will get a lawyer buddy on it, and we will see what they can tell us, all right?
1: Simon,
0: but I thank you for your call, and good for you for being skeptical, all right?
1: Yes.
0: Thank you very much. Appreciate it. 515-284-1040, 284-1040. That was a very, very good question from Linda. I will get to the bottom of that, and we will talk to a lawyer. I understand our meat winner has called, so well done, Tim. You've won yourself a $50 Hy-Vee gift certificate, and you are entered into the Hy-Vee meat locker. Well done. There'll be another one at 4:07 tomorrow, which I'm very excited about. Okay, the other thing I'm excited about is my new hearing aids. Mm-hmm. They are from Audio Nova. They are 25% smaller than the ones I had before, which I loved. I loved the ones I had before. I love these even more. They're 25% smaller, and they weigh less than a penny. I really don't know that I'm wearing them. It's astonishing, frankly. My hearing, this is near normal hearing. When you have a hearing aid, it's never quite normal, but this is the nearest thing to normal that I think I have had. I often forget I'm wearing them when I get in the shower. That's how I find out that they're still in my ear, or when I lay my head down on the pillow. That's how I find out they're still in my ear. And it is it's really an astonishing thing. The other thing that is astonishing is there is Simon pricing available through the end of the month. What's Simon pricing? You're going to get up to $2,200 off their premium systems like the ones I have in my ears, which are called Eons. They're amazing. $2,200, and they're going to give you a TV converter, which means that audio from your TV will play directly into your hearing aids, as will phone calls, music, if you watch movies on your phone, maybe when you're flying, that too, the audio from that will also play directly into your hearing aids. So that is cool as well. Anyway, many reasons to go and check these out, but you do need to know where you are. 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
11: I just instantly started freaking out, yelling to the world, "What's going on?" 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I mean, I'm out in the middle of nowhere. 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
8: From the frozen woods of Maine to the mountains of Montana, from an archery opener gone wrong in Wisconsin to a father's last walk through the Minnesota deer woods. 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
14: On the night before Halloween in 1975, 15-year-old Martha Moxley was murdered in the Tony Bellhaven neighborhood of Greenwich, Connecticut. She was rich and beautiful and loved by all who knew her. For decades, despite intense media scrutiny, police failed to make an arrest. In 2000, 25 years after Martha's murder, Her one-time neighbor, Michael Skakel, was arrested. He'd been 15, like her, at the time of the crime. He was also a cousin of the Kennedys.
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14: 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I read the articles. Of course Michael Skakel killed his next-door neighbor Martha Moxley. He beat her to death with a golf club. I knew it. And if you followed the case like I did, I bet you knew it too. My name is Andrew Goldman. I've been a journalist for 30 years. I got involved in this case in 2015. But here's the thing. 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From NBC News Studios, Dead Certain, The Martha Moxley Murder is a podcast series that I believe will finally provide a full, true, authoritative account of the Martha Moxley case.
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0: All across the great state of Iowa, it is the Simon Conway Show on the text line. The Constitution is the law. Yes, it is the law. But I was trying to differentiate it from the legislature passed a law. Okay? They referred this as an amendment to the ballot. So, we're talking about constitutional amendment that's on the ballot. There is only one. It is Amendment 1. You get to vote yes or no. If you vote yes, you will restrict the legislature's ability to raise any income taxes on us unless they get a two-thirds majority. I will post the language after the show. I've just actually posted on my Facebook page because Pope Leo has now had surgery today and has been diagnosed with lung cancer. They have removed part of his right lung, the Vatican says. Doctors say the procedure was a success and there were no complications. I'm assuming, let me refer to my medical expert here, that would be Mrs. C. I'm assuming after you've had part of your lung removed because you had a cancerous tumor, you're still going to get some radiation or some chemo.
1: There is some treatment afterwards, plus, you need your headphones turned up? Is that what you're trying to tell me? Is that better?
0: That's much better.
1: So, yes, there is some treatment afterwards, plus that is a pretty significant organ that gets removed that your body relies on. So you also have to undertake some respiratory rehabilitation.
0: Right. I have a feeling that they figured that it was probably bad from the beginning. That's just my gut feeling, because they already said he was going to be in hospital for a week. And I'm thinking, if you're just removing a nodule, are you not doing that with, you know, keyhole surgery? Are you going to be in there for a week? So I figured at the time, they think this is bad. But anyway, we wish him nothing but the best and a full and complete recovery. Cancer does indeed suck, as a lot of people will tell you. It is awful. It's evil. We have to defeat this thing sooner or later, and hopefully it is sooner. But anyway, I will find some time today to post the language of Amendment Number 1. A yes vote will restrict the legislature's ability to raise taxes on us unless they have a two-thirds majority in both houses. A no vote keeps it as a simple majority in both houses if they want to raise taxes. I don't want them to raise taxes. I don't know about you. Someone said the DSA is pro-no vote. I can't find anything about that, but here are the people who want you to vote no. The Iowa State Education Association, the Iowa Federation of Labor, AFL-CIO, AFSCME Council 61, the League of Women Voters, Progress Iowa, Interfaith Alliance of Iowa, the National Association of Social Workers, the Sierra Club, and there are others who are focused on schools, labor, and social services, but I cannot find the DSA. So someone said the DSA had done it. I can't find that. That doesn't mean they haven't. Just means I can't find it. So anyway, that's where we are. Amendment 1, big reason to show up at polling. The other reason might be, we're going to elect a governor. One of the that wants to be our governor is going to be in studio with us today. He is the Democrat. His name is Rob Sand, and I'm excited that he's coming in studio. But next, we're going to talk to our Agriculture Secretary. This is the Simon Conway Show.
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3: It's 4:30. I'm Dave Bohl. 67 degrees, cloudy skies overhead in Des Moines. Here's what's trending on WHO. Pope Leo is recovering in a Rome hospital after the Vatican confirmed he has lung cancer. The Vatican says today's surgery lasted 90 minutes and was successful. It involved removing a lobe from the pontiff's right lung after a biopsy on a nodule tested positive for adenocarcinoma, a common type of lung cancer. Reports have been circulating that U.S. Senator Chuck Grassley of Iowa has filed preliminary paperwork for a potential re-election campaign in 2028. Grassley, however, says he's not focused on the 2028 election.
4: If you asked today, I'd say ask me next year, because what I'm focused on right now is the next 21 days to help Republicans get elected to the United States Senate, not worrying about 2028.
3: Grassley says the filing is required under federal campaign finance law in order to continue raising campaign funds. The last time he filed similar paperwork was in 2022. A proposed Microsoft data center is drawing concerns from some Woodward residents. Microsoft recently purchased about 600 acres in the Woodward Eco Business Park. Monday night, the city canceled its regular council meeting and instead held a residents-only community meeting about the proposal. More than 200 residents attended, and several raised concerns about the potential impacts on water resources, the environment, and quality of life. One attendee was removed by security during the meeting. And the Powerball jackpot is rolling over again. There was no grand prize winner Monday night, so Wednesday's drawing will now be worth at least $562 million. The cash option on that is just over $230 million. 432 at News Radio 1040 WHO. Traffic, weather, and more. Simon Conway next.
5: Out here in Iowa, we're used to some bull, but liberal politician Josh Turek is really full of Turek voted to let Iowa law enforcement refuse to cooperate with ICE to remove dangerous illegal aliens from Iowa communities. He backed taxpayer-funded welfare benefits to illegal immigrants and supports amnesty, including for criminal illegals convicted of serious crimes like assault causing bodily injury, indecent exposure, and drunk driving. Now we find out Turek was even caught telling illegal immigrants how to obstruct law enforcement, and called cracking down on illegal immigrants
6: fundamentally wrong and un-American.
5: That's some straight-up liberal bullshit. Liberal politician Josh Turek. He only shows up for illegals. Paid for by SLF PAC and not authorized by any candidate or candidates committee. SLFPAC.org. SLF PAC is responsible for the content of this ad.
7: Want to know why people who know him say,
8: I wouldn't trust Zach Lane as far as I could throw him?
7: Because Zach Lane lies about where he lives and lies about Rob Sand. 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Independent fact checkers rated that one false. And that company Lane attacks in his ads did create jobs, didn't pollute any drinking water, and didn't give donations to Rob Sand. Not a dime. It's all to distract from the fact Lane actually lives in Kansas, and the guy he handpicked as his running mate, Derek Wolf, is currently under criminal investigation, accused of fraud and theft for stiffing small family farmers. Recent court documents even allege Wolf's own livestock herd is starved and living in dangerous conditions. Lane's running for governor, but lives in Kansas, and his right hand is accused of theft and fraud. They're quite the pair. Lane and Wolf, wrong for Iowa.
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10: 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And that is what Ashley Hinson is fighting for.
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14: Eastbound on 235 at 14th and 15th Streets, there's an accident blocking the two right lanes. It's also blocking the off-ramp to 14th and 15th Streets. Traffic is jammed back to Cottage Grove Avenue. 235 westbound downtown to the West Bixmaster, an 8-minute travel time. And with Des Moines' most frequent traffic all day, I'm Joe Sonderman on News Radio 1040 WHO.
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3: Our cloudy sky will slowly clear up, giving way to some sunshine and getting half of us to around 74 for a high, a little further northwest, holding it around 68. But overnight, we are down to 55 degrees. And then we are looking at cloud cover for a couple of days. That's your News Radio 1040 WHO forecast. I'm Local 5 meteorologist Chase Bullman.
17: Currently 67 degrees and cloudy in Des Moines. Taking a look at temperatures across the state, 77 degrees in Lamoni and 59 degrees in Iowa Falls. I'm Dave Bull. Our next update at 5 o'clock. Breaking news and severe weather as it happens on Des Moines News, Weather, and Traffic Station, News Radio 1040 WHO.
0: All across the great state of Iowa, it is the Simon Conway Show. 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And if you do that, well, you've got a pretty good chance of being in the competition to win $1,000. So anyway, do that right now and good luck. Talking of people in competitions, the Secretary of Agriculture is on the Davidson Family Dentistry Newsmaker line. He's in a competition to keep his job. Is that weird?
18: That's right.
0: Is it weird?
18: Is it weird? I call it my performance review, my every 4-year performance review for the people of Iowa. So no, it's all right. I know this is coming, and we take it head on. I love it.
0: Well, I like your approach to it. I think that's great, actually. A performance review, and the people of Iowa get to weigh in on whether or not you've done a good job. I think that's excellent.
18: Mm-hmm.
0: Yeah. What are they saying to you when you're knocking on farm gates?
18: Yeah. Well, our farmers are under a lot of pressure. Their profitability is under pressure. And that's not just one thing, Simon. I think you and I have talked about it. It's not just the prices. It's also their inputs are high. But I have to tell you right now, what farmers are most concerned about is something that none of us can control, and that's the weather. It's been incredibly wet. But you know what? And you say, well, what? Why does that matter? That is a reality that every farm is dealing with across the state today. And why they need our support, frankly, is because there's so many things they can't control that do affect their livelihood, and they ought to have somebody fighting for them. And by the way, when our farmers are doing well, everybody benefits from that because of the role that ag plays in our state's economy, a huge driver.
0: Right, and I was going to ask you about the ground. I'm not doing agriculture, but I did mow my lawn over the weekend, and my lawn goes downhill, and not by a great incline. But at the bottom, it was pretty muddy, and I thought about you farmers, especially yesterday, because I was told you were harvesting yesterday, and I don't know about where you are, but where we are, there was a big old storm last night.
18: Yeah, up in northwest Iowa, it's been just a little bit drier, and so we've been able to really get after harvest. I would say broadly, people started up across the state, but some places are better than others, and then yes, we had that rain overnight, and right now up in eastern Iowa, northeast Iowa, they're getting rain again today. And it's just a challenge. You got to get out there and get after it. I got the numbers here. We're a couple weeks behind, I guess you'd say, on mm-hmm. normal harvest progress. Only 14% of the corn and about a third of the beans.
0: Wow.
18: And we should be over half done with the beans and over a third done with the corn. So it's definitely a stressor for folks right now.
0: So if there is a storm overnight, over your fields, and your plan was to go harvest today, are you automatically not able to do that?
18: It all depends. Don't you love that answer, Simon?
0: Yes.
18: You like yes and no answers, right? It depends. It depends. Right now, our soil is so saturated that even just a little bit of rain really can knock you out. Typically, what you're going to do is you wait for that corn, the actual corn plant or the soybean plant, to dry off. And if the sun comes out and shines after you get a rain, you can sometimes be back in the field later in the day. But right now, what we're talking about has mostly got to do with the fact that your fields are muddy or there's water sitting in them. And boy, that's just something that takes time to correct.
0: Absolutely. And, you know, it was windy this morning. That'll help dry stuff off. I know this because I was walking my dogs at 6:30 this morning. It was very windy.
18: That's good. You're out taking care of your livestock.
0: Yeah. Absolutely. Yes. They're fast asleep right now, though. I am absolutely certain of that, too. Okay. So harvest is difficult. There are other difficulties with input costs. So when you're knocking on the farm gates, are they blaming you or are they like they're getting a sympathetic ear because you're in the same boat?
18: Well, I think that's something that I can offer to folks is that I'm living this, right? I mean, I'm experiencing this in our own operation. I always say, this is not a game to me. This isn't theoretical for me because of the fact that I do farm with my dad and with my uncle. And actually yesterday was a great day. Had our youngest son was with me and, you know, we had three generations working in the same field, our Century Farm. And so I get it in a very real way what's happening. Look, this is why we have things like farm bills. This is why we got to go fight for markets for farmers. And this is why we got to provide them with support and work with farmers when it comes to things like conservation and water quality, you know, and support their efforts and not be on the attack against them. It's because they do have to endure these challenging times. So I think folks see in me somebody that understands those things and is out there fighting for them. And again, the job is not just to fight for our farmers. It's a big part of it. But remember that when ag's doing better, everybody's doing better.
0: Sure.
18: And that's just something I think is getting lost in this election cycle sometimes is people saying, you know, ag is the problem for our state. And that's just simply not true.
0: I was just coming to that, actually, because people are saying ag is causing us water problems. I think the jury's still out. People are just assuming. A lot of people are saying, oh, well, that's ag. Is it? Or don't we know?
18: Well, I think what we need to know, we cannot have our head in the sand when it comes to water quality or health or the cancer crisis in this state. And nobody in the ag community is suggesting that. I think if we're going to do things, bring mandates and taxes to the farm community, shouldn't we at least ought to know that we're aiming at the right target? And I think that's the question. So we ought to take this very seriously. We ought to go after root causes here. We ought to understand if the ag community is, I've got farmers telling me, look, I live on this farm. I'm raising kids on this farm. I care as much as anybody about what's happening in the farm landscape and with the environment. So just remember, these are families and these are human beings too who have concerns and want to know these things too. So let's try to work together. I think that's what I've been talking about all along here is it's not a question of whether we need to improve our water quality. We do. But here's what I want folks to know. There's a tremendous amount of work happening. I just visited a new wetland site over in Cedar Rapids today. There's record-setting conservation adoption with cover crops and buffer strips and waterways and nutrient management that's happening in the state of Iowa under my leadership and under the work of the department. And we're focused on doing even more of that. So not a question of if, but there is a question of how best to do that. I just happen to think we should be working together and working upstream and downstream on this effort.
0: Right. And a lot of that happens in Iowa, right? There is a lot of working together.
18: Yeah. Well, that's when we say, you know, it's a place where you can say something like we should do the Iowa approach to this. And typically what I mean by that and what I think people understand that to mean is let's work together. Let's be smart about this. And again, driving a wedge between urban and rural communities is not how you solve any issue. I don't care what you're talking about. Why do we seek to do that? This is about working together. So what we've approached is, hey, let's work on putting practices in place upstream that prevent pollutants from getting into water. But let's also be realistic about the fact that cities of all sizes need to treat water as well. And we've got to make sure we've got modern systems for that. We just need to talk factually about that.
0: Right. I think that's very important. So let's go back to the knocking on the farm gate. What conversations are you having with farmers? You know, farmers have this reputation of they're always complaining. I don't find that to be true, by the way. But the reputation is out there. Are they complaining? I mean, they've got the ear of the important man in the state when it comes to ag. That's you. What are they saying to you specifically?
18: Well, I have to tell you that there's a lot of farmers that do feel like they're under a lot of pressure. They've got a lot of criticism. I know some people think, well, this is all just political and, you know, it's targeted at people like me or it's targeted at other, you know, candidates. But you know what? Our farm community hears these things too, and it adds to the angst, if you will, and the pressure that they feel in their operations. I had a young man say to me, you know, everybody talks about wanting the next generation to be successful. Why would anybody want to get into farming if you believed everything that people are saying about us? You know, and so there's some of that out there. Look, there's no doubt about it. Farm profitability is under pressure. And again, I'm hearing about everything from diesel prices to, hey, why don't we have year round access to E15? What about a farm bill? What about fertilizer prices? I mean, it is a range of things. Folks concerned about things like New World screwworm, you know, these foreign animal diseases yep. that we have to deal with. I'm just telling you, my plate's a little full, but these are all important issues, every one of them. And that's why you got to have somebody with experience to be able to take these on and do it in a way that's collaborative and not trying to punish folks.
0: Mike Nagy is our agriculture secretary. I last saw him at the state fair, which is a shop window onto Iowa Ag, and it is an amazing place. And we miss it already, Mike. I think we need two a year. Can we make that happen?
18: Do you think so? Somewhere the state fair staff just had chills and they don't even know why, but I think that'd be great. We do have a harvest festival coming up here that might give you just a little bit of a taste of the fair here.
0: Yeah, just a 7-day one. We don't need the full 11 for the second one. A little 7-day fair. That'd be good.
18: I love it.
0: Yeah. All right, Mike. We let every candidate for every office from every party give out their website. You are no different. Off you go.
18: Hey, thanks, Simon. MikeNag.com, MikeNag.com. Thank you.
0: You're very welcome. All right, so you be safe out there and safe in the fields as well, and happy harvesting, if that is the correct
18: term. Thank you so much. Let's pray for some blue sky. That's what we need.
0: There you go. We're with you. You take care. God bless you. There you go, our Ag Secretary, Mike Nagy, right there. Oh, I hung up the wrong one. I apologize if you were on hold. I apologize. I hung up the wrong call. My sincere apologies. Please call back a caller that wanted to get on with me. I apologize. All right, we'll take a quick timeout. There he is. He's calling right back. I'll take the quick timeout, and we will continue the conversation straight ahead. This is the Simon Conway Show.

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2: I'm Josh Turek. I'm in Laredo, Texas, at the U.S.-Mexican border. I came to the border to meet firsthand with the people who work to keep it secure. What happens down here affects us up in Iowa, so we've got to address it. I voted with Republicans to allow law enforcement to arrest and deport criminals. In the Senate, I'll work with anyone to make sure these folks have the tools they need to keep the border secure, stop human trafficking, and the flow of illegal drugs into Iowa.
3: But in Washington, Ashley Henson has gone too far in order to get rich in Congress. 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Ashley Henson got rich while serving in Washington, up to $8 million richer. You got nothing.
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6: Eastbound on 235 past 6th in Pennsylvania, there's an accident blocking the two right lanes. It looks like they're just about to wrap up, but in the meantime, traffic is jammed back to 35th Street. 235 westbound downtown in the West Fitzmaster, a 9-minute travel time. That's 2 minutes delay. With Des Moines' most frequent traffic all day, I'm Joe Sonderman on News Radio 1040 WHO.
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8: For tonight, temperatures getting down to 53 degrees before warming up to 66 degrees for your Wednesday, then cooling down to 56 degrees thereafter. Chances for showers tonight into Wednesday morning. That's your News Radio 1040 WHO forecast. 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
1: Well, across the great state of Iowa, it is Simon Conway's show. There's somebody urging people to vote for Mike Nagg, but really that's the main thing he wanted to talk about was the opponent, who's on the record calling farmers lazy and blaming us for everything. He actually did some of that on this show. So he's welcome back. We'll have a conversation about it, but yeah, he did. I had to ask him about three or four times if he was blaming farmers, and eventually he said yes. All right, let's go to the phones right now, because Dick is in Dubuque, and he wants to talk about water quality. Hi, Dick.
9: Yeah, hi, how are you?
1: I'm good, you know,
9: the,
1: man.
9: The state of Iowa has Iowa State in Iowa, and the hydrology lab at the University of Iowa is internationally respected. Dr. Larry Weber, you know, and these people aren't political at all. They just want to get to the facts. And, you know, Larry Weber is a consultant to so many people across the country, salmon fishing, everything. So he understands water, ice, wind, you know, anything that moves, that lab understands it. So my suggestion is that the politicians decide that they should consult with the scientists who will tell them the truth.
1: I want to go out on a limb here. I don't know that what I'm about to say is true, but I would be really quite surprised if our Department of Agriculture hasn't already done that.
9: Because
1: they're looking for solutions. They're not saying, there's no problem, Dick, go away.
9: Sure.
1: Everything is fine.
9: Sure.
1: Oh, did you see the unicorn? No, they're not doing any of that, right? They're saying, yeah, there's a problem, and we're dealing with it. And this is how we're dealing with it. I don't know that what I said is correct, but I would be surprised if they're not talking to the best minds in Iowa.
9: Yeah, but there are people who think that in our Secretary of Health in the United States needs to pay more attention to scientists, I think. I was told that he thinks that chemtrails are trying to affect us human beings, that we're trying to spread them,
1: that type of thing. I was told that scenario.
9: Yeah, I know.
1: Is not something we like to play on here. I have not heard that particular thing. Not saying he didn't, but that's not a good enough source for me. So we're not going to go with that.
9: I made a mistake.
1: It's okay, but I want to focus here on what we're focusing on, which is water quality in Iowa. And our Department of Agriculture, led by Mike Nagg, is absolutely doing something about it. So it's not fast enough for some, but it's too fast for others. But that's usually, if no one's happy, that's usually a good thing.
9: My uncles used to say, if we don't take care of the earth won't take care of us.
1: Yeah, ultimately that's true. Depends how far you take it, right? But ultimately that's true. Yeah. I appreciate the call, buddy. Thank you very much. I am reminded of the silly little mouse that Nancy Pelosi wanted to protect. This is a few years ago. And we have a whole bunch of forest fires in California because they won't clear brush. Ridiculous. All across the great state of Iowa, Rob Sand wants to be our governor. We won't talk to him about the little mouse. This is the Simon Conway Show.

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0: From the WHO Traffic Center.
2: Eastbound on 235 past 6th in Pennsylvania, there's an accident blocking the two right lanes. It looks like they're just about to wrap up, but in the meantime, traffic is jammed back to 35th Street. 235 westbound downtown of the West Mixmaster, a 9-minute travel time. That's 2 minutes delay. With Des Moines' most frequent traffic all day, I'm Joe Sonderman on News Radio 1040 WHO.
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3: For tonight, temperatures getting down to 53 degrees before warming up to 66 degrees for your Wednesday, then cooling down to 56 degrees thereafter. Chances for showers tonight into Wednesday morning. That's your News Radio 1040 WHO forecast. I'm Logan Schlottman with Local 5 News.
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7: It's 5 o'clock. I'm Dave Bowles. 67 degrees, cloudy skies in Des Moines. Here's what's trending on WHO. The Vatican says Pope Leo has been diagnosed with lung cancer. Chris Caraggio has the details.
8: The 71-year-old U.S.-born pontiff underwent surgery today to remove a growth from his lung. The Vatican said the surgery was successful and confirmed his diagnosis. Leo revealed plans for the surgery on Sunday during his prayer at St. Peter's Square. He said doctors recently discovered a nodule in his lung and that it was detected at a very early stage. I'm Chris Caraggio.
7: A police pursuit that exceeded 140 miles an hour has landed two Newton residents in jail. The Jasper County Sheriff's Office says the chase of a stolen Corvette began on Interstate 80 Monday night near the Mitchellville rest area. It ended northeast of Altoona when the driver veered off the road into a bean field.
9: So he's bound to East 130. And he just put in a ditch for some reason. I think he's been trying to take it through a bean field.
7: 18-year-old Braden Billings and the passenger, 18-year-old Natalie Ryan, were arrested. Police say Billings was bailed out of jail by a family member on Sunday and then stole the car and was arrested again after the 140-mile-an-hour chase ended on Monday. October is Domestic Violence Awareness Month, and a new report shows domestic violence continues to be a problem in Iowa. Ruxandra Marcoux with Violence Free Iowa says their latest report examines instances in Iowa last year where domestic violence turned deadly.
10: There were at least 28 homicides that we were able to identify, and of those 28, 24 people were killed in their home. This just continues to make it really clear. Home is not always the safest place for someone. And in domestic violence cases, it can be the deadliest place.
7: Violence Free Iowa's fiscal year 2025 domestic violence homicide report finds that of those victims, five were minors younger than 5 years old. We have more online at whoradio.com/news. It's 5:02 at News Radio 1040 WHO. Wall Street is closing in the red as chip stocks slid. Investors weighed mixed quarterly results from major banks. Sarah Lee Kessler reports.
11: Stocks turned lower in late trading with J.P. Morgan Chase, Wells Fargo, and Citigroup among the big banks reporting third quarter results. The tech sector came under pressure with Western Digital, Micron, and Seagate Technology among the losers. At the closing bell, the Dow Jones Industrial Average fell 180 points to 51,670. The S&P 500 lost about 2 points to 7,805. And the NASDAQ fell 41 points to 27,204. With your market recap, I'm Sarah Lee Kessler.
7: 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Traffic, weather, and more Simon Conway next.
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7: 67 degrees in Des Moines. 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
2: 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Enter it where it's obvious. Sit back, wait for the phone to ring. If that happens, pick it up. If it's us, you won $1,000. It's really not complicated at all. Do it right now. Good luck. All right, the Democrat gubernatorial candidate is in my studio. I don't know how many times we've done this, but we've certainly spoken over the years more than 50.
4: I think we're at 53. Somebody said, yeah.
2: Well, you're very welcome. I wish other Democrats on our ballot would do the same. Not even 53 times. Once would be nice.
4: But I wonder if 53 is more than I've spoken to anyone else in Iowa who's in the media.
2: Well, that's really cool.
4: I'm trying to think of who else it might be.
2: But thank you.
5: I still have 21 days, 3 hours, and 50-ish minutes
2: to get in. He's not wearing headphones.
4: I'll put the thing
2: there you go. If she talks, you have to have headphones.
5: I was just saying, Democrats that are willing to come on the show still have 21 days, 3 hours, and just over 50
2: there you
5: minutes.
2: Go. That'll be nice.
4: Come on.
2: All right, let's talk about some stuff. Some of it is ground we've already covered. I want to recover it because I want to make certain.
4: Okay.
2: So let's talk about Abigail Spanberger.
4: Okay.
2: She ran as a moderate in the Commonwealth of Virginia. And she didn't tell the voters the truth because she's governing like somebody on the left of her party. How do we know you're not going to do that if we elect you?
4: Well, two reasons. Number one, I'm me. I'm running as me. I'm telling people what I think. I do 100 public town halls every year. People that are Republicans who have been paid to follow me around and videotape me have twice now walked away saying, actually, I'm supporting that guy.
2: Okay.
4: So I think people know me pretty well and I'm pretty upfront with them. And look, I understand that there's a lot of people where as soon as you say I'm running for office, you are immediately sus, right? People are just like, I don't believe anything you say because you're running for office. Uh-huh. I know, I get it. So if that's your attitude, then keep in mind this. Abigail Spanberger in Virginia is in a state that is entirely controlled by one party, which means there's no checks and balances in the legislature. So even if you don't believe me, keep in mind that our legislature is going to be led by the Republican Party, which means everything that we do is going to have bipartisan support. Every law that gets passed, every budget that gets passed is going to have the capacity to get through Republican legislature. So if you like checks and balances, right, and you like common sense, and you like pissing off both the far left and the far right, then that might be an arrangement that works for you.
2: So the way you're trying to allay Iowans' fears, that some who may have them, that you're
4: two
2: gonna
4: ways.
2: Be,
4: There's two ways.
2: You're going to be Abigail. Is that you can't

0: Air Race?
1: Yep.
0: So there, you could solve that, but you can't do that in Iowa. Here's why. There's a thing called major party status, which shouldn't exist.
1: Mm-hmm.
0: Who cares?
1: Yep.
0: It's a, either you're a political party or you're not.
1: Yep.
0: But the Democratic and Republican parties like to have this thing in the law.
1: Yep.
0: And what it does is it says that every party, in order to have that major party status in the next year, has to get at least, I think the number's 2.5%.
1: Mm-hmm.
0: Or it's small. Maybe actually, they might have upped it to 5%. Okay. But it has to, you have to get a certain percentage of the vote in the governor's race.
1: Yes.
0: Which means that it would be almost impossible for me to convince the Democratic Party to not run
1: somebody. I think the last Libertarian that hit that was Lee Heeb.
0: It had been a long time ago.
1: Lee Heeb. And she was a Libertarian. She wasn't an independent.
0: Right.
1: There are states with independent representation, but it is unusual. I completely agree with you.
0: Well, anyway, and I think a lot of those independents have actually been elected in a party and then left the party while being already elected.
1: I mean, Bernie Sanders is an independent unless he's running for president.
0: I don't know if he's still in the Senate. Like Jim Leahy sticks out in my head.
1: Uh-huh.
0: I think he's another guy that was in a party and then left.
1: Yes.
0: Did Chuck Hagel become a independent?
1: Did Joe Lieberman do it? I think Joe Lieberman.
0: There's a handful.
1: Yeah, there is a handful. But I understand. And that was the answer you gave me. I mean, you expanded on it, which I completely accept. But you have donated a lot of money this cycle, and it's all gone to Democrats. Wouldn't you donating some to Republicans allay some of those fears that I just spoke about?
0: Well, for some people it might, but I'm not really donating. I'm carrying my end of the weight.
1: Okay.
0: There is a field program, people out knocking doors, sending pieces of mail. It is run through the party. And as a guy who's at the top of the ticket for the party, I got to carry my own weight. And so I'm paying my bills in that regard.
1: All right. I'll let that one go. But here's one that we've also started since the very beginning. I do want to get to some new ground, but I do have to cover some of these because you have some ads running right now, which once again allude to the fact that you don't believe Zach Lane lives in Iowa.
0: Oh, he's a part-time Iowan.
1: Right, or a part-time Iowan. So let me ask you this. He comes from, his family is split. A lot of families go through that. A lot of families go through that. What are you really saying? If you're an Iowan who has kids in Minnesota and you go visit them frequently, are you saying you're not qualified to do a job in Iowa? Because that essentially is what I'm thinking.
0: It has nothing to do with why anybody has any obligations outside of the state. But if you only live in a state part-time, then no matter what the reason is, maybe don't run for governor right then.
1: Okay, so only governor. Is there other jobs that you shouldn't run
0: for?
1: You
0: tell me. I mean, they're all pretty demanding.
1: I don't think there's any in today's world.
0: Yeah.
1: It's not like he has to get in a horse and buggy.
0: Well, but it's a position of public employment. You're serving the people of the state of Iowa.
1: Right.
0: I don't know how you do that from two states away. Again, it doesn't matter why you're two states away.
1: Said,
0: the point is you're not here.
1: He doesn't. He just goes and visits his kids. And he's fortunate. He has some money. And he uses a plane.
0: And for how long?
1: He's a pilot.
0: Yeah.
1: So he's fortunate he's able to do that. I genuinely don't understand it. I haven't since the beginning, and you know that's not new with me.
0: Well, I think that someone who spends half their time outside of Iowa probably is not going to be as capable as governing it as someone that is here full time.
1: Okay, so you're still going with that, even though he's told you that it isn't the case.
0: Well, it is the case, and he admitted it.
1: Okay.
0: Because you know his words, right? I mean, he literally said, if I'm elected, I will have to change my living situation, and I'll be in Iowa as much as humanly possible.
1: Right.
0: That is an admission.
1: In today's world,
0: he's a part-time Iowan.
1: In today's world, as I say, if he had to get use a horse and a buggy, I would completely understand where you're coming from. But he's a man of means who can get in his own plane. He can be there.
0: Are taxpayers going to pay for that jet fuel?
1: I seriously doubt it.
0: Well, he hasn't talked about it.
1: Okay. Well,
0: he hasn't addressed it. When he was asked at the debate, he said this has been addressed and it hasn't.
1: Right. Well, okay. I will ask him. I will get an answer for that question. It has really bugged me because, you know, you said you wanted your campaign staff to stop calling him a carpetbagger. You haven't used that term. But you've used all these other terms to come up with the same thing.
0: Well, I was asked about that term.
1: Yes.
0: I don't know what term you want me to use. I'm trying to be polite while I make a point that people's lives matter in Iowa, and there's 3.1 million people here, Simon.
1: Yeah,
0: and if it turns out to be hard to be a governor when you're two states away, that's a problem for those people.
1: Okay.
0: So if somebody says that word, okay. If somebody says part-time Iowan,
1: yep.
0: The point is that someone who's not really here and hasn't really

0: and has actually made an admission that they're not really here.
1: All right. Well, I don't know. I truly don't get why you've harped on about this, to be perfectly honest with you, except I'm guessing it polls well. And I mean, I genuinely
0: believe it's an issue.
1: All right. Let me talk about something that's an issue for other people, and me included. Quoting the Bible, you said life begins at first breath. Is that your take? Is that what you personally
0: believe? No, and that's actually not what I said. That was in a story that I... Let's back up here.
1: Okay.
0: Okay? Because this came out in part also because of my faith.
1: Mm-hmm.
0: We were at a town hall in Warren County.
1: Mm-hmm.
0: In the audience is Gary Loeffler, who I'm sure you know.
1: Yep.
0: And because I genuinely believe that we should love our neighbors, including those who might consider themselves our enemies, I handed Gary the microphone during Q&A. Folks, if you don't know Gary, one of the strongest, most partisan Republicans in the state.
1: Yep.
0: And I handed him the microphone. I said, folks, here's Gary Loeffler. He's one of my most lovable internet trolls. Gary, what do you want to talk about? And he asked me a question about abortion. And Simon, in that question, I talked about the pain that my wife and I have felt in miscarriage.
1: Mm-hmm.
0: And the sense of loss that we have had.
1: Absolutely.
0: And I pointed out that different pieces of Christianity view this issue differently. And that there's different verses that view it differently, and there's not a universal, single Christian take on it. But I did it in the context of talking about the loss of miscarriage, which obviously implies that I don't think that it's what some people would say, just healthcare.
1: Right. That's why we're asking. When does life begin?
0: That's not for a politician to decide. That's my point. Is we have freedom here.
1: I'm not a politician.
0: Yeah.
1: To me, it's real easy.
0: Well, you can define it how you want. Mm-hmm. We live in a pluralistic society.
1: Sure.
0: And we don't have to dictate that to people. I said this to when you're drawing the line. I said this to a deeply Republican state senator back in 2019. I said, I'm a believer that in general, Roe versus Wade is a reasonable compromise. But that it's also important to protect the First Amendment for the people who feel differently so that they can be there at a clinic protesting and saying to somebody, hey, I think this is a bad choice. Please don't make this choice.
1: Right. But your lawyer, Ruth Bader Ginsburg, said Roe would be repealed because it was a terrible decision. It ended. She was obviously very pro what it produced. I'm not trying to change her opinion. She can't defend herself. She's no longer with us. But she said that it was a terrible decision, and it shouldn't have happened. And there were better ways to do it. And she knew it was going to be overturned, and it was overturned. There are reasons why, because we have a partisan court, which is another bugbear of mine. We shouldn't have liberal judges and conservative judges.
0: Correct.
1: We should just have the gig's really easy, which is why I could be a Supreme Court justice.
0: You know
1: that's true, right?
0: I've been talking about how good our system is, right? Because ordinary Iowans get to interview anyone who wants to be on the Iowa Supreme Court. You got to get past John Q. Public first.
1: Yes, absolutely. But I could be a Supreme Court justice. Never mind Iowa. I could be in D.C.
0: It's kind of funny to think about that, actually. I hadn't really thought about that.
1: Yeah, no, it's true. It's happened, I think, twice.
0: Just random non-lawyers getting appointed to the United States Supreme Court?
1: Yes, absolutely. So anyway, it's certainly very interesting. I want to talk firearms before I'm completely out of time here. If we can get a quick answer, I'll get to marijuana, which I want to do as well.
0: Okay.
1: It's my last two questions. So you own them, you hunt, largely with bows, I know.
0: I would say this. No. I would say that I'm passionate about bow hunting.
1: Yes.
0: But I hunt more species of game with guns.
1: Okay.
0: Pheasants, ducks, turkey.
1: All right. But you're pro red flag laws, yes or no?
0: If someone is schizophrenic and literally delusional, should we be able to, at that point, take action? Yes.
1: Who's reporting?
0: Well, you'd have a hearing. That's the whole idea.
1: Because in some states, it could be me saying you, right? Let's say we fall out. Right?
0: Yeah, well, then
1: I
0: we
1: say,
0: should...
1: Hey, this Rob Sand guy, right?
0: I'm a believer.
1: There are laws like that.
0: Yeah, and here's the thing. There should be a clear and convincing standard where if someone makes a false report on that, it's a crime.
1: Okay.
0: And it's not when it's a close call, but it's when you haul the person in and they're like, what are you talking about? I'm right here.
1: Right.
0: No, you can make that a false report.
1: Yes.
0: But you should go to jail for that.
1: Okay. All right. Again, if we can keep it quick, because I'm really tight on time. I'm looking over so she can tell me how tight.
0: All right. Treat marijuana like alcohol.
1: AR-15.
0: Oh, sorry. I thought we were going to alcohol. To marijuana.
1: Magazine capacity and suppressors.
0: They're here to stay, silences. And I'm fine with them.
1: You're fine with all of them. Okay, all right. Let's talk about marijuana. How much tax do you think that would generate if we legalized it in Iowa?
0: In the first year, $54 million. Years after that, hundreds of millions of dollars.
1: Right, and we have $18 billion budget, which is ridiculous.
0: No, we have a $9.5 billion budget.
1: You're forgetting the federal money that comes in on top of that.
0: Okay, then it's 29.
1: Right.
0: Yep.
1: So it's a lot of money.
0: The state piece of it is $9.5 billion. Yes. And the deficit that we have to fill, because we were having an annual deficit, is 1.3.
1: You think that does it?
0: No, because it's 54.
1: Okay.
0: And then it's hundreds of millions every year.
1: We have a kid that played basketball. She's in college now, so we don't have to do this anymore.
0: Uh-huh.
1: Every city we went to where this was legal,
0: it stunk.
1: We just hated opening the car door.
0: Yeah, it should be illegal, just the way it is public consumption of alcohol.
1: Right.
0: That's why when I talk about it, I say treat it like alcohol. You can't walk around and drink beer. Okay. You shouldn't be able to smoke pot in public either.
1: Right.
0: If you want to have it in a park, you can have a pill.
1: Right.
0: Right. You can have some other form, but you shouldn't be able to smoke it where we all have to smell it. And if you do, same thing as booze. You get a ticket.
1: Give out your website.
0: RobSand.com.
1: 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RobSand, thanks very much for coming in.
0: You betcha.
1: I will lean on your staff to try and get us to do this one last time before the election, but we'll see. I know time is very, very tight, but I really appreciate you coming in.
0: Good to see you.
1: Thank you very much. All across the great state of Iowa, you heard directly from the candidate. What'd you think of it? This is the Simon Conway Show.

0: Number 4, Ohio State, takes on number 5, Indiana. The best pregame, the best announcers. 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
9: 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A black man from the projects comes forward with information about the case.
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9: 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Lee Harris is sentenced to 90 years.
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9: Behind bars, Lee finds an unlikely ally in his cellie, Robert. The pair are like chalk and cheese. There's no way their paths would ever cross on the outside. But as a fellow inmate, Robert sees through the lies and vows to do the unthinkable. Clear Lee's name.
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0: I'm Robert Smith.
1: And this is Jacob Goldstein. 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
4: Master of Business Administration.
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0: The most Texas story ever.
1: There's a lot of mavericks in that story. We're going to have mavericks on the show. We're going to have plenty of robber barons.
0: So many robber barons. And you know what? They're not all bad.
1: And we'll talk about some of the classic great moments of famous business geniuses, along with some of the darker moments that often get overlooked, like Thomas Edison and the electric chair.
0: We struggled to come up with a name, decided to call it Business History.
1: You know why?
0: Why? 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
7: It's 5:30. I'm Dave Bowles. 67 degrees, cloudy skies in Des Moines. Here's what's trending on WHO. Pope Leo XIV has lung cancer. The 71-year-old U.S.-born pontiff underwent surgery today to remove a growth from his lung. The Vatican said the surgery was successful and confirmed his diagnosis, adding it will provide more information later. Kimberly Guilfoyle is resigning as U.S. ambassador to Greece following corruption allegations. The ex-fiancée of Donald Trump Jr. has denied accusations that she asked a businessman to pay off her $100,000 credit card debt in exchange for access to the administration. Democratic candidates have the edge in Iowa's 1st and 3rd congressional districts. Aaron Covey of the Cook Political Report says voters are frustrated by higher prices, which have hurt Iowa farmers.
25: They have felt the impact of these tariffs more so than other states. Diesel prices have also a disproportionate impact. And, you know, when voters are frustrated with the state of the economy, they typically blame the party in power at the federal level, which, of course, is Republicans.
7: Covey says Republican incumbents Zach Nunn and Marionette Miller-Meeks look like the underdogs in their respective races, in part because of voter backlash against Trump policies. Americans will spend an estimated $13.5 billion celebrating Halloween this year. Mark Mayfield fills us in.
26: That's according to the National Retail Foundation, which expects spending to increase this year by some $400 million. Some three-quarters of consumers say they plan to celebrate. That includes everything from handing out candy and carving pumpkins to watching scary movies and dressing up in costumes. I'm Mark Mayfield.
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2: I think all of us are the sum total of all the experiences we've had in our life. 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A great opportunity for me as a sports announcer. I was to feed the national network with 30 minutes of broadcast from the national AAU swimming trials here in Des Moines, Iowa. It would determine many of the men and women who were going to go to the Olympics on our swimming team. And then I sat up there on a diving tower with my microphone. We went on the air, and Avery Brundage got in an argument with the other officials, and I broadcast for 30 minutes. Without a single event taking place. I described every drop of water in the pool and everyone that was practicing and tried to give them a rundown in the argument and whether it looked like they were settling it or not. And 2 minutes after I was off the air, somebody broke a national record.
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3: Eastbound on the Urban Loop at 14th, there's an accident blocking the two right lanes. Traffic is jammed back to 2nd Street. Eastbound 235 at 31st, the off-ramp is closed due to an accident. Urban Loop westbound 141 to the West McMaster, a 7-minute drive time, 4 minutes delay. And with Des Moines' most frequent traffic all day, I'm Joe Sonderman on News Radio 1040 WHO.
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5: For tonight, temperatures getting down to 53 degrees before warming up to 66 degrees for your Wednesday, then cooling down to 56 degrees thereafter. Chances for showers tonight into Wednesday morning. That's your News Radio 1040 WHO forecast. I'm Logan Schlottman with Local 5 News.
6: Currently 67 degrees and cloudy in Des Moines. I'm Dave Bull. Our next update at 6 o'clock. Breaking news and severe weather as it happens on Des Moines News, Weather, and Traffic Station, News Radio 1040 WHO.
7: All across the great state of Iowa, it is the Simon Conway Show. 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Do it right now and good luck. Our Secretary of State, Paul Pate, is in studio, but before we get to him, I just want to take a couple of quick calls. I'm only taking two on Rob Sand and marijuana. Tom, you're on the Simon Conway Show.
8: Simon, you know, the lure of the increased tax revenue gets you every time.
7: Mm-hmm.
8: What you don't tell you is the states that have legal weed, and I know this because New Jersey is one of them, you get more problems with mental health issues because of the potency. There are a lot more users who develop psychosis, which requires medical attention. A lot of people get rushed to emergency rooms.
7: Is that happening off legal weed or off street weed? Because a lot of people who really need it all the time are still buying it on the streets.
8: Well, here's the deal. You can't tell the difference. Once you legalize it, the street vendors move in fast.
7: Mm-hmm.
8: Because what they charge in tax on it, you can't compete. They can compete.
7: All right.
8: And a lot of people don't want that paper trail going out of the, the dispensary.
7: All right, buddy.
8: Children. Rob has children.
7: I don't want to smell it when I open my car door.
8: No, Rob, think about your children. You got two kids. I think he has two sons.
7: Mm-hmm.
8: Would you want to see them messed up?
7: There you go.
8: Come on, use your head. Seriously.
7: All right, man. I appreciate you. God bless you. I want to take another one before I put the Secretary of State on the air. So we're going to go from Tom to Jim. Hi, Jim. You're on the air.
9: Yeah, I was going to say mostly what the guy just in front of me said. But
7: Tom's very smart.
9: Rob Sand has got his head in the sand. How's that?
7: Thank you very much. Appreciate it, Jim. You have a great rest of the day, brother. I appreciate it. All right, my friends. By the way, don't give up your day job, Jim. Stand-up comedy, not for you. Just saying. Right now, if we can turn his mic on, we have the Secretary of State, Mr. Paul Pate, in studio. How you doing, my friend?
10: I'm great. It's nice to be here and catch up with you. I pulled in the parking lot, and I saw all those cars, and I said, my God, all the politicians in Iowa must be hanging out at Simon's show.
7: There you go. You bumped into Rob Sand on the way out. You guys were friendly towards each other.
10: Yep, you're here.
7: Yeah. So there you go. He was here, now you're here. You're here for a really special reason,
10: right?
7: Because tomorrow is early voting day beginning, right? You can start.
10: That's right. And if April could give me a drum roll, I mean, that's really that's what it's about.
7: We can do it. We can do a drum
10: roll.
7: Yeah, we can get that done. Can you get a little closer to the mic as well while she's doing that? Here you go.
10: It's official. Tomorrow. You can go down to the courthouse at your auditor's office and you can vote in person. And the auditors, for those folks who requested those absentee ballots, will be mailing them out. Now, don't rush to your mailbox tomorrow expecting that ballot to be there.
7: Mm-hmm.
10: But they officially will put them in the mail tomorrow to those who ask for a mailing list. And so it's done.
7: There you go. So you've got a drum roll and a round of applause. But let's talk about the, because there's two different things here, right? There's early voting and there's the mail-in ballot.
10: That's right.
7: So the mail-in, you've got till what, the 19th?
10: To request one, yes.
7: Right. To request a mail-in ballot, you've got till the 19th.
10: Yep.
7: And then you've got till 8 p.m. on election night to get it in.
10: Don't push your luck.
7: No, don't.
10: Yes, that's correct. But it has to be in the physical possession of that county auditor at 8 p.m. And so let's make sure you've covered yourself. The mail does not deliver overnight, folks. Nope. That's an old adage, and it's not what it is today. So, if you're voting by mail, give yourself plenty of days.
7: A week.
10: I say as much as you can do. And I always tell people, have a plan to be successful as a voter.
7: I would say a week. I'm a day of voting voter.
10: Yeah.
7: I like doing that. But there have been two occasions in the recent past, I'm not sure it was last election, but maybe the one before, when we knew in advance we weren't going to be here on election day. And because we knew we weren't going to be here on election day, we went downtown.
10: Sure.
7: Yeah. And we voted early in person.
10: Well, and that's how I do it, because obviously my job requires me to be busy on that day. So we get it done. But you can track, if you're going to vote by mail, I just want to give people a couple tips. If you're going to vote by mail, get that your request in to the auditor, obviously. But when you get the ballot, get it back to them. But you can track it. You can go on to the Secretary of State's website, sos.iowa.gov, and you can look it up, and it will show when the auditor got your request for a ballot. It will show when the auditor mailed it to you, and it will show when they received it back. Because if you don't see it got back to them, then you should follow up. Call the auditor, ask about it. That gives you a chance to, if you have to, physically go down to the auditor's office and you can vote a second time. And I say that cautiously. We're going to hold back your one you mail in. You're not going to get two ballots cast, but at least give you a chance to fix the problem.
7: Right. So now here's the interesting thing. You see, he won't say it, but I'm telling you, if you have a mail-in ballot, and you don't leave at least a week to mail it back, you are running the risk of your vote not counting. It's that simple.
10: Yeah,
7: I know you won't say that because you have to go with the dates, with the law. I understand that.
10: I want people to be successful in getting voted.
7: Yes.
10: And that's why, do what you need to do. In fact, we've seen a significant amount of folks requesting absentee ballots by mail, but we have a significant uptick in the last couple cycles of people who want to vote in person early, as you said you might have done.
7: I have done.
10: There'll be lines. I mean, they're not long lines in the sense you don't wait a long time, but people are out there because they want to still have the experience of voting, and yet they want to get it done early.
7: Mm-hmm. Yes, and I repeat, I have definitely done that. As far as I'm aware, we are not going to be anywhere other than here on November the 3rd, so I will be voting at the usual place, my polling place.
10: Yep.
7: Let me ask you this. Something has come to my attention today which could affect turnout, unless people vote early, including on the day. The Hawkeye men's basketball team are playing.
10: Oh, no, because I didn't catch that part.
7: That's awful.
10: Tell me it's not so.
7: It is so.
10: I always alert candidates when they're running. I say, you don't go door-to-door in the middle of a Hawkeye game.
7: No.
10: you really get people upset with you.
7: Right.
10: That's not a good one. Yes. Yeah, things happen like that. But again, just be ready, folks. Double check to make sure your voter registration is up to date, because some of you may have moved. Make sure you don't forget to bring your voter ID with you, because this year we're not taking a tester. So, you can't have someone say you are who you say you are. You need to prove who you are. So let's make sure you're successful. Yep. Make sure you're successful.
7: Absolutely. And that Hawkeye game, by the way, tips at 7.
10: Okay.
7: Pre-game on the Hawkeye Nation station, so I guess it will be this station, will be at 6 that night, and it's the first game of the season.
10: Well, we'll probably see some people with their radios or their cell phones up to their ear, listening to the scores as they're going in to do it. I've been to a couple weddings like that, Simon, where it was a Hawkeye game going, and people were checking the score all the way through the wedding.
7: Anyway, there you go. So that's how that works. We got some questions coming in for you, but before I go to those, is there anything else you want the people to know?
10: I just want, again, to be successful and take a few minutes. Make sure you know where your polling site is. Make sure if you're voting by mail that you're tracking your ballot. And if you're going to vote in person, make sure you have your ID with you. And most of that information is right there at our website, thesos.iowa.gov. If you have other questions, always feel free to call your county auditor.
7: Mm-hmm. All right. Let's go to George. Been very patiently waiting, George, to talk to the Secretary of State. George is in Norwalk. Mr. Secretary, you're on the air, sir.
11: Actually, I'm George in Norwalk most of the time, but I moved to Powell Street County. And so I'm just going by the same handle. So, but I've already gotten my early voting or mail-in ballot stuff in the mail, did not request. So I did call down to Powell Street County, down to the courthouse, and they said, no, that's not. And I said, well, why are you sending it out then? I haven't ordered it and had your address on it and it has
7: I can answer this question. We don't even need the Secretary of State for this one. I can answer it. Political organizations like, you know, the Republican Party of Iowa, for example, will send out absentee ballot requests. So that's a form you have to fill in to request an absentee ballot. You are not receiving an absentee ballot. Did I get that right, Mr. Secretary?
10: You got it right. I get a ton of them myself. My wife does as well.
7: Yes.
10: It can be confusing for people. You don't know how many times we'll have someone call saying, I didn't ask for this.
7: Yes.
10: But it's not a ballot.
7: You're
10: it's
7: not getting a ballot,
10: it's the
7: George.
10: Request for it.
11: But the return address is in Montezuma. You know, I mean, that's the courthouse.
7: George, right. You don't have an absentee ballot. You have a request for an absentee ballot, okay? That's all you have is a form to request one.
10: Right.
7: If you think there's election fraud, there can't be in this case because you weren't able to apply for it yet.
10: Yeah.
7: So you do not have one, I can guarantee.
10: Yeah, and the campaigns are very sophisticated.
7: Yep.
10: The mailing they're sending you, they're going to have you mail it back to the county that they think you vote in.
7: Yep.
10: So that's why it has the courthouse address on there, because that's who should be getting the request if that's what you were going to be asking for. As I said, I get a ton of them. My wife does as well. It's the nature
7: things
10: of the
7: things have changed.
10: Yeah.
7: Back in the early days of me being here, our Secretary of State had to work with the Florida Secretary of State because I got real ones from both states. This is very weird. Rick is in Indianola. Rick, you're on with the Secretary.
12: Can I go in and pick up mail-in absentee ballots for me and my wife? We come home, discuss what we're going to do, fill them out, and then take them back?
10: You can't pick it up for your wife. You can go in and you can ask to vote absentee, but you have to fill out a form, and then they'll give it to you.
7: There you go.
12: Okay.
7: So your wife will have to do one as well, okay?
12: Thanks.
7: All right, you're welcome. Thank you. It's great having the Secretary of State here. We can ask him direct questions and get very quick answers. He's brought all the information with him. So if there's something he didn't know, he would actually be able to look it up, which is pretty cool. So let me think about this. I'm going to give you a week. So November the 10th, you're going on vacay?
10: Actually, a little longer than that. We don't the elections don't get done till the first week of December almost. By the time we certify them, because we got to give every county time to double check and triple check. And
7: is sneaking a weekend away then.
10: Well, my wife is telling me Thanksgiving means we should be thankful for something, and sometimes taking a break.
7: Well, look, we appreciate our access to you. Thank you very much for coming in. We wanted to remind everybody that the whole early voting thing starts tomorrow. You can go to your county auditor's office tomorrow and vote. You can actually vote. I would just say this. This is from me, nothing to do with the law or the Secretary of State. There's still a whole bunch of debates that are going to happen. Me personally, I might be inclined to wait and watch, but that's up to you guys. The law says you can start voting early tomorrow, and I guess if you were one of the people that missed that old single box on the front of the ballot, where you just had to fill in one oval and you voted for every Democrat or every Republican and then you could walk out. Yeah, I'm not sorry I campaigned successfully to get rid of that, but I'm really not. So you can have to think about who it is you're voting for. But anyway, Mr. Secretary, thank you very much for coming in. We appreciate you, sir.
10: Thank you, folks.
7: You have yourself a good and safe rest of the day. It's 5:50, excuse me. We will take a quick time out. We'll come back and continue the conversation straight ahead. We are all across the great state of Iowa. This is the Simon Conway Show.

0: Number 4, Ohio State, takes on number 5, Indiana. The best pregame. The best announcers. Big Noon Saturday. It's all a part of Foxtoberfest.
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6: Here's something pretty disturbing I discovered while researching this podcast. This is what it actually says on the Los Angeles Police Department website. The site states that the Adult Missing Persons Unit investigates 3,200 cases a month, and 70% of those missing people are found or returned voluntarily within 2 or 3 days. It goes on to explain, and I quote here, "Since being a missing person is not a crime, police are given a very limited role while conducting these types of investigations." At the bottom of the webpage, it gets more disturbing. There's a section titled, "What if they never returned?" And here's the official police advice. In such situations, you may want to enlist the services of a private investigator to assist in your search. If you can't afford a PI, the police elaborate, quote, "Another option would be to contact the Salvation Army, which has a missing persons locator program." There is not a single sentence on the LAPD website that would lead a loved one of a missing person to have any faith that the police would properly investigate it. What the LAPD is basically saying is, if someone you love goes missing, don't overreact. They'll probably turn up, unless they don't, in which case you should get someone besides the police to look into it. All this is my way of saying, if the police took missing persons cases as seriously as they do, say, bank robberies, I wouldn't have had to do this podcast in the first place and end up chasing a violent criminal halfway around the country. I'm Neil Strauss, and you can hear the full story of To Live and Die in L.A.
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10: Oh, across the great state of Iowa on a very busy Tuesday, October the 13th. Thank you so much for being there. Hi, Dave. Haven't even had a chance to wave at him.
11: Dave's been busy. There's a lot of news going on today.
10: There's news. There's people in here. We're giving him news to report later. It's also a friend of ours. It's a very important day for a friend of ours. Our buddy Mitch. It's his alive day.
11: Happy alive day, Mitch.
10: Happy alive day, Mitch. It's a very important day in his military service, and this was his alive day, so I reached out to him this morning. He's doing fine.
11: You know, Mitch is a really, really inspiring success story.
10: Yep.
11: In the way that he came back, it was rough. He put in the work. His wife put in the work with him. Together, they built a firm foundation, figured out how to deal with life, given his the things he brought back from war.
10: Yep.
11: And now they have five children.
10: Yeah, one of them, the 14-year-old, is changing the oil on all the vehicles now. I'm like, man, that's saving you a bunch of money.
11: Well,
10: he
11: remember,
10: sent me a picture of it.
11: If you remember correctly, their oldest, that was very, very little when we met Mitch, she's a full-grown woman now. Getting ready to graduate high school.
10: I know. And the one I'm talking about is 14.
11: That's crazy.
10: So he's got big kids now.
11: Well, all congratulations to you, Mitch.
10: Absolutely. Great state of Iowa. It is coming up to 6 o'clock with the news, and we're going to be talking to Siri next. No, really. This is the Simon Conway Show.
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14: The on-ramp from 14th southbound onto the eastbound urban loop is blocked due to a crash. 235 eastbound to 31st Street, that off-ramp is blocked due to an accident. Urban loop westbound 141 to the West Mixmaster is a 4-minute travel time. That's about a minute or so of delay. With Des Moines' most frequent traffic all day, I'm Joe Sonderman on News Radio 1040 WHO.
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17: For tonight, temperatures getting down to 53 degrees before warming up to 66 degrees for your Wednesday, then cooling down to 56 degrees thereafter. Chances for showers tonight into Wednesday morning. That's your News Radio 1040 WHO forecast. I'm Logan Schlottman with Local 5 News.
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20: It's 6 o'clock. I'm Dave Bohl. 67 degrees, cloudy skies in Des Moines. Here's what's trending on WHO. President Trump continues to weigh his options on possible strikes on Iran-backed Houthi rebels. He was asked if he had made a decision while speaking to reporters outside the White House today.
21: If I told you I made a decision, that would have been... The Houthis have acted very badly.
20: Over the weekend, Houthi strikes on a Saudi Arabian airport killed more than a dozen people and injured hundreds of others. At least one American was among those killed. Harvest is underway for farmers across Iowa, however.
0: We're a couple weeks behind on harvest progress. Only 14% of the corn and about a third of the beans. We should be over half done with the beans and over a third done with the corn. So it's definitely a stressor for folks right now.
20: Iowa Secretary of Agriculture Mike Nagy, he tells WHO Radio Simon Conway that weather is a big factor in the delay, as soil is currently so saturated that even slight rainfall can cause standing water and muddy conditions in fields across the state. The John Deere Foundation is announcing more than $18.5 million in donations to support food security efforts nationwide. $13 million of that donation is staying in Iowa, partially to support the Food Bank of Iowa's Farm to Food Bank program.
3: It is a win-win-win. This farm-to-plate strategy will help connect farmers with food banks and then get that good food to people facing hunger right in our state.
20: Annette Hacker, communications officer for the Food Bank of Iowa, says it currently buys products like produce, meat, and even flowers from 10 local growers and producers. That number is expected to more than double in the next year. And a new report shows which U.S. cities have the most rats. Monica Nelson has more.
22: A new report from Terminix names New York City the most rat-infested city in the country for 2026, with Los Angeles and Philadelphia right behind it. Houston moved into the top five this year, and Detroit clawed its way into the top 10 for the first time. Experts say big populations, plenty of food, and lots of hiding spots make these cities paradise for rodents. Meanwhile, the city with the fewest rat problems on the list is Spokane, Washington, coming in dead last at number 50. This year, for the rats, it's the Big Apple. For everyone else, just wash your hands. I'm Monica Nelson.
20: 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Traffic, weather, and more Simon Conway next.
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4: 7 degrees in Des Moines. I'm Dave Bohl. 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Breaking news and severe weather as it happens on Des Moines News, Weather and Traffic Station, News Radio 1040 WHO.
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2: 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You enter it where it's obvious. You sit back. You wait for the phone to ring. If the phone rings, you pick it up. Do not look at your caller ID. Just pick it up. If it's us, you just won yourself $1,000. There is nothing else to do. The word for this hour is grand. Yes, indeed. That is the word, G-R-A-N-D, grand. Take grand to that website. Do it right now, and good luck. Okay, there's a new poll out. Really, it's more of a survey, actually, than a poll. And it is about what we, the people, think the usefulness of college is. I think it's useful in some cases, but certainly not everybody needs a four-year degree. Joining us to talk about all of that is our friend, a hiring expert. Her name is Brenda Siri. No, really, her name is Brenda Siri. Brenda, you're very welcome. How are you?
3: I'm good, Simon. How are you?
2: I'm good. How many days go by without somebody making a Siri joke?
3: None.
2: It
3: happens every day.
2: It must be really annoying. Anyway.
4: I feel your pain as someone named after a month.
2: Yes. Well, yes, my wife is April. So.
3: Yeah.
2: But she's good all year.
3: Get it.
2: As she likes to say. So there is that. Okay, so Gallup says belief in college importance has hit a record low. Why?
3: Well, I think a big part of it is the return on investment. I think families are asking whether the cost of a four-year degree is justified by the career opportunity waiting on the other side for their child, right? People haven't stopped valuing education, but I think they're really questioning the price of it.
2: So this is an all-time low, though.
3: It is, but college expenses are very, very high, and so is the cost of gas, and so is the cost of groceries. So I think families are really starting to think about, you know, the cost of an education.
2: So what are high schools doing about this? Because I was, I've been beating this drum for years, okay, years and years, that not everybody needs a four-year degree. But our K-12 educators are basically saying literally the reverse. Everybody needs a four-year degree. If you don't get a four-year degree, you're not going to earn as much as the people who do get a four-year degree. And they've been pushing people into it who actually don't even belong in it. And I'm not knocking four-year degrees. Three of our children have a four-year college degree. One tried a semester, didn't like it, and that's absolutely fine. She left. And one is in right now. So I'm not knocking college degrees. I'm just saying, is it for everybody? And the fact that you can earn really good money in blue-collar work and not actually build up a debt is, I think, driving some of this.
3: Right, absolutely. I mean, I think that, you know, if I were going to talk to an 18-year-old who's getting ready to get out of high school, who asked my advice about going to college, I wouldn't say yes or no. I'd start talking to them about what they want to do. Do they even know? A lot of kids don't at that point in life, right? But if they know and they want to pursue, you know, engineering or medicine or accounting, things like that, they do need to go to a four-year college.
2: Sure.
3: But for some people, there's nothing wrong with going to a trade school, and we need to stop treating skilled trades and certifications and apprenticeships like a consolation prize because they didn't go to college.
2: Right.
3: Success doesn't just have one educational pathway.
2: Right. We know people, friends of ours, actually, who did the four-year college degree and ended up selling cars. There's nothing wrong with selling cars, but you don't need a four-year college degree to do it.
3: Right. I agree. 100%.

0: coming in, you know, to a trade.
1: What are managers hiring?
0: I'm sorry, what was the question?
1: What are managers hiring? You're a hiring expert, you help them. What are they looking for?
0: I honestly think that they are looking for skills. They are looking for, you know, someone who has problem-solving abilities, they have relevant experience, they have measurable results throughout their career. But I also think that a lot of companies that require a college degree, there's a strong possibility that they haven't updated that job description in many years, and they haven't stopped to think about the fact that it may not be required today as much as it might have been 10 years ago. You know, a degree tells you what a person's learned, but their career is going to tell you what they've done with what they've learned.
1: All right, Brenda Siri, if people want to find out more about you, where do they go, ma'am?
0: They should go to CorporateConnectionsLLC.com. You can find me on LinkedIn I'm Brenda Siri, MA on LinkedIn.
1: All right. Well, thank you very much for all that. We appreciate you. You have yourself a good and safe rest of the day. And we will talk again soon, all right?
0: Thank you. Okay. Thank you.
1: God bless you. All across the great state of Iowa. Very interesting side gig, maybe, for Dave coming up next. This is the Simon Conway Show.

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2: A few miles from the glass spires of Midtown Atlanta lies the South River Forest. 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
8: All across the great state of Iowa, it is the Simon Conway Show. You are very, very welcome in. Thank you very much for being there. Potential side gig for you, Dave. I know you play sax.
9: Right.
8: So you're into side gigs, okay?
10: He teaches.
9: That's right. But hey, always open for a new hustle.
8: Exactly.
9: I should wait to hear what you say before that.
8: I think you probably should.
9: Okay.
8: A Chinese man is making bank. Mm. He's opened a salon. People go in. They give him money.
9: Mm-hmm.
8: And they stay for 20 minutes while he gently scratches them.
9: I'm out.
8: That didn't take long. Mrs. C, are you in or out?
10: Does he have rules on where he scratches them? Because I totally would. Uh-huh. There are boundaries.
8: In. So Mr. Zhang, his business model, he wears plastic fingernails. Still out, Dave?
9: Yep.
8: Okay. He and his staff scratch the backs of customers who are eager to pay him. He now has two locations. Two.
9: Mm.
8: Each one is making $15,000 a month.
9: Really? Huh.
8: He's now looking to expand to 100 locations over the next few years.
9: Now, that is quite an expansion, I will say.
8: Uh-huh. Still out?
9: Well, yes. Yes, I am.
10: I don't know. I feel like Dave's having an internal battle right now.
8: I mean,
9: how much money a month?
8: 15 grand. And that's China. You know, you're
9: right.
8: probably a bit more, quite a bit more here.
9: I have to wonder if that's
8: a
9: all,
8: month.
9: Yeah. I mean, I have to wonder if that's all above board or is this one of these you scratch my back, I'll scratch yours situations?
8: Oh, you think it might be more than a scratching salon?
9: Mm. Mm.
8: I don't know. my initial reaction reading that was
9: yeah.
8: Ew.
9: Yes. And the plastic fingernails don't help.
8: No, they don't help at all.
10: You know, I mean,
8: unless they're on the outside of gloves.
10: So. After I had radiation, my nails won't stop growing.
8: I know.
10: Right?
8: Yes.
10: So inmate sees me, they don't think my nails are real. These are real nails.
8: Yes, they are.
10: And I would do that, but I've seen some backs in my day, and they're not all pretty. They're not all smooth. Heck, they're not all clean. So, should I ever have a quote-unquote salon like this, there are rules, and I will be wearing gloves. Matter of fact, I should open a place where you strictly use a back rake.
8: So I wonder what kind of license you need in Iowa. It's a shame we had the Secretary of State here. He does business licenses. We could have asked him.
10: Oh, I'm sure he would have had an answer for this one.
8: Anyway, Mr. Zhang is definitely making bank. No question. He has staff and everything.
9: Yeah.
8: He probably doesn't have to scratch anything anymore.
9: That's right.
10: He's retired from scratching?
8: Yes.
10: He's now the dawn of scratching.
8: He employs scratches.
9: Yes.
10: Mm-hmm. Well, I thought you were going to say he was a cuddler or something.
8: No. Those exist here.
9: Yeah, that's true.
8: The scratching salon would be new, I feel. I doubt we have one here.
9: Yeah.
8: Yes. So Dave's definitely out.
9: Still. Yep. Yeah.
8: Still. Okay. An influencer. You can already hear her voice. That's all I've read. An influencer.
9: Yep.
8: I somehow know it's a woman, and I can hear her voice. She wants a dating app. And I still haven't confirmed it's a she, but I will in a second, to be held liable for the bad behavior of dates that she has had. She's from the West Coast, so she's literally in the valley. Mrs. C, you can do a good valley voice.
10: Like, totally.
8: Okay. What do we think? Is she going to win?
10: So she wants repercussions.
8: Paige is her name.
10: Oh, totally. Of course it is.
8: Yes.
10: So she wants compensation for bad dates. How many bad dates has she had?
8: I don't know. She called Bumble and said they owe her $104 plus tip for allowing, quote, trash men who leave women and stand them up.
10: A page problem?
8: Yes, because it's men, plural.
10: Well, no, I'm simply saying, look, we've all, if you're an adult and if you've had any kind of dating life, you've had at least one bad date.
8: Oh, yes.
10: Some of us have had more than one.
8: Yes.
10: But if Miss Paige here, like, totally, has multiple bad dates, I think Paige needs to get a mirror.
8: You think it might be Paige? Yes. Anyway, so there you go. That's a thing. Dave, you think she's going to get her money?
9: No, I don't think so. From
8: she
9: Bumble.
8: Probably open a scratching salon.
9: Right. Now, dating apps are not exactly an area of expertise of mine, I will say. However, I do feel like that the dating app is to relationships what Zillow is to real estate, in that you see the photos of the property and you're like, wow, this looks great. And then you go tour it and you're like, ooh, all the photos that they left out are suddenly what you see now. And I feel like you kind of have to assume that whatever profile you're looking at on one of these apps, there's probably going to be that, maybe some things that you learn on the date that maybe didn't make the profile.
8: Listen, if dating apps work for individuals, I have no issue with them. But I met Mrs. C in real life. Yes, no app
9: the
8: was in the way.
9: The old-fashioned way,
8: So anyway, there you go. That's a couple of stories we wanted to run past Dave before he goes and plays saxophone. I can always tell when he's got a gig, by the way.
9: That's right.
10: The way he's dressed.
8: It's a uniform.
10: It is.
8: They wear black.
10: Yes.
8: Everywhere.
9: Yeah.
10: Musicians and hairdressers.
8: I pointed out to Dave that we were at the dinner before the honor flight. They had hired a quintet.
10: The Des Moines Symphony, which was very, very good.
8: The brass quintet from the Des Moines Symphony There were two trombones. I remember that because that's what my dad used to play.
9: Mm-hmm.
8: They were excellent. They were outstanding. And they were all wearing all black.
9: Mm.
10: Well, I actually leaned over during dinner before I knew that that was the Des Moines Symphony, and I just said, hey, who's all the guys in black? That's how I discovered we would be hearing music from the symphony that night. Mm-hmm.
9: Yeah, you know, concert black is a pretty standard thing. Yes. If it's a symphony type of situation, you might get a tuxedo thrown in. But concert black is pretty standard. And my theory about this is that it's kind of a buffer. It prevents musicians who sometimes show up to gigs looking like they were thrown from a speeding vehicle on the way to the performance. You know, some people don't necessarily show up looking like they should be in public all the time. But all black kind of makes you do it.
10: So you mean no rolling out of bed?
9: Exactly, yes.
10: So musicians, hairdressers, funeral directors.
9: I'm not saying all stereotypes about jazz musicians are true, but that one,
10: that's pretty close, huh?
9: Yeah.
10: Dave, did you happen to read your Amazon profile last week?
9: good question. Not the computer version yet. No, I need to do that.
8: If you're just joining us and you don't know what that's about, Amazon has a secret page where they make a whole bunch of assumptions about you.
9: Mm-hmm.
8: And April read some, Dave read some. It's very interesting. But anyway, so that's what she's asking about. Okay, the one thing we want to lose from the Des Moines Symphony Brass Quintet, there was one man bun. Got to go.
9: Yeah.
8: It's got to go.
10: Well, considering he was a trombone player, I feel like the bun was a necessity because without it, it could have been a medical emergency.
8: My dad played trombone. Never had a man bun.
9: Yeah, that's a style that has lasted longer than I expected. You know, that was kind of a hipster thing to do back in the day, and I thought it was just going to be, you know, kind of a, you know, a short-term one-and-done thing. You still see them, though, every now and then.
8: I had long hair. I had enough hair
9: to
8: create one. Never even thought about it.
9: Nope.
8: We will pause for some news now, and then we will continue our conversation straight ahead. We are all across the great state of Iowa, and it is a great state, my friends. And this is the Simon Conway Show.

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1: It's 6:30. I'm Dave Bohl. 67 degrees, cloudy skies in Des Moines. Here's what's trending on WHO. President Trump is in the last frontier to stump for Republicans, with the midterms just 21 days away. The president joining Republican Senator Dan Dawson at a rally in Wasilla, Alaska. President Trump is also scheduled to visit Arizona, Montana, and Georgia later this week. Pope Leo is recovering in a Rome hospital after the Vatican has confirmed that he has lung cancer, Sarah Lee Kessler reports.
2: The Vatican says Tuesday's surgery lasted 90 minutes, was successful, no complications. It involved removing a lower lobe from the pontiff's right lung after a biopsy on a nodule tested positive for adenocarcinoma. The American-born pontiff, who's 71, told a crowd in St. Peter's Square Sunday that doctors advised him to have it removed and said it was detected at a very early stage and was well contained. It's unclear at this point whether Pope Leo will undergo further treatment. I'm Sarah Lee Kessler.
1: A missing endangered teen from Des Moines has been located in Missouri. Investigators say the 16-year-old girl had willingly left her home on the east side of Des Moines several days ago. Des Moines police say a detective used cellular data analysis to track her cell phone to Blue Springs, Missouri, just east of Kansas City. Police officers in Missouri say she was located with a 19-year-old man who has been detained. Law enforcement is working on reuniting the girl with her family, and an investigation is ongoing. The Jet Propulsion Laboratory at Caltech is setting an interplanetary record. Mark Mayfield explains.
3: NASA says the Mars Perseverance rover has now traveled just over 28 miles on the surface of Mars. That's the longest distance ever traveled by a vehicle on another planet. It broke a record that was set by NASA's Opportunity rover over a period of 14 years that ended in 2018. Perseverance has now been on Mars for nearly 6 years. I'm Mark Mayfield.
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3: The off-ramp from 235 eastbound to 31st Street is closed due to a multi-vehicle crash. 235 westbound from downtown to the West Mixmaster is a 7-minute drive. 235 eastbound downtown to the East Mixmaster at 5 minutes. And the Urban Loop westbound East Mixmaster to 141 at 9. With Des Moines' most frequent traffic all day, I'm Joe Sonderman on News Radio 1040 WHO.
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5: For tonight, temperatures getting down to 53 degrees before warming up to 66 degrees for your Wednesday, then cooling down to 56 degrees thereafter. Chances for showers tonight into Wednesday morning. That's your News Radio 1040 WHO forecast. I'm Logan Schlottman with Local 5 News.

0: across the great state of Iowa. It is the Simon Conway Show. You've still got about 20 minutes to get the word to the website so that potentially you could win $1,000, my friend. Yes, all you have to do is take the word grand. Yes. G-R-A-N-D. Grand, take grand to that website. Do it right now, and good luck,
1: my friend. You know, I have gotten a lot of compliments in my life on very random things.
0: Uh-huh.
1: I think this one took the cake. I've been complimented on my Valley Girl impression. Because it is the one thing I have fought to never be confused for.
0: Uh-huh. Well done, honey. Well done. You could take that thing to a stage, maybe.
1: Oh, good Lord, no. It's bad enough I let it go out on the airwaves.
0: Uh-huh. A bit of catching up, bit of housekeeping here. So a few things that I wanted to catch up on. It's been a very, very busy day. So let's go to some of the Rob Sand interview. If you're just joining us, we interviewed Rob Sand. He was live in studio. That, I'm assuming, is already posted because Mrs. C is very good.
1: Sure is, and yep. We've gotten a phone call about it already.
0: So some people are rude. Don't be rude, right? Listen, it's okay not to want to vote for someone. There's no need to call that someone a name. Anyway, so there's that. Let's see. Someone wanted to know about his stance on abortion. We didn't get it. His stance on abortion is it's got nothing to do with me. That's his stance on abortion. I disagree. I think if you want to be leader of the state, I think you need to lead. And it's a very important issue to an awful lot of Iowans, both sides of the aisle, by the way. I think it's important that you know where your governor stands. For me, it's real easy because it's science. It's not even an opinion for me. It's actual science. So for me, human life begins at conception. And the reason human life begins at conception, it is because at that moment, a unique human DNA is created. It is not the mum's DNA. It is not the dad's DNA. It is unique. Now, if you don't want the mum's body to seek and destroy the brand new human life, something has to happen. And the something that happens inside the mum's body is the brand new DNA that is inside her that normally a human's body would seek and destroy that alien invader. Except at the moment of conception, the brand new human sends a chemical message to mum's brain which simply says, "Don't kill me, I'm your baby." I'm being very simplistic. But that is literally what happens. A message is sent which protects the brand new human life. It is not complicated for me at all. It is pure science. So once you have human life created, it's a human life. You can have all the religious reasons in the world for wanting to protect it. Seriously, I don't care. I don't. This is science. Your religion isn't my religion. My religion isn't somebody else's religion. So to use religious arguments is not really very strong for me. Not strong. But science is pretty strong. And in this case, is undeniable. And the reason we are cool with slaughtering, the number's horrific, like something like 60 million unborn babies that we've slaughtered. The reason we're okay with it is because the pro-killing baby people, they would say, "No, I'm not that, I'm pro-choice." The pro-killing baby people have managed to convince enough people that it's not a baby. So in other words, they've done the subhuman argument, which has been repeated throughout history. Right now, we're using babies. In the past, it's been Jews. The Nazis convinced the population of Germany, because remember, you can't do this without a compliant population. The Nazis convinced their population that Jews were somehow subhuman. Here in the United States, we convinced our population back when we did slavery that our black population was somehow not human. Not completely human. In fact, they even put a number on it here. Right? You know that. Actual number was put on it. And now we're doing it with babies. I know. So anyway, I'm not comfortable that he did not state a position. He's seeking to be the leader of our state. And I think he should have a position on it. Don is in Indianola. Hi, Don. You're on the Simon Conway Show.
2: I'm glad to talk to you. I have to point out that Rob Sand on numerous occasions has said that life begins at birth. He says the Bible.
0: No. Stop right there. The reason I need you to stop right there is I asked him that specific question. You clearly weren't tuned in, which is fine, by the way.
2: But
0: you can catch up on the podcast. That's why we podcast it, because not everybody can listen every time. He disputes what you just said, by the way. Not that he said it, but the context that he said it. And I don't think he says he said it numerous times. But he certainly said it. And we had a conversation about it, and people didn't like his answer, which was, I have no position.
2: Can I give you a web source for this?
0: No, listen, I know he said it, man. I heard him say it.
2: I know, but if you look at the context, so he's always talking about abortion when he says this. It's always talking about abortion.
0: Mm. Well, I'm telling you what he said on my show. 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Simply search my name. And you will find the podcast of this show, including my interview with Rob Sand today, which was live in studio, okay?
2: Okay, but if you look at the realrobsand.com,
0: uh-huh.
2: It gives the Twitter.
0: Yeah, listen, I don't need that, though.
2: He's talking about abortion.
0: I know, but
2: in the context of abortion.
0: Okay, I had him in literally not even 5 yards from me today.
2: Sure, I understand.
0: Okay, so we had a conversation face-to-face.
2: Okay.
0: And you can listen to that for yourself. And I'm just telling you, I don't like his answer because I think he should lead. Thank you for your call, though. If you seek to be the leader of our state, I think on issues that matter to a lot of Iowans, you need to lead. I don't have a position is not leading. So he and I will agree to disagree on that one. I do think he needs to state a position better than he has. But anyway, it was a good interview. We covered a lot of ground. There are a few things that he said that I didn't like. But the one thing he said that, you know, kind of made sense. I get a lot of contacts via email, phone calls that say, well, Abigail Spanberger did this in the Commonwealth of Virginia. She ran as a moderate. And then when she got into power, she is governing from the far left of her party, which is true. She is. How do we know Rob Sand's not going to do that? Well, he says if he wins, he's going to have a Republican legislature that will stop him if he wanted to do that. He says he's not inclined to do that anyway. You can believe that or not believe that. That's up to you. But he says the Republican legislature will stop him. Okay? Also on a text line. No name on this. Zach Lane's mortgage documents list his Wichita home as his primary residence. Of course they do. Because when he borrowed money for it, it was going to be his primary residence. Has nobody ever moved states? Like, ever? So, when I moved from Florida to Iowa, if you'd have looked at my mortgage documents in Florida, they would list my primary residence as my home in... Can I have a drum roll? I think I need a drum roll. Oh, there you go. Mm-hmm. I feel I need this. Mm-hmm. because when I applied for my mortgage, my primary residence was in Florida. Guess what? My Iowa mortgage documents now, my primary residence is listed as... I won't do the drum roll. Iowa.
1: You know, I think...
0: It was so silly.
1: I still think that's just the conversation about Kansas versus Iowa. I think it's gone too far. It's gone too deep. It's too much.
0: Yep.
1: Because when parents get divorced and your children are in a different place, you look at life differently.
0: Of course.
1: The only thing I have a huge issue with is the loud numbers of people using the words, not a real Iowan.
0: Mm-hmm.
1: Nothing drives me crazier.
0: Yep.
1: What makes you a real Iowan? Because people tell us every day how grateful they are that we're Iowans.
0: Yep.
1: Well.
0: And by the way, I just want to point in, I feel like an Iowan. I'm an Iowan.
1: I do too. I mean, I jokingly call myself a Florida Iowan because you can never take the Florida out of the girl.
0: Mm-mm.
1: But
0: Florida's my home state as well.
1: I mean,
0: it doesn't make me any less Iowan.
1: I have lived here 21 years.
0: Yep.
1: But to see other people get attacked because they're from the outside, it's so offensive to those of us that come here, raise our children, put down roots, and try and become a part of this community and state. Because then it leaves the rest of us wondering, well, are we not really accepted? If we reach a certain limit and want to do certain things, is that like too far?
0: I have questioned Rob Sand on this since the very beginning, since the first interview, because I think it's grossly unfair. Zach Lane comes from a split family. He is actually, his roots are all Iowan. He's living in his granddad's home in Iowa.
1: He grew up here.
0: Right. He is, if you can be more Iowan than somebody, he's certainly more Iowan than I am because I grew up in London.
1: Yep. More Iowan than me because I grew up in the South.
0: Right.
1: So just, you know.
0: But the whole thing is ridiculous,
1: which
0: is why I asked him the question. Because if he can't, if he thinks he can't do the job because he goes to visit his kids in Kansas, then where is the line? Because I asked him. So if we've got an Iowan who has kids in Minnesota who he goes to visit, are we saying he can't have a job in Iowa? And
1: no,
0: if we're not saying that, where's the line?
1: But here's the deal. Let's look at the flip. If everybody who's saying those things, not a real Iowan, he doesn't live here, if he were to say, okay, I'm only going to live here because this is where I'm going to be the governor and I won't go anywhere else, the next thing they'll say, deadbeat dad.
0: Yeah.
1: You can't make everybody happy. I mean, this goes back to the conversation yesterday about how do political ads work?
0: But right, the whole thing, do negative political ads work? And yes, they do. And I'm sure this has polled well. You know what hasn't polled well, because he doesn't talk about it much anymore, is the whole school choice thing. Because Iowans like it. Iowans like school choice. And so you'll find that Rob Sanders stopped talking about it. And I'm not blaming him for that. If the boot was on the other foot, on the other side of the aisle, they would too. They check this stuff all the time. And the whole, oh, he doesn't come from here, is polling well, because that's why they're still using it. If it wasn't polling well, trust me, they wouldn't be using it.
1: Well, you know,
0: but
1: what?
0: It's
1: maybe,
0: sad that it's polling well.
1: Maybe Ray Gunn's next shirt should be Iowa Nice on the front and on the back until election season.
0: Maybe. Anyway, look, what we need to know where the line is, don't we? What kind of job are you allowed to have in the world of Rob Sand if you have kids who live out of state that you have to go visit? And by the way, unlike the vast majority of us, okay, Zach Lane is a man of means. He's also a pilot. He also has his own plane. He also has hired a pilot, by the way. So he can get to and from Kansas very, very quickly. And he asked who's going to pay for the jet fuel. Well, trust me, if Zach Lane was in government and he was trying to charge Iowans the jet fuel to go visit his kids, I would have a major problem with that and we would call him out on it. I don't for a second, and I mean that sincerely, believe he would do that. Not for a second. But that's where Rob Sand went. So I urge you, if you missed it, to listen to the replay of the interview. It was interesting. It was far-reaching. And he said some stuff that some of you will like, some of you not so much. We're all across the great state of Iowa. This is the Simon Conway Show.

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12: From the WHO Weather Center.
13: For tonight, temperatures getting down to 53 degrees before warming up to 66 degrees for your Wednesday, then cooling down to 56 degrees thereafter. Chances for showers tonight into Wednesday morning. That's your News Radio 1040 WHO forecast. I'm Logan Schlottman with Local 5 News.
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17: All across the great state of Iowa, it is the Simon Conway Show. Don't often do this, but I think it's important that we mark this day.

0: ago today, the remaining 20 Israeli hostages who were alive came home. I've put some pictures up of the first hug. I saw a video of the whole thing this morning. The emotion is palpable. You could cut it with a knife. And so that was a year ago today. Someone went on my Facebook page and said, 1948, that's all. Had an Arab name. I don't know if he's an Arab. But I'm like, yeah, 1948. That was when, instead of embracing the idea of a Palestinian state, the first one in the history of the world, all the Arabs surrounding teeny tiny Israel invaded and tried to kill all the Jews. Miraculously, little Israel found a way to win.
1: Hashtag still standing.
0: Mm-hmm. The foundation of Israel, very similar to the foundation of the United States of America. On paper, there's no way that should have happened, but it did. So God bless you all. God bless the people of Israel as well. And hopefully those 20 who came home a year ago are doing okay. We'll see you tomorrow. Good night.
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5: I'm Elaine Lee Irvin. Here's what's trending on WHO. Reports have been circulating that Senator Chuck Grassley has filed preliminary paperwork for a potential re-election campaign in 2028. However, Grassley says he's not focused on the 2028 election.
6: I'd say ask me next year, because what I'm focused on right now is the next 21 days to help Republicans get elected to the United States Senate.
5: Grassley says the filing is required under federal campaign finance law in order to continue raising campaign funds. A missing endangered teen from Des Moines has been located in Missouri. Des Moines police say a detective used cellular data analysis to track her cell phone to Blue Springs, Missouri. Police officers in Missouri say she was located with a 19-year-old man who has been detained. Our top national stories.
7: President Trump is not saying if the U.S. will join Saudi Arabia and order strikes on Iran-backed Houthi rebels. When asked by reporters today if he'd made a decision, Trump only said the Houthis are behaving very badly. Houthi strikes on a main airport in Riyadh over the weekend killed more than a dozen people, including one American. The man found guilty for the murder of rapper Tupac Shakur was sentenced today to 40 years to life in prison. A judge in a Las Vegas courtroom handed down the sentence for Dwayne Davis today.
8: It took us 30 years, but at this time, you are going to face justice for what you did on September 7th, 1996.
7: The 63-year-old was found guilty of orchestrating the 1996 killing of the legendary rapper near the Vegas Strip. Pope Leo's been diagnosed with lung cancer. The 71-year-old American-born pontiff underwent surgery today to remove a growth from his lung. The Vatican says the surgery was successful and confirmed his diagnosis. I'm Scott Carr.
5: I'm Elaine Lee Irvin. Our next update in 30 minutes. 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